0: powers of an e-safety commission to enforce the December ban. Some people in the U.S. would like to see a social media ban similar to what other countries have adopted.
1: A survey from Pew Research finds that nearly 6 in 10 Americans support a social media ban for kids under 16. Fewer than half oppose the idea. Australia, Canada, and the U.K. are among nations that have set or are considering setting a minimum age for social media use. California lawmakers are looking at legislation of their own.
0: ABC's Jim Ryan. A Maine couple on a fishing trip came to the rescue of a moose calf running for its life from a black bear. Elvia and Todd Malcolm drove their truck towards the pursuit, putting themselves between the moose and the bear. The calf ran to its mother. The couple found their fishing spot. No word on what happened to the bear. Dave Packer, ABC News.
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1: 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A brand new documentary, simply titled Uke, is ready to be released, and I am thrilled to welcome back to What's on Tap the co-directors of this special film. Please introduce yourself so we can get to know your voices during this conversation.
2: I'm Steve Farr. Thanks for having us back, Sandy.
1: My pleasure.
2: It's been a few years.
1: Yeah, a couple. A
2: couple years.
1: Last time you were both here was January 2024, breaking the news. And I've stayed
2: really?
1: In touch. Yeah, that's how long we've been talking about the Uke Project. So Steve Farr of September Club, a co-director, and also...
3: Hi, I'm Michael Vollman.
1: Hi, Michael. So the two of you have created this film that everyone who goes to the home opener is going to be able to get a 20-minute sneak peek immediately after the game. First of all, how does it feel to finally have people see what you've been working on all this time?
2: Well, I mean, it's amazing. It's super exciting. It's been so much work, but it's also been a lot of fun. And we're really excited about the how the film's turning out, and looking forward to however many people decide to stay at the end of the game. If it's hopefully it'll be a few thousand people at least. But
1: give us a reason to stick
2: around.
1: It's
2: the perfect audience.
1: What are we going to see?
3: Essentially, it's going to be a preview, pretty much plucked right out of the film. It's going to be about a 20-minute excerpt. I think we'll be covering a lot of his early days as a ball player and as a comic, kind of his rise from being the self-deprecating, funny baseball player to doing comic work, basically doing stand-up comedy and working his way up to Johnny Carson.
1: And what will we see? Will we see footage of Bob? Will we see vintage footage? Who will we see on the screen?
2: Yeah, both. There's quite a bit of archival. I mean, it'll start with, as I recall, there's a lot of archival footage from Milwaukee, the Sandlot days in the 1940s. And 1950s, the Braves come into town and Bob trying out for the Milwaukee Braves. It's not actual footage of him, but it's footage from that period.
1: From that time.
2: And it's just wonderful stuff because as a Milwaukeean, you're just going to love that.
1: Well, I feel like he described so many of those stories of those days. So now to put it in context and paint the picture of what he was talking about and what he lived through.
3: Yeah, I think we tried to, the film overall is really capturing Bob's final year or a little bit more than a year in the booth. And along the way, kind of him and others, sort of recollect on his full career. And so we kind of weave the both together. So it is a combination of interviews, sort of a verite, in the moment kind of footage where you actually get to see him in the booth, call games, and get to know him, and archival footage.
1: So Bob Uecker lived such a colorful, multifaceted, unusual, spectacular life. Describe the chapters of the way you tell Bob Uecker's story and this journey, because I have to think, good Lord, the mountains of footage and how you, the artistry and science of having to craft this down to an hour and a half or 2 hour film.
2: Yeah.
1: So how do you structure that story arc?
2: Well, it's essentially chronological, but the backbone of the story is basically the 2024 season. It does start at the end of the 2023 season. But the bulk of the story is 2024. And then there's just moments that we step away from the season and, childhood and like I said, Sandlot ball. So there's like the baseball Bob. And then it goes into the Hollywood, becoming a comedian, doing the Tonight Show, doing the Hollywood and becoming a broadcaster. Obviously that's kind of like the third piece of the puzzle. Ball player, right? Broadcaster, and then there's Hollywood Bob also.
1: And to weave the whole story together by following Bob Uecker around at the ballpark, his natural environment. I think the place he was happiest.
2: Right.
1: If he wasn't on a fishing boat, another happy place for him. But to capture him in the broadcast booth and going all around the ballpark does seem like the right way to channel his story.
2: Sure. And we did go out on the boat with him.

0: out on his fishing boat, and you know, that was fun. And you know, I think it was, that may have been the last time Bob actually went out fishing. So it was great to be there with him.
1: What special time you had with him.
0: Yeah.
1: We're talking about the brand new documentary Uke with the co-directors from September Club, Steve Farr and Michael Volman, in the studio with me, and going to share more behind the scenes stories and how you can see this documentary. Stay with us on What's on Tap.
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1: Bob Uecker's voice was the sound of summer for 5 decades for baseball fans. With the release of the new Uke documentary in theaters coming up on July 23rd, I bring you this conversation with the filmmakers from earlier this spring.
10: The name will send shivers through you when you hear it. The immortal Mr. Baseball.
11: Uecker! Swing and a miss.
12: Uke was always a comic force.
13: There he is, Mr. Basketball, Bob Uecker.
14: Baseball.
13: I thought it was basketball.
12: He had created his persona, Mr. Baseball, and then everything flowed from that.
15: The world didn't know what was coming when he went out there as a regular on the Johnny Carson show.
16: Yes, that's me. That's my hidden ball trick.
1: That is a moment from the new documentary simply titled Uke. All about Bob Uecker. It has been in the works for at least 2 years, and my guests in the WTMJ studio are co-directors of Uke from September Club, Michael Volman and Steve Farr. Michael, you cringed when I said for a few years you've been working on this. How long has Uke, when did the idea start, and how do we get here?
17: You know, the time has flown by, to be honest, so it doesn't feel that long. I think we first started talking about it in 2022, is that right? At the end
0: fall of 2022.
17: Yeah.
1: Who started it? Was this over a Miller Lite?
17: definitely a lot of Miller Lites involved. I think in the you know, amongst our peers in the filmmaking community, I think it's always been, you know, we're always looking for stories in our backyard, first of all, because it's, you know, documentaries are extremely expensive and time consuming, and you're always looking for like a story that someone hasn't explored before. And I think we started, in my head, I always thought, well, I would love to do a documentary about Uke, but that just seemed like almost too, like above something that we could pull off, or it just seemed like almost like a dream project. And so we started throwing around the idea and kind of pitched it to September Club's producers, Barry Poulterman and Jeremy Kuhn, and they were excited by it. And then I think Steve had a connection and kind of...
0: Yeah. Well, it helped that we were big Brewer fans, and like Michael said, something, you know, homegrown like this is nice, you know, because we don't have to fly anywhere. You know, we can pick up, we have our own cameras. We can just go down to the ballpark and, you know, kind of shoot whenever we want. And so that there's a lot of benefits to that, but certainly a part of it was the fact that we're Brewer fans and fans of Bob's.
1: Both of you Milwaukee born and bred?
17: Absolutely. Yeah, I am.
0: Racine, actually.
1: Fair enough. I was like,
0: Milwaukee adjacent.
1: Right. But Wisconsinites. And yeah, so growing up around him and him being the voice of the Brewers for U.S. fans.
0: Oh, yeah.
1: 50-plus years on the mic. Incredible. So wonderfully, now it is coming together. There will be a special 20-minute preview for Brewers fans who are smart enough to go to opening day and stick around after the game, a 20-minute preview on opening day on the big screen. So I'm excited for you to not only see it, but see it with fans and get that reaction.
17: Yeah, it'll be interesting. You know, opening days are so wild to begin with. You know, it's a lot of excitement, and the stadium is buzzing. And so, you know, I'm not sure exactly what to expect. Yeah, well, I definitely have a captive audience, and I think an audience that, you know, is going to love it.
1: Of the 20 minutes that you will show, what subjects will be covered? Do you expect it'll be more of the baseball side of things and not so much an emotional side of things? Are you going to take people on an emotional journey or just give them the sample to tease them to see the full film?
17: I mean, I don't think it's... You know, I don't know if the section we're showing is that emotional. I think it's more just, it's more nostalgic, I would say, covering, you know, early baseball days in Milwaukee.
1: Great to see that.
0: His playing career will be covered. And it kind of takes you right up to, you know, his transition into being a stand-up comedian and maybe the early stages of being a broadcaster.
1: And that's the right crowd to really get into his early playing career of those minor league days and how his character, his personality, I think, was the same throughout it. I don't think you could shake the Euchre personality, but his character and the things that he went through coming up through baseball certainly shaped him into the Euchre that we all love. So there's the 20-minute preview on opening day at American Family Field immediately after the game. So don't spring out of your seat and try and beat the parking. No point. You're going to have a line to get out of the stadium anyway. Stick around. See a preview of Euchre. But this was just announced today. You now get the pleasure of sharing the news of the actual world premiere right here in Milwaukee.
0: Yeah, they should have announced earlier today that the Milwaukee Film Festival has chosen Euchre to be the opening night film, so that's
1: congratulations.
0: An amazing honor. I think we're the first local team of directors and producers to have a film open the festival, so that's, like I said, quite an honor.
1: April 16th, the Oriental Theater is going to be the place to be to see the full feature-length Euchre documentary. What? How special is that?
17: I mean, it's combining, you know, my two great loves of, you know, being a young person and loving baseball and, you know, dreaming of being a baseball player someday, and then, you know, later on becoming a filmmaker, and somehow the two worlds have collided, and you know, it's definitely, I'm probably gonna have some feelings that day, I would imagine. It's gonna be a community event, and family and friends, and the community, and a lot of people from the baseball world. So yeah, it'll be a special night.
1: I would be worried if you didn't have feelings that night, seeing this come together, and you're paying tribute to a true legend and icon beyond Wisconsin, where we take such pride that he's ours and that he wanted to be ours and didn't want to leave Milwaukee purposefully. He was, you know, he's special to us, yet he is the rest of the world's. Anybody who loves baseball knows Euchre, and anybody who enjoys films like Major League or comedy or grew up watching The Carson Show, you didn't have to see him all 100 times to know that he was dang hilarious on that show.
0: Well, I think we've always wanted to give back to the community, too. The community's given us so much in our lives, and this was really the perfect subject, perfect opportunity to do so. And you know, I'm biased, but I think the film's turned out really, really beautifully, and so we'll be proud to share it.
1: We'll talk more about the film, what it covers, and some of the behind-the-scenes stories with the co-directors of the new documentary, Uke. Steve Farr and Michael T. Vollman in the studio with me. Stay with us on What's on Tap.
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9: 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I mean, Cooper Pratt was a big league shortstop defensively last year. I mean, that's a big league shortstop.
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1: Bob Uecker fans, there's a mural in Milwaukee now, and a movie about his life is coming out on July 23rd. It's called Uke. I have been excitedly following the film's progress for over 2 years. Enjoy this chat with the Uke filmmakers from earlier this spring.
22: I love the minor leagues.
23: Why is that?
22: It's low pay, low meal money, no IRS people around you. It's great.
23: One of my all-time favorite people right here. We dress next to each other. I said to myself, I'm going to introduce myself to Hank Aaron. So I said, Hank, I'm Bob Uecker. And he said, who are you with? I said, I'm on your team.
24: I was kind of looking at him because he was about two stalls down from me. And he took his jock strap and hung it around his neck. He said, just in case a foul tip hit me, you know, I could teach you all these things, but you won't listen to me. And I'm glad that I didn't.
1: And you won't listen to me. I love that Bob Uecker had a genuine, longtime friendship with Hank Aaron that went all the way back. Henry Aaron that went all the way back to the Braves days. I'm in the studio with the co-directors of the new documentary, simply titled Uke, that we will all be able to see in just a couple of weeks. He is Steve Farr. He is Michael Vollman. The sneak preview for Brewers fans, for diehard loyal Brewers fans who are at the opening day game on March 26th, we'll get to see the preview, a 20-minute excerpt immediately following the game, and then just announced today, Milwaukee Film is kicking off the film festival April 16th with the world premiere of Uke at the Oriental Theater. So what a classy place to tell this story. There are so many more questions I have, so don't go anywhere. But you've been spending so much time on this film with Bob Uecker himself, digging into the archives. I feel like a lot of people feel like they know Bob Uecker already, but what will surprise them in this film, do you think?
17: I mean, we talked about it a little bit before we got on the air, which was

0: you know, the incident, there's a famous incident where Bob was with the 1964 Cardinals team, and they went to the World Series, and before the first game, he grabbed a tuba from one of the band people that were on the field, and he started shagging fly balls with the tuba.
1: I love that photo. It seems very Bob.
0: Yeah. It's a extremely famous, you know, there's a series of photos that are extremely famous, and, you know, it got him a lot of notoriety as a funny man, and he made jokes about it, and, you know, became part of his comedy, you know, routine. But I think the one thing we learned was that maybe he actually, I guess what happened was that because he did that, the manager was a little upset with him and basically decided in that moment that he wasn't going to play in the World Series.
1: It cost him playing.
2: Yeah.
1: That's what you don't know. I didn't know that. I mean, I think I didn't know it because I would have shaded that photo, because I always think that photo of him that you see framed in supper clubs, you know, it is a funny photo to see Bob Uecker with a tuba, much less imagine him running around in the outfield trying to catch balls with it and dinging it up.
2: Well, it's classic Uecker, and I think he's always played it up for laughs, but, you know, literally it did cost him, you know, time playing in the World Series.
1: And that must have been heartbreaking.
2: It's probably one of his big regrets, I'm sure, regarding his baseball career. And his son, Bob Jr., he basically expresses that in the documentary, that his dad might have, you know, thought twice about picking up that tuba.
1: Wow.
2: You know, so the idea of getting to a World Series is actually kind of a theme in the film, too. And obviously the Brewers, you know, they went in 82, and they've been trying to get back, and we've had some amazing baseball over the last few years, and we've been lucky to have that, and that's also in this film. And it's one of the things when we started making the film, I thought of this as being a baseball movie. And, you know, I just thought, well, this could be a Bob Uecker documentary, and baseball would be part of it, but I think the way this has come together is, you know, baseball fans will love it. Because there's enough of the last few seasons of the Brewers that it's just exciting and captivating and
0: it was Bob's true love. You know, he always said, you know, he did all the other stuff for laughs. You know, he went on the Tonight Show. He had a show, Mr. Belvedere, that was basically built for him. You know, he was in Major League and all that stuff. He had fun doing that, but he said, like, what made him happy was knowing that after he did that, he would return to the ballpark and could be at the baseball games, calling games.
1: Right. We're with the co-directors of the new documentary, Uke, Michael Volman and Steve Farr. 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
1: Bob Uecker's voice was the sound of summer for 5 decades for baseball fans. With the release of the new Uke documentary in theaters coming up on July 23rd, I bring you this conversation with the filmmakers from earlier this spring. Getting closer and closer to the Milwaukee Brewers season. You know we're way into it here at WTMJ, bracing for full day coverage on opening day. And if you are going to opening day, and if you're not, I'd say get a ticket. Stick around immediately after the game, because you'll be one of the very first people to see a preview of the new documentary called Uke. And the co-directors who have been working on this Uke documentary since 2022, when they came up with the idea, are in the studio with me, Steve Farr and Michael Volman from September Club, the documentary collective that we can be very proud of here in Milwaukee. So we've talked about how you tell the story of Bob Uecker, and thank you for letting me have a sneak peek. Mm. I popped the popcorn, got some Miller Lite, and it felt very special to see this film. And then, of course, the pressure's on. Like, what do you tell the filmmakers if you didn't like it?
2: You
1: know.
2: Well,
1: so
2: hopefully you
1: I
2: liked
1: am
2: it.
1: No, I am very honored to have been one of the very first people to see. I will say this version. I'm sure, you know, there's always rough drafts, and it will be honed even more, but what a portrait of Bob Uecker. And it's a great sports documentary because it tells so much baseball history that also touches on him as an entertainer and him as a person, because I think that's the filter, because you show the past basically 3 seasons That's the filter to tell the story through, because otherwise it's just mountainous. Because, right. Michael, I was asking you before, like, how do you even decide what to cover when there's so much from his entertainment world and his baseball playing world and his broadcasting world? And then you get into him as a person, all of his friendships and going fishing and telling all the funny stories about ripping and running with his friends, Alan Selig, you know, all of those stories. So I think it's a great filter to tell it through, and you wind up seeing footage that you hadn't seen. And I also think it's a real window to a very private man. I mean, the two of you followed him at ballparks. You've been culling through footage, but you two spent real time in Bob's home.
2: Yes.
1: With his wife, Judy, like telling these stories, like he's getting out photo albums and archives. Like, how special did that feel like when you were there setting up lights and sitting down and actually talking and rolling?
2: Well, that was the second time we had to sit down interview with Bob at his house. The first one was down in Arizona, and we got there, and of course they have donuts and coffee and ham and, you know, the whole spread of food waiting
1: rolls
2: for us.
1: Yeah.
2: And so we're setting up lights, but then all of a sudden Judy brings out, you know, boxes of photos and Al Hurt's trumpet, and we just start, you know, and Bob sits down the kitchen table and starts, you know, going through the photos and starts talking, and we're like, wait, hey, let's get some cameras on you, let's get throw a mic on. It's actually kind of dark. It's one of the scenes in the,
0: it's moody.
2: Literally, the room is dark, not the subject matter. But yeah, it just kind of happened. But it was great, you know, because we spent probably, I don't know, an hour of him just going through photos of, you know, Henry Aaron, and here's this, and like I said, you know, Al Hurt's trumpet, and just a lot of great stories. And it was so off the cuff that it didn't feel at all staged. You know, it just felt very real.
1: How wonderful for you to be rolling and really be preserving these memories and stories that, right, he would have only told people in his house. And a lot of us haven't been to his house. we didn't get that experience.
2: Right.
1: How did the film change from what you intended the story to be to what it became? Mm-hmm. Because he got some real news. Do you want to share this moment of the film?
0: Yeah, I mean, you know, when we first met with him, we went down to Arizona, and we, you know, we had like this lengthy lunch, like talking about what we want to make this film. You know, we kind of had different ideas of what it would be. You know, we didn't know if it would just be about his entertainment career, or if we would just make up a whole, you know, tell a tall tale after tall tale and just tell like a fake movie or whatever it was. But, you know, he was very much on board, and, you know, we thought we'd be talking to him and convincing him, and he just told us stories for, you know, 3 hours. So, you know, I think we kind of, you know, we're excited. You know, we thought, well, he's, you know, when she started doing your research, you're like, well, he's kind of old. He was, you know, born in 1934. You're like, I hope he wants to do this film. And we met with him, and we're like, he has tons of energy. He's excited. He's definitely on board. And, as we started shooting more and more, you know, we started noticing that maybe he was having some health issues, and you know, that did become part of the story, you know, what it's like to deal with aging and looking back at your life, and you know, and we touch a little bit on his health and some of the struggles he's had.
1: This is a really poignant part of the film, and it's Bob's wife, Judy.
2: We must have a bad day every once in a while. What's a bad day for Bob?
4: Well, the only bad days he has is health-wise, really. He was having pains in his side, and we thought it was an oblique because he was swimming every day. You know, he had some x-rays and some scans, and they found a spot on his lung. Nobody knew what was wrong with him outside of, you know, yelling.
5: You're the only guy that know.
6: I
5: mean that.
4: And fellas he works with.
6: Feeling better? Yeah. It never goes away.
1: How does that discovery change your filming and the story arc?
2: Well, like Michael said, Bob had, you know, early on we came to him with a list of probably, you know, 10 to 15 things we'd like to try to pull off in the next, you know, year or two. And he was absolutely on board with them. excited to do it. And, you know, we found out about his diagnosis pretty early on. And like they said in there, I mean, we were among a few people that knew. And so we realized we weren't going to have as much time with him at home. You know, basically he just said, look, you know, I got to deal with this. I'm going to help you out as much as I possibly can. But, you know, I'm going to be spending a lot of time, you know, at the doctor's office, treatments, resting at home, and being at the ballpark. And so we respected that. And, you know, when he was ready to do things, we would do things. And to his credit, you know, he would say, we're going to get out on that boat. And, mm-hmm. and we'd get out on the boat. We didn't get everything, but that's okay. You know, I mean,
1: but you,
2: I think his fans, when they see the film, and now that they know what he was going through, what how difficult it was for him to actually go to the ballpark, and I think in some ways the doctors didn't want him to go, but he'd still go. It'll just make his fans love him even more. I mean, it's amazing.
1: The documentary is called Uke, and the co-directors, Steve Farr and Michael Volman, are with me. More behind-the-scenes stories as we learn more about this new documentary, Uke, on What's on Tap.
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1: Bob Uecker fans, there's a mural in Milwaukee now, and a movie about his life is coming out on July 23rd. It's called Uke. I have been excitedly following the film's progress for over 2 years. Enjoy this chat with the Uke filmmakers from earlier this spring.
11: The clinch night was a lot of fun. And Bob, who has very rarely called the eighth inning this year, comes down and sits down. I went, you want the book? It was one of those moments where you just take a second, you turn your head, you watch the master go to work.
12: And the right-hander deals again. This one is hit to right in the corner. It is a fair ball. This is going to be at least two. It could be three. The throw. He's in there with a leadoff triple. Wow. The winning run is at third base.
1: A moment from the new documentary, Uke, created by September Club Films and the co-directors who came up with this idea back in 2022 and are about to see it on the big screen at American Family Field and the Oriental Theater. What a way to debut Uke. In the studio with me are the co-directors, Michael Volman and Steve Farr. And that is a moment from Uke. How excited are you that people are really going to see this film on opening day right after the game for a 20-minute preview. Does it feel real yet?
2: Yeah, it's becoming real to us, you know, because we've had a lot of time to think about it too, and the concept of it playing at the ballpark has been something that we've discussed in the past, and so it's just going to be neat to see how that works out, and I love that clip from the film. We really wanted to make sure that people appreciated, you know, how good a broadcaster Bob was for how long. And I think there may have been a period of time where people thought of him as a genuinely funny person, which he was, but maybe not a great broadcaster or play-by-play guy. But he was one of the best. I mean, he went into the Hall of Fame as a great broadcaster who happened to be funny.
1: Well earned.
2: You know.
1: And he'd called so many of those games alone.
2: Right.
1: Usually you have a color and a play-by-play. Just Uke by himself telling you it all.
2: Exactly. Yeah, you know, there's not too many examples of broadcasters that were the color person and the play-by-play. Usually you're one or the other.
1: Right, right. Yeah. So, no, yeah, definitely earned that Ford C. Frick Award and made people laugh there during that honor, mm-hmm. yet still respected the honor himself. But still had a heck of a great time going in and having fun, making jokes with Henry Aaron and everybody else who was there. And then, so after the sneak peek on opening day, the world premiere at the Oriental Theater, Milwaukee Film announcing today that the Milwaukee Film Festival kicks off with the debut of Uke at the Oriental Theater on April 16th. Get your popcorn. Get your peanuts and Cracker Jack. They might be selling some of that at the concession stand. But what do you think this movie will do for Bob Uecker's legacy? Where is that your intent?
0: I think and one of the discussions we had was what would it be like to, you know, we kind of wanted to give an idea of what it would be like just to know Bob or hang out with Bob, I guess is the way we said it. You know, like you see him in his different roles as an entertainer, as a broadcaster, and it's like, well, but what is it like to just kind of be, know him more casually, know him more intimately? And I think as Milwaukeeans, we do get a little bit of that. But I think the film maybe will give that feeling even more to people who'd like to, you know, spend more time with him.
1: Thank you for putting in all of this work. And then at some point, you must come back with updates. And, you know, I am aching to know the things that couldn't possibly make it in an hour and a half, an hour, 45-minute film. So there are more stories to tell, I'm sure. So thank you for all that you've done in creating Uke, the documentary. Very excited to see it debut and the preview on opening day right after the game at AmFam Field on the huge big screen in the outfield. And then officially in its full-length feature film debut, world premiere at the Oriental Theater, April 16th, opening the Milwaukee Film Festival. Congratulations to you both.
2: Oh, thanks to you, Sandy. Appreciate it. Thanks for having us.
1: He is Steve Farr. He is Michael Vollman. Go Brewers.
2: Go Brewers.
1: The song you need to hear is next on What's on Tap.
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13: Most blokes are going to be playing at 10. 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
1: With all the talk about the brand new Uke documentary, I want to share the story and music of one of Bob Uecker's buddies, trumpeter Al Hurt. This is a sample of Al Hurt's style of music in the 1960s. It's a song called Cotton Candy, which is a great album cover of Al Hurt holding a trumpet with cotton candy fluffing out of the bell. And he's pointing to the cotton candy like, hey, see this? Cotton candy. Peppy, right? Well, in the late 1960s, when Bob Uecker was playing for the Atlanta Braves, is when Al Hurt met Uke. Al found Bob's deadpan comedy as funny as a lot of other people in Bob's baseball circles did. Al Hurt invited Uke to perform comedy at his nightclub. Uke's style and wit made Al laugh, which led Al Hurt to recommend Uke for a spot on The Tonight Show with Johnny Carson. a life-changing shift into launching Uecker's television career. Carson enjoyed Uecker so much that he was a guest on the show over 100 times. Here's to Al Hurt for turning the rest of the country on to comedic, conversational talent, Bob Uecker. The song you need to hear is Java by Al Hurt on What's on Tap, sponsored by Visit Milwaukee.

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4: Mount Rushmore tonight to celebrate America's 250th birthday.
5: A spokesperson telling ABC News there would be no better addition to the iconic Mount Rushmore than the 45th and 47th President of the United States, Donald Trump. Trump has long hinted he belongs on the monument, posting back in 2020, "Sounds like a good idea to me." Recently sharing images of his own face next to Washington, Jefferson, Roosevelt, and Lincoln.
4: ABC's Mary Bruce. At East Coast beaches today, dangerous heat on the sand, dangerous fish in the water.
6: With 180 million people sweltering under a brutal heat dome, looking for relief this 4th of July weekend, some beaches turning into a nightmare. A swimmer bitten by a shark at New York's Jones Beach.
7: I just see him like getting up and then he's like holding his foot and then people came and like got him.
6: The victim carried away by lifeguards, later rushed to the hospital.
8: Someone came up to the lifeguard and said shark.
6: A 9-foot-long shark spotted at Point Lookout Beach on Long Island.
4: ABC's Matt Rivers and tragedy on the water in Wisconsin. Three people died this afternoon after a boat they were on overturned in Geneva Lake. Walworth County Sheriff's Office saying seven people were rescued. A wildfire has grown to more than 74,000 acres in Colorado. Communities near Pueblo warned to be ready to evacuate. Custer County Sheriff Lloyd Rich Smith.
9: Every single resource that can be put on this fire has been put on this fire or is en route.
4: Officials are dedicating 90 additional fire engines from as far away as California and Utah to combat the blaze. Making beautiful music together. Music superstar Taylor Swift and NFL star Travis Kelce are officially husband and wife. A Swift representative says a couple wed in a ceremony officiated by Adam Sandler at New York's Madison Square Garden. 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
4: The Justice Department is putting out the call to state attorneys general to look for evidence of gasoline price gouging.
11: Oil prices have fallen more than a third since their peak in May, but gas prices have only dropped by about 15%. President Trump has called it price gouging, and now at his direction, the Justice Department says it and the FTC are investigating. Industry analysts say gas prices lag behind oil prices, while summertime demand, gasoline inventories, and refining capacity also impact the price at the pump.
4: ABC Stephen Portnoy, the extreme heat affecting half the nation isn't just driving up energy demands from homeowners. Data centers are straining the power grid, too. In honor of America's 250th, Pope Leo virtually accepted the National Constitution Center's Liberty Medal, awarded for promoting religious liberty and freedom of conscience around the world.
12: This historic anniversary presents us with the opportunity to reflect once again on the nation's founding principles in the hope that America will remain ever true to the dream that has earned it the title of Land of the Free and Home of the Brave.
4: The NCC is a private nonprofit. As Mickey Mouse would say, hot dog! 8-year-old Arizona boy Andres Robles made history at Disneyland today when he was named the 1 billionth visitor. He and his family got a VIP tour guide for the day. Disney, of course, the parent company of ABC News. And I'm Dave Penn.

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4: The Brewers embark on their final road trip of the first half of the 2026 season, and it is a long one. It is a three-city trip, beginning tonight in Arizona, going through St. Louis next week, and then wrapping up next weekend in Pittsburgh. Game one of this series between the Brewers and the Diamondbacks is on tap, and we're going to get you set up for that in just a moment as we welcome you into Chase Field here in downtown Phoenix alongside Josh Maurer and our producer and engineer Kent Sommerfeld. I'm Lane Grindle with you. Climate controlled here in the desert. Everything will be buttoned up, of course, at Chase Field, and we'll be comfortable within the air conditioning. Brewers, after taking 3-4 from the Reds, looking to keep some momentum rolling against this 500 Diamondbacks team coming in at 43-43 on the year. The Brewers handing the ball to their Robin, to Jacob Mizorowski's Batman, as Josh Maurer has deemed it. Kyle Harrison takes the ball for the crew here tonight in game one. It'll be a youngster right-hander, Jose Cabrera, making his third career start tonight against the crew. We'll talk to Josh about this matchup and more when we return after this on the On Deck Show, built by Menards on the Brewers Radio Network.
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8: 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Do have the right lane blocked.
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4: Back with you on the On Deck Show, built by Menards, Brewers, and the Diamondbacks, getting set for game one of this three-game series here this weekend in Arizona. And Josh Maurer joining me now here on the pregame show. Josh, Brewers dropped the finale yesterday again.
12: 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The stream will

0: 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Thank you for tuning into the 620 WTMJ stream. 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Thank you for tuning into the 620 WTMJ stream. 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
1: 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Brewers have Brandon Woodruff in his third start off the injured list, going opposite the veteran right-hander Merrill Kelly, trying to win both series this season against the Snakes. Until then, I'm Josh Maurer. For my partner Lane Grindle and our producer-engineer Ken Sommerfeld, in 11 innings, second longest game of the year, the Brewers win 7-4. 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
10: You up? You ready? We want to do this? National League After Dark, baby. Brewers pull it off somehow in 11 innings. They win 7-4 over the Arizona Diamondbacks. In a game, quite frankly, we talk about it a lot, of games the Brewers should have won, could have won, that sort of thing. The Brewers did not deserve to win this game. They didn't, and they did it anyway. I think, though, the number one group that deserved to win this game was the bullpen, because the Brewers bullpen saved the backside of everybody else on offense. It saved Kyle Harrison today, a combined 8 1/3 scoreless innings. And maybe the most wild stat of all of this, in those 8 1/3 innings, we know how talented this bullpen is for the Brewers, is they only had 4 strikeouts as a bullpen unit in that 8 1/3. Arizona is a tough team to strike out. They're a great offense, and the Brewers somehow 3-for-18 with runners in scoring position, leaving 12 runners on base, making multiple errors, one throwing, one base running, two base running, really. And nonetheless, they somehow got it done with a 4-run top of the 11th inning. Welcome in. If you're staying up late, thanks for staying up. 855-616-1620 is the phone number. 855-616-1620. Happy 4th of July. We've got the YouTube live chat going as well. You know, somehow the Brewers win this game. And I think that the way that this game was managed and the way that the middle and late portions of regulation at least went indicated both managers were just playing for one run. And I think that's what led to this game sort of being stalled and stuck in neutral, if you will. I look at the opportunities, especially for the Brewers in that 8th inning. You get a leadoff double and a walk, and this was the conundrum that Murph was faced with. You got a lefty on the mound, a righty warming in the bullpen, knowing that they're going to go to Andrew Vaughn at some point in that frame. Now, you can guarantee Andrew Vaughn in that bat against a lefty by having him hit for Sal Frelick. Or you have Sal bunt, then you have Andrew Vaughn hit for Cooper Pratt or David Hamilton for that matter. But by then, you're past the 3-batter minimum, and a righty would be coming in to face Andrew Vaughn, and you lose that platoon advantage. I'm not saying Andrew Vaughn can't hit a lefty, or a righty, I should say. The point being is they got a little cute. They were playing for one run. Now, granted, Vaughn comes in, hits into a fielder's choice to put men on the corners with one out, and this is where the one run came in. Cooper Pratt trying to hit a squeeze bunt, and it wasn't a great bunt by any stretch. It was just barely out in front of the plate. He chopped it, but Bowers made a very poor read on the safety squeeze. The operative word of a safety squeeze is you stay safe, and he hesitated coming down the line. The moment you hesitate, you're done for. Great read by Gabby Moreno to throw him out at third base. Jake knew the mistake as soon as he hesitated and started to come home, then realized it was far too late. It wasn't going to score anyway. A couple of other mental errors in this game too, right? Like David Hamilton had a couple of poor plays at third base. He ran into a double play when he didn't even need to be running. But all that went wrong in this game, somehow they got the dub. Somehow they did it. And I think that the way that we look at the Brewers against teams that they should be beating, right? So this now is another win against the Diamondbacks. They won 3 out of 4 against them back at the end of April, when the Brewers weren't healthy, mind you, at that point. That was when the Brewers were without all of the guys. That they were without Yelich, Churio, and Vaughn at that point at the end of April. But the Brewers, I should say, they won 2 out of 3, not 3 out of 4. So now they have won 3 out of 4 on the season. So one more, they take the tiebreaker. But, you know, when you watch the Brewers and how they stack these wins. Obviously, they have the best record in division in baseball. But part of the reason they're in this position, too, is how well they've done against teams they're supposed to beat. Now, the team that's kind of solved them is the Washington Nationals, given the Nats won 4 out of 6 games head-to-head against them this year. But they've won a series against Miami. They've won a series against Philadelphia. Yes, they lost a series against Atlanta, but hey, that's a team that's in first place right now. They have the season edge on the Cubs. They swept the Cardinals last time they faced them. They haven't faced Pittsburgh in a while. They've dominated the Reds all season long. They won a series against San Diego, won a series against Colorado, split a series with San Francisco. That's the only one here in the National League that I can go, That and the Nats are the two you're like, But doing this against a team that can hit, man, Arizona can hit. That top four is a scary top four, even top five, when you include Gurriel Jr. And I thought they were masterful in the way they handled Corbin Carroll, the intentional walk in the 10th inning. I thought it was a mistake by Torey Lovello in the 11th inning to not walk Bryce Turang to then allow him to hit the single. I thought, hey, you've already got 2 runs in. You might as well play for the double play with right on right with William Contreras on deck. And ultimately, he allowed Turang to have the platoon advantage and hit a ball the other way. And then he got strikeouts the next 2 batters. So hindsight is 20-20, of course, but I was shocked when they intentionally walked Christian Yelich to face Jackson Chourio. That made sense in the platoon advantage. You know, Thompson is a guy that faces righties. But then to not do it for Turang and for them to burn you, I thought that was a massive mistake by Torey Lovello today. Just opening thoughts as I ramble on this solo episode of Brewers Extra Innings. We're not going to go for very long, obviously. It's late night. There's so much that can be complained about or, you know, just fine-tooth comb of saying, here's what went wrong, here's what went wrong, here's what went wrong. We got to give some love to the bullpen before we talk about Kyle, before we talk about the offense at a more larger. I mean, the bullpen was so, so, so good today. Your text, live chats, 855-616-1620. 855-616-1620. Right here in your home of the Brewers, 620 WTMJ.
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10: Whew. How'd they do that? 7-4 over the Diamondbacks in 11 innings. About it. Jeff from Elkhorn. I thought Murph made a mistake in the 8th when Freeland should have stayed in the bunt. That's what we just talked about. Vaughn should have hit for Pratt. Then they would have gone to the righty. I don't mind the safety squeeze, but I'd rather have Vaughn hitting with guys on 2nd and 3rd after a successful Freeland bunt. I don't mind Vaughn hitting with 1st and 2nd. I'm fine with either one. I think, though, it was the matter of the matchups and knowing what was coming on the other side. This one from Nick. This was probably the best bullpen performance of the season. 8 1/3 innings, no earned runs. You could almost have a full SportsCenter top 10 plays for this one game. What a win. Yep, good one there, Nick. There, the Gurriel play we'll talk about in the next segment. But, yeah, I agree entirely. What a day defensively, especially for the Diamondbacks. Happy 4th. Brewers got the win. I'm concerned about two things. The 8th inning strategy from Murph I thought was bad. I just explained why I didn't think it was. Don't know why you take out Vaughn if you're playing for one run with the bunt, which they were playing for one run with the bunt because one run would have won this game. Second, felt like the bullpen's been used a lot this year. It doesn't catch up to us at season's end. Hell of a win, though. You're right on that last one, but the bullpen, man, Chad Patrick started it all, man, because 3 1/3 innings from Chad, given his struggles lately and given what he's been going through, trying to figure out his new routine, what works for him, but it was never in danger. I think that's the best part of Chad Patrick today. He came in, he got Vargas to pop out on the first pitch with runners on second and third. Then, I mean, he just locked it down. He retired. If you ask me, he didn't allow a hit. If I was the official scorer, he didn't allow a hit today. I know they gave a hit to Vargas on that double clutch from Hamilton in the 6th inning. That should probably get changed if you ask me. But nonetheless, Chad Patrick, ball was never in danger. There was a nice play in left, obviously, by Jackson Churio, robbing Gurriel, who robbed Garrett earlier in the game. It all starts and ends with Chad Patrick to me because Ashby, Uribe, and McGill, I hate to say you expect it, but you sort of expect it, right? These are your leverage arms. They did their job. They kept the run off the board. No, it wasn't striking out the side and the most disgusting stuff you've ever seen because they've been used a ton. And every game leads to the next, right? And they had to be used twice against Cincinnati. They obviously weren't used in Thursday's game, but yet you've been used a lot. They're probably down tomorrow, and then hopefully they're available for Sunday, and then they're going to be down for Monday, and you're only getting a chance to use them once in a doubleheader. I mean, this is when you're going, oh, man, please get us to the All-Star break. Get us to the All-Star break. But for Chad Patrick to go 3 1/3 and to keep them in position to win this game, the other thing on top of that, too, the Brewers' offense was doing nothing, and we'll talk about the offense in the next segment. But again, the bullpen gets gassed. It's all connected because the offense isn't creating separation, right? Today, Kyle Harrison did not have his stuff. That third inning of command completely evaded him. It wasn't like he was walking the world. He only had one walk, but allowing contact with two strikes, right? Four of the five batters in that inning reach with two strikes. That's not Kyle Harrison's MO. And the rest of this game, too, I mean, again, the Diamondbacks are a very hard team to strike out. It's their whole philosophy. They hit the ball hard. They make quality contact. But after that third inning, they did not create any runners in scoring position opportunities other than for three pitches in the 7th inning after a stolen base from Tommy Troy. That's it. After the third inning, they had, I should say, five pitches. Geraldo Perdomo and Corbin Carroll with a runner in scoring position until extra innings. And then even in extra innings, they intentionally walk to have runners on first and second. They get the clutch double play. They get the pop out. And then, yes, a base hit scores the unearned run in the 11th inning. And the Brewers bullpen, Grant Anderson, put some respect on it. I know he's been struggling. I know he's the bane of a lot of people on Twitter about his season. His role is not to normally pitch in these roles. And he came in, he got the window of righties he was supposed to get. The double play to Moreno was the moment I knew the Brewers were going to win this game. I kind of was surprised. I understood the Gurriel versus Arenado, who do you want? Do you want the experience? Do you want the guy that's a free swinger that will likely swing at a first pitch? He swung at a second pitch in Gurriel. I think that for Grant Anderson to do what he did, to throw two innings, granted the Brewers gave him some runs to deal with, but the rankings, the power rankings of whose performances, if we're doing like a hockey-style 3 stars from just bullpen guys today, first star is Chad to go 3 1/3. Second star is Grant Anderson, no doubt. And quite frankly, I'm giving the third star actually to Ashby, despite the leadoff walk to Tommy Troy, to face the top of this order. Ketel Marte from his better side, Geraldo Perdomo, who refuses to strike out but struck out twice today. And then Corbin Carroll, who's been dominating lefties this season, hitting .379 against lefties. Pretty impressive stuff for Merritt Ashby. So don't take this bullpen for granted. It's not going to be like this every game. Everyone's looking at Brandon Woodruff tomorrow saying, hey, man, Can we get some length out of you? Can he get into the sixth, seventh inning perhaps? And maybe they're looking to the offense like, hey guys, can he be up like 6-0 by that point too? So everything is connected. But the bullpen deserves the shine today for what they were able to do against Arizona. 855-616-1620. 855-616-1620. Let's go ahead and take a phone call late at night. Don't make us regret this. Mike from Rockford. Mike, you're live on Brewers Extra Innings.
15: Good evening, guys. Thanks for taking my call.
10: You got it.
15: I became a Brewers fan about 25 years ago when I moved to Northern Illinois. And obviously I'm in Cubs country, but I just really enjoy the entire culture, the mood of the Brewers, going to the games is very enjoyable. As for tonight's game, I really thought the Brewers were in trouble when they were 2-for-15, I think, at one point with runners in scoring position. I thought they were going to lose this game in extra innings, but it's just so fun to see them win in so many different ways and keep pressure on the opponent's defense and just grind out runs and get to, what now, 22 games over 500, and the Cubs got clobbered today, which is spectacular.
10: Amen to that. Appreciate the call. You're right on the different style of play. The Brewers did a little bit of everything today, and you're right. They finished 3-for-18 with runners in scoring position. And we'll dive deeper into the offense in the next segment, but I will always repeat the line that I say over and over and over again. I would rather have an offense that is struggling to get the quote-unquote big hit, but is giving themselves, you know, 12, 14, 16 plate appearances with runners in scoring position every night, because that's the sign of a healthy offense, that you have a multitude of players that can get on base. I mean, you look at today's starting lineup, until that little dribbler from Jackson Churio in the 11th inning to give the Brewers a lead on the mistake by Ryan Thompson, he was the last starter that wasn't Sal Frelick, I should say, but Sal was already out of the game. He was the last starter to not get on base until the 11th inning. Every starter aside from Sal Frelick got on base in this game. Everybody has a way to get into this contest and have their fingerprint impact something for a Brewers victory. And yep, that's right. Brewers now 54-32, back to 22 games above 500 to match their high water mark. Brewers get the dub, but the offense is in this weird rut right now. What the heck is going on? We'll talk about that next on 620 WTMJ.
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10: 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Let's start about Garrett Mitchell first, because there's a positive that we can touch on here briefly before I'm sure the rest of this day is going to be about, why can't they get a hit with runners in scoring position? Ah, what's going on? Okay, look, Garrett is on a roll. His only hit today was a homer to dead center field, and then was robbed of another homer on a shot the opposite field on a great catch by Lourdes Gurriel Jr. over the yellow line. But let me give you two dates that we want to monitor. We've been saying this for a while now. May 14th, the middle of that Padres series when he really started to feel like, I'm doing better. That's now a 39-game sample size for Garrett. 320 batting average, 385 on base, 607 slugging, and a 992 OPS. He's got 19 extra base hits in those 39 games, 20 runs scored. The strikeout rate has actually fallen drastically compared to his season rate during this time. Since May 14th, his strikeout rate has fallen to 31%. I mean, when he started this, it was north of 40%. So he continues to show signs that, okay, I've got an approach, I've got a game plan when it comes to, you know, what am I going to get attacked with? What do I need to be looking for? And that sort of thing. And then furthermore, you look back to the last game against Cincinnati, and really a lot of June is this way too. Let's just go ahead and include the entire road Cincinnati series. And so one, two, three, and tonight. The last three series and tonight. Garrett, his third homer. He's 11 for 28. That's a 393 average. He's got five walks and six strikeouts in that time. He has as many extra base hits in his last 11 games as he does strikeouts. That's the guy that everyone was dreaming about. And we talked about it a lot in Wednesday's Brewers Extra Innings, that when Garrett Mitchell is hot, just get out of the way. He has elite ball strike. I know he swings and misses a lot. But when you look at the power that he supplies, he had the fastest swing speed of the night. He had the hardest exit velocity of the night. You can see the tools when he's finally on the field. So there's plenty to be excited about with Garrett Mitchell moving forward. And we've already said the number a few times today about the runners and scoring position mistakes, going 3-for-18 with Risp. You know, Yelich at the top of this order, there are things that I notice that show an adjustment to me. I know the casual fan, and I'm not trying to call anybody out here, but I know the fan is going to see 0-for-4 and slam their hands on the table and say, not good enough, which I think Yelly would agree with you, not good enough. But you see now his last two games, opposite field fly balls, seeing a concerted effort to lifting the baseball and using the opposite field again. Number two, ball strike. He's drawing walks. He opened the game with a walk. He had a walk in a key situation as an intentional walk, so there's still a fear of him today. Less swing and miss is another thing I've noticed from Christian Yelich. Let these adjustments play out. Let him get this right. He has spent 14 years in the show. I think he can figure this out. I know he can figure this out. He's 34 years old. You don't get to be a 34-year-old in the show by accident. Now, it was bad timing for Churio to not really do anything his first five at-bats of the day, having three strikeouts in that time. Bowers with 3-for-6, but it's, you know, a line that includes a double and a run scored and a run batted in. But the base running blunder with the safety squeeze, he didn't have the best day defensively over at first base. I didn't realize how bad the numbers were, and I know as a numbers guy, right, that the outs above average numbers were as low as they were. I don't love outs above average personally. I knew the DRS number was low for Jake Bowers. When I saw it on Apple TV saying that he was in the second percentile for OAA among first basemen, I need to do some digging on that and see what's going on. I know he really struggles going to his right. You know, how many balls have we seen get by him in that direction? Miscommunications with him and Bryce. And I think he had a bad night with the scoops as well. Could have saved one on David Hamilton, but also make a better throw by David. At the same time, this is the Brewers' conundrum. Neither Bowers nor Vaughn have, like, you know, a ceiling of first base defense that makes you go, that's my guy. And I'm not trying to disparage them. I think Bowers is a better scoop than Vaughn. I think Vaughn makes all the plays he's supposed to make. I think Bowers can make one or two more exceptional plays at the same time making one or two more plays where you're just like, oh, my, just, man, that was so close. But I'm, again, first base's position, it is so hard to judge defensively for a multitude of reasons. You've got the runner being held on. You've got pull side shifts. You've got, again, the Brewers are a team that likes to pick off a lot. I mean, there's a lot that goes on at first base that can't be graded. You could talk to a lot of people in the advanced analytics world. You can't grade first base defensive metrics the same way you grade a shortstop's defensive metrics. And we don't. I'm not saying we do. But sometimes we instantly see negative six OAA. Oh, he stinks. Like, okay, well, let me dive into that. Let me get back to you. Maybe a Brewers Weekly in the second half. We'll get back to you on that. But the cold, obviously, is the Brewers going 3-for-18 with runners in scoring position. But again, I'm okay with that 18 number. I love how many opportunities they gave themselves with runners in scoring position. And maybe another underrated stat about today's game for the Crew, they still drew 5 more walks. And in the 11-inning game, they only struck out 10 times. 3 of them were Churio. There's still a lot to like from this offense. They're in a weird stretch, quite frankly. Divided attention, as Pat Murphy says. That All-Star break is looming, and you want to get to that break as quickly as possible. The Brewers get the win today in 11 innings, somehow, some way, 7-4 over the Diamondbacks. We'll do a little buy or sell coming up next as the Brewers have some decisions to make in their rotation. We'll talk about that after this on 620 WTMJ.
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10: 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Sorry, in 11, 7-4. It's late. We got another late one tomorrow. Same time, same place. 8:45, first pitch Central Time. We will have a Brewers Extra Innings after it once again. If you don't want to stay up late, Brewers All Access wherever you get your podcasts. Brewers All Access. This was a good one from Dennis. Is Pat Murphy on track to win Manager of the Year for a third year in a row? I'm selling that take. This is our buy or sell, and then we'll talk about some pitching updates. I'm selling that because I know the computers said the Brewers weren't going to win the division, but yet the Brewers are going to win the division. I mean, they were my pick at the start of spring training, and I haven't wavered from that pick. But the way that this season has played out, the target is on the Brewers' back. You can't tell me that a lineup that features another year older of Bryce Terang, another year older of William Contreras, another year older of Jackson Chourio, returning veterans like Bowers, like Yelich, like Contreras, was going to get worse, right? You can't tell me that what the Brewers do in their pitching staff, regardless of who goes out there, right? Quinn Priester hasn't thrown a pitch this year, and he won't. Brandon Woodruff missed more than a month, and they're fine. They have the best starters ERA since the first week of June in baseball, right? Since they came back from Vegas, basically. It's pretty impressive stuff. That being said, I think it's going to be hard for him to win a third year in a row because, number one, what Clayton McCullough is doing down in Miami deserves some praise. I mean, that team being in a playoff position is pretty remarkable. Another one, too, Blake Butera with the Washington Nationals. Like, they're out of the playoff picture right now, but not by much. It's not his fault that his bullpen stinks. I think it's going to be a lot harder for Murph because there's better competition, better stories. We like stories. And a three-peat for Manager of the Year for the plucky Brewers, as you may have heard Wade Randazzo and Dontro Willis kind of call that out. Like, they're not underdogs. Stop buying that. And I agree with them, quite frankly. Pitching updates, though. Brandon Woodruff tomorrow. Logan Henderson was scheduled to throw today in AAA. I'm double-checking that they got that game in because of rain. Looks like they might have been rained out, actually. Yeah, they were rained out. So I imagine he'll pitch one of those games tomorrow. That impacts what the Brewers are going to end up doing with the rest of their week because they expect this to be the last outing for Logan Henderson down in AAA Nashville. 75-ish pitches or so was the game plan for Logan. They want him back before the end of the All-Star break. So maybe that's the last game against St. Louis now, coming up on Thursday. Or you save him for Friday against the Pirates, or Saturday even. It just depends on how they want to shake things out, assuming he pitches tomorrow in one of those doubleheader games. Another update, a reminder that Tuesday, being a doubleheader, you're allowed to call up a 27th man for one of those games. You generally make that your starting pitcher or a bullpen arm or whatever it may be, and then you can send him back down to the minor leagues with no penalty. I imagine that could probably be Robert Gasser, quite frankly. I know he was optioned to Arizona Complex League. I don't think that's, you know, that's kind of a paper move because the AAA roster is currently active. So that's kind of the game within the game stuff that you may or may not know about. But I think that those are some two key arms that the Brewers are going to then they'll have to figure out. Does Shane Drouin stay in the rotation? Does Brandon Sproat stay in the rotation? Do you put one of those guys in the bullpen? How do the Brewers shake things out when those two arms return? Something for down the road, but that exit is approaching quickly on this highway. 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Brewers win, and we'll hear from the manager, Pat Murphy, and we'll get to some highlights on your home of the Brewers, 620 WTMJ.
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5: 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Heard plenty from me. Let's hear from the manager, Pat Murphy, after the win in 11 innings.
6: We could see that Harrison was not, you know, filling up the zone like he normally does, behind in the count a lot, pitch count really high. That ball wasn't coming out the same. That was a good opportunity to get him out of there. We hit some line drives early. The guy that, you know, Gurriel stealing the home run is an unbelievable play. I almost clapped. Of course, I'm kidding, but, you know, we're up 6-0 there if that ball goes out. It's a different game. We might let Harrison keep going, you know what I mean? But as it turned out, you know, and then everything we did backfired, you know, Hamilton's base running and Hamilton's defense. We get a bunt down and it pops up, it hits the ground and then pops right up to the catcher. He makes a great throw. You can't blame Bowers on that. I mean, you can't read that. The ground ball that they... Perdomo tags Hamilton. That's just, I've never seen it in my life. It's unbelievable. You can't make that shit up.
7: What was the message to Grant when you walked out there?
6: We were talking about bunt defense. They were going to bunt. It was clear that Moreno was not going to bunt. But in case he did, we had it, what we wanted to do, and I just wanted to make it clear. And I told Grant in the bullpen, I called down there and just said, hey, don't try to do extra, man. Don't try to be extra. Just... yourself.
7: How impressed were you with him, the way he poised. Five pitches for that 10th inning?
6: His poise was amazing. McGill, Uribe, Ashby, up top of Patrick, you know, 8 1/3 innings of relief. That was pretty impeccable. You know, that, I don't know where they rate offensively, but I know where their players are. I know those players in and out. You know, those first seven are really good players, you know.

0: first seven are guys I'm familiar with that are really good players.
1: Mark, what did you see off in Harrison in that third inning?
0: Yeah, he just couldn't land anything and behind, and then he started throwing that heater, and the heater was flatter. And once we noticed that the heater's flatter like that, we knew it was a matter of time. So, I mean, we did everything we could do to screw it up. If we, communication, bunt, not bunt. A lot to show ourselves up on, but a lot of good performances.
1: Does Hamilton need to run? I mean, does he need to do something differently?
0: Yep. Not get tagged. Stop.
1: Anything else?
0: Stop. It's okay if you're out. Both of you can't be out on the run scores. We know with the ball, the way the ball's hit, someone's going to be out. We're okay with that. But no way two guys are going to be out.
2: You're finding ways to win games now, obviously.
0: I'm not sure we did that tonight. I'm not sure which team lost it and which team won it, but I'm thankful we stayed with it.
3: How important was that 3 1/3 out of Patrick, considering how long that game went and how early Harrison exited?
0: Huge. And that's who he is.
3: Bryce has been swinging the bat well lately as well?
0: No. No. He's getting back to it. Jerry and Yelich, it's not their best days. Bowers has been swinging it. Mitchell's been swinging it. Sal's been swinging it. Contreras here and there. Terang, pretty good. You don't win a lot of those games like that. You just go dormant after that offensively. And then you make base running mistakes or you do little things. Don't execute the ball.
4: Good to know that Murph and I agree that the Brewers probably did not deserve to win this game. Nonetheless, with 2 2/3 from Kyle Harrison and 72 pitches to get 9 outs, the bullpen saved the day. No earned runs and 8 1/3 innings. Highlights coming up next. Catch you up in case you went to bed early. Well, here's what you missed on WTMJ.
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4: Late night with the crew, Brewers and Diamondbacks, the first of three over this holiday weekend. Brewers sending Kyle Harrison to the mound against the rookie Jose Cabrera on the other side. And we pick things up in the second. A leadoff single by Jake Bowers. Garrett Mitchell made sure to introduce himself.
11: Cabrera's first pitch to Mitchell is driven out to center. This is crushed. Troy is back at the track. It's off the top of the wall. And

0: into play, but it's going to be a home run for Garrett Mitchell. It hit the top of that yellow line, and it looks like it might have been contacted by a fan before it fell back into play. Garrett Mitchell stays hot. It's a two-run shot, and the Brewers lead it 2-0.
1: Yeah, it was reviewed. It hit a dude in the white. They kept showing him on TV. It doesn't matter. It's a homer. It's his eighth of the year for Garrett Mitchell, and the Brewers lead 2-0. They got another rally going in the third with one out, a single up the middle by Bryce Durang. Contreras followed with a single up the middle. That put men on the corners, and Jake continues to
2: 2-1 pitch. Lined into right field, that's another base hit. On a hop in front of Corbin Carroll. Scoring from third, Durang stopping at second base, Contreras, and Jake Bowers is 2-for-2. He pulls an RBI single into right. The Brewers, they're putting some great swings on Jose Cabrera and lead this game 3-0 in the third.
1: And then the next batter was maybe the most consequential at-bat of the game. And wow, you tip your cap.
2: The 2-0 coming. Flied into deep left field. Backing up goes Gurriel. He's back onto the track. Gurriel right in front of the wall. Leaps up. It is caught. He jumped with the glove over the fence and robbed a home run. Unbelievable. Lourdes Gurriel Jr. That would have been the second of the night for Garrett Mitchell.
1: It would have been 6-0 Brewers. Instead, it's a long, loud flyout. And the Diamondbacks took that momentum and would chase Kyle Harrison in the bottom of the third inning. They made him throw 38 pitches in the frame, 72 for the outing, scoring 3 runs in a five base runner third inning. So it's a 3-3 ball game. Chad Patrick came in and settled things down. And now is also time for revenge against Gurriel in left field.
0: And Diamondbacks first pitch swinging for Gurriel. Deep left. Churio's back at the track, at the wall. He jumped up and Jackson Churio brought it back. How does that feel, Gurriel? Jack goes back to the wall, makes a leaping catch at the wall for the first out of the inning.
1: It was great play from Jackson. Hey, he finally robbed one without hitting the wall on his way up. Then both bullpens were really dominant from here in. The Brewers left a good opportunity stranded in the eighth inning, left the man stranded in the ninth. In the bottom of the ninth inning, all the Diamondbacks needed was one run, and with one out, speedster Tommy Troy at
0: the 0-1. He is a liner into a diving catch by Joey Ortiz at the hot corner. Oh my goodness, Joey! Full extension to his left. It was like he was Superman making that catch and falling to the ground.
1: Now, there was fear in the top of the 10th inning as we went to extras that the Brewers had failed to score in the top half, so all that the Diamondbacks would need is one. They intentionally walked Corbin Carroll to set up the double play.
2: There's the 0-2. Chopped softly towards shortstop. Pratt flips to second. Turang relays to first. It's in time! A double play! A high two-bounce chopper by Moreno, the catcher, and the Brewers able to turn it 6-4-3, winning run to third, but with two out.
1: They would keep a zero on the board in that 10th inning and finally break the dam in the 11th, the leadoff walk to Cooper Pratt. He was then bunted over to third base with the place runner, Blake Perkins. So second and third, they intentionally walk Christian Yelich to load the bases. Big mistake for Jack.
2: Game tied at 3. Thompson set. The 1-1 coming. Chopped very softly up the third baseline. A swinging bunt. Throw to the plate by the pitcher. He threw it wide of the catcher, Moreno. One run in. Here comes a second run to the plate. Pratt, he'll score on the error. And Yelich ends up at third base. You have to score it, an infield hit for Churio on a swinging bunt. Give him an RBI.
1: That made it 4-2 Brewers. And with two strikes, Bryce made the finishing blow.
2: Thompson ready, another big 3-2. Here it is. Line drive in the left, a base hit by Turang. One run in, around third, Churio. And Gurriel's throw to the plate is close but late. Advancing to second on that throw is Bryce Turang. His third single of the night drives in two, and the Brewers have a 7-3, 11th inning lead in Phoenix.
1: How about it? They would win by the final of 7-4, just the place runner scoring in the bottom of the 11th. Grant Anderson earning the win, and some serious, serious work for him to keep the Brewers back to 22 games above 500. Let's preview tomorrow's matchup and get ready to say goodnight or good morning right after this on 620 WTMJ.
3: You take pride.

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2: Since Packers running back Josh Jacobs was arrested and booked into the Brown County Jail, it has been 30 days since he was released from jail, with no charges being filed. I cannot tell you today whether said pursuit is still ongoing, or whether even if it isn't, because DA Lissay's office won't get back to me. I also reached out to the attorneys for Josh Jacobs. They didn't get back to me, which I think is curious. Now, they don't have to, but I thought they'd want to put the heat on the DA, say, hey, clear our guy. Right. Say you're not going to charge him.
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4: We're rubbing our eyes, we're yawning. Should have had another coffee, but we survived. A solo post-game show in the middle of the night. 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Brewers All Access, in case you don't want to stay up late tomorrow after the fireworks. 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Who is that? 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The 4th of July? What's going on? 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But the Brewers tomorrow, same time, same place. 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I'll be with you post-game for Brewers All Access. Then a little bit earlier in the day on Sunday, it is a 3 o'clock first pitch for a 2 o'clock airtime on WTMJ. With yours truly with Brewers Warm-Up, we'll have another Brewers Extra Innings after that contest as well. But tomorrow first, it'll be Brandon Woodruff on the mound, all fired up to see him. His third start back from the injured list. Woody, 2-1, 2.59 ERA overall in the season, including his first month of the year. Of course, his shoulder inflammation came to a head against these Arizona Diamondbacks at the end of April. He's up against the right-hander, the veteran Merrill Kelly. And I tell you what, Merrill has carved out a very nice playing career for himself. I know this year the numbers aren't the prettiest in the world, but to have a sub-4 ERA in 186 games started, over 1,000 innings pitched, he's going to get to 1,000 strikeouts. After having thoracic outlet syndrome, I think that bodes really well for what Quinn Priester's recovery can look like perhaps one day. And, of course, Merrill went overseas, got better at pitching in Korea. He became great in stateside, not until age 30. Right? So everybody develops on a different plane, on a different scale. And Merrill Kelly's a great story. But this year, he's 5-8 with a 5.84 ERA. The strikeouts have dried up. Only 47 strikeouts in 81 innings and 33 walks in those 81 innings. He had 48 all year last year in 100 more innings. So stay patient. Try to make it hurt against Merrill Kelly. And then Sunday, like we said, at 3 o'clock. And also a note, tomorrow, if you're somebody who sync up your television, tomorrow's back on Brewers.tv and on the Brewers TV channel. And then on Sunday, it'll be on Peacock, NBC Sports Extra as well, if you don't subscribe to Peacock, if you have the NBC Sports Extra on your cable package. 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Again, Brewers All Access, wherever you get your podcast. Brandon Sproat interviewing that against Eduardo Rodriguez, who's got a dark horse case to be an all-star for the National League. And I hope Kyle Harrison did not sacrifice being an all-star with his outing today. Some good quotes from the clubhouse from Kurt Hoag of the Milwaukee Journal Sentinel that Kyle Harrison called his evening pathetic. But There's another one in about 5 days' time. Okay. Good night, good morning, whatever it may be. Stay safe on this 4th of July holiday. Don't be stupid. Put it in reverse, Terry. Big thank you to Matt Yazel, our producer. I'm Dom Catronio. Keep on swinging.
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9: 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Okay, Lisa, we're listening to The Adventures of Maisie and Southern Starring. And this is a broadcast from March 8th, 1951. Here's the conclusion.
11: Oh, boy, another murderous day.
12: I'm dead. I'm not used to this.
11: I know. This is the first time you've gone out to look for work that you've actually looked for work.
12: Honest, Maisie, I don't spend much time playing pool.
11: No. Well, every time anybody handed you a pencil today, you started to chalk the end of it.
12: Oh, well, that's just a nervous habit from my childhood.
11: I know. And you're still in it.
13: 160, 180, 200, 10,
11: 15. Mrs. Kennedy, 16. What have you done? Robbed a liquor store?
13: Oh, hello, children. You know that... Excuse me. That tip we got on a horse from Merton Falls, Gruber?
11: Yeah?
12: Maisie, I told you. We should have bet on Dirty Neck.
13: Will you kindly have the courtesy to let me... continue my story.
11: Yeah, well, what happened, Mrs. Kennedy?
13: Rather am I loaded with money. Mm-hmm. Well, I looked over the horses racing in Florida, and I said, Mrs. Kennedy... I always call myself Mrs. Kennedy.
11: Uh-huh.
13: Mrs. Kennedy, I said, you might just as well... make a jackass out of yourself and bet on this horse. This is obviously the right one. Oh, the heck with it.
11: Well, was the horse named Dirty Shoes?
13: No, dearie. It was called Muddy Boots.
11: Boing.
13: Well, I'm going upstairs and get dressed. I'm going to hoop it up tonight.
11: Holy smoke, Eddie, he was right again.
12: Yeah, me.

0: Daisy, say, maybe we could promote Merton.
1: Promote him?
0: Yeah. All we need is 3 or 4 good dreams for Merton, and we can clean up.
1: Oh, you mean enough to get married on, maybe, huh?
0: Why not?
1: Oh, Eddie, you think of the most romantic ideas.
2: Hello, folks.
3: Hello, old buddy, old pal.
2: What's the matter with everybody?
1: Why, nothing's the matter, Merton.
2: Everybody's acting so nice to me.
1: Well, Merton, Mrs. Kennedy cleaned up on that horse you dreamed about, and you just got to do some more dreaming for me.
2: Oh, gee, Maisie, you know that I'd do anything for you.
0: Well, we need a couple of more horses.
2: Get lost.
3: Now listen, you
1: Eddie,
3: little...
1: please, you are speaking of the dreamer I love.
2: Ha ha, you see? Do you mean that, Maisie?
1: Well, we'll discuss that later when we're all rich.
2: Yeah.
1: Now, how about squeezing out a quick little dream right now?
2: Sure. Only I'm not sleepy.
1: Come on, Eddie, I need your help. Lie down on the couch, Merton.
2: Okay.
0: What do you want me to do?
1: Well, we got to put this boy to sleep. Tell him how you used to be a football star in high school.
3: Are you insinuating that my football stories are boring?
1: I'm guaranteeing it. In the meantime, I'll be singing. All aboard for Blanket Bay. Well, go ahead, Eddie.
3: I was pretty light when I went out for the team, but I was fast. The coach took one look at me and said, Jordan, you're fast, you're smart, but the first time you're tackled, you'll break in two. I just laughed at him and...

0: That was a beautiful job. He's sleeping like a baby.
1: Yeah, but I feel fine.
0: Merton, we just got to get a couple of dreams that'll come true out of you tonight.
1: Well, I don't feel sleepy at all.
0: Oh. Eddie. Eddie! Wake up.
2: Hello, everybody. I'm going out now.
0: You're going out with Lester again?
2: Don't be silly. I've got money tonight, and I can afford a better class of boyfriend. Oh, Merton, here's a little present for the tip on the horse.
1: Oh, gee, thanks, Mrs. Kennedy.
2: Goodbye now.
0: Oh, you see, Merton, you're starting to make money already. Mrs. Kennedy was so grateful she gave you a dollar.
1: Yeah. And to think I earned it sleeping.
0: Oh, come on, Eddie. We've got to introduce Merton to the Sandman.
1: Oh, no, Maisie. I'm so excited about this, I don't think I'll ever go to sleep again.
0: Oh.

0: And now, back to Maisie.
1: You getting sleepy now, Merton?
2: Oh, me?
1: Yeah.
2: Oh, no. How could I get sleepy dancing with you? Maisie, gee, this is the most exciting time I've ever had in my life.
1: Some exciting.
0: Merton, I've got a great idea.
2: Yeah?
0: What you and I need is a good workout. I know a private gym where you and I can put on the gloves and do a little boxing. How about it?
1: Merton, I think Eddie's got a good idea there. The sparring will put you right to sleep. If Eddie doesn't do it first. Keep your left out there, Merton.
2: Yeah.
1: Watch out for his right hook.
0: Watch.
1: Shift your weight when you punch. Be careful, Eddie. He's fast. You're open for a right, Eddie. Merton, you're wide open for a straight left. Okay. Pick him up and take him to the showers, Merton.
2: Okay, I'll be back in a minute.
3: Sit down, please.
1: Thank you, Doctor.
3: Now, which one of you is the patient? Oh, here we are. Slight doses of the eyelids, hands shaking a bit, nose twitching a little, eyes rather red or pink.
0: I am not the patient.
2: I am.
3: Well, I'll get to you later. This case is more interesting.
1: But we don't care about him, Doctor.
3: You're rather interesting, too. Oh, very interesting now that you're standing in the light.
1: Doctor, never mind Eddie. What we want is a prescription for a couple of sleeping pills for Merton here.
3: Please, my dear young lady, I do the diagnosing and prescribing around here. And for you, I would suggest a long, relaxing drive in the country, then back to town for a dinner in some tiny, intimate little restaurant, then the theater. All this, of course, in the company of an intelligent, older, professional man. Are you interested?
1: No, but I can see you are. You're drooling a little.
3: Oh, excuse me.
1: And while you're at it, you might pop your eyes back in where they belong.
3: Can I help it if they want to look and live a little? Now then, you're the patient, hmm?
2: Yeah.
3: If I gave him a sleeping pill, what difference would it make? What's the idea back of all this?
0: Well, you see, Doctor, when he's asleep, he has dreams.
1: And the dreams come true.
2: Yeah, that's right, Doctor. A lot of my dreams come true.
3: I see. You believe that, do you?
2: Oh, sure.
3: Well. And you believe it, too?
0: Of course I do.
3: Well, two of you. And you?
1: Oh, well, I suppose you think we're all a little nuts.
3: You suppose I think so, eh? Oh, that's very amusing.
1: Yes. Now, please, Doctor, we're not kidding about this. Merton has dreams that come true. He dreamt about a horse race last night, and it came in and paid over 20-1.
3: Yeah, of course it did. Certainly. Tell me, have you ever been in a room alone and heard voices?
1: Well, certainly. Lots of times.
3: Uh-huh. And do you know why you heard the voices?
1: Sure, because the radio was on.
3: Yeah, I see. Step into this room.
2: Okay.
3: Yeah, after you.
1: Holy smoke, we're out in the hall again.
0: Hey, Doc!
1: Well, that did it. We might as well go home.
2: Oh, I guess he thought we were nuts, huh?
1: You know something? I'm beginning to wonder if he isn't right.

0: Here we are again.
1: Yeah.
2: I still feel wide awake.
0: Two sleepy people in Merton. The greatest untapped source of wealth outside of Texas.
2: You know, I think I'll try to dream about the stock market sometime.
0: Oh, well, the sooner the better, Merton. And make it an inexpensive stock, will you please?
2: You know, I feel so good, I'll bet I can jump from here to the top step on the porch.
1: I'll bet I can get to the top step on the porch if I crawl on my hands and knees.
2: Hey, watch this. Watch this, everybody. One, two, three. Hey, I'm losing my balance. Look out!
1: Merton! Holy smoke, what a tumble.
0: Well, luckily he fell on his head. Merton, are you all right? Merton.
1: Maisie, he's out cold.
0: Oh, what a break. Quick, Eddie, take him upstairs and put him to bed.
1: Yeah, right away.
0: And see that you take his shoes off. We want him to be real comfortable and dream up the best dream he can think of.

0: What's the matter with that guy? Why hasn't he come down yet?
1: Oh, don't be impatient, Eddie. Remember, he's been dreaming little dreams for us.
0: Psst. Here he comes now. He's coming downstairs.
1: Oh, at last.
0: You'd better have something good or I'll... Hello, Merton, old pal.
1: Good morning, Merton.
2: Hello, Merton.
3: Huh? Merton? Who's Merton?
1: Huh? What's the matter, kid?
3: Who's Merton? And who are you people? Hey, where am I?
0: Now, look here.
1: Eddie. Oh, don't you know where you are, Merton? This is Mrs. Kennedy's rooming house.
2: Yes.
1: That's Eddie, I'm Maisie, and this is Mrs. Kennedy.
2: You remember me, don't you?
3: I've never seen any of you people before.
0: My gosh, he's got amnesia.
2: You're right. He doesn't even know who he is.
1: Well, don't you even remember me, Merton?
3: Well, who are you? My wife? Come here, baby.
1: Now, look, Merton, keep your hands to yourself. What are you, an octopus already?
3: Who's this Merton you keep talking about? Who?
0: That's you, Merton Fallsgruber.
3: Nobody but a jerk would have a name like that.
4: I think he's beginning to recognize himself.
1: Look, Merton, did you happen to have any interesting dreams last night?
3: Yeah. Come here, baby.
1: I mean any other dreams.
3: Oh, yeah, sure. I had a dream that I think is going to come true. But I don't know you people, and I don't trust you.
1: Not even me?
3: Well, could we discuss this privately?
1: Excuse us a minute, Eddie and Mrs. Kennedy. Right in here, Merton.
3: After you, Miss Revere.
0: That little so-and-so.
2: Now, don't worry, Eddie. He's harmless. Egad. At least he used to be harmless. I wonder if Maisie will find out what his dream was.
0: I wonder if it'll be worth it if she does.
2: You know, I think that boy's growing up now. Last week, he took down his pictures of Hopalong Cassidy and put up pictures of Esther Williams and Nana Turner.
5: Yahoo!
2: Oh.
0: Hey, what's going on in there?
2: Oh, they're probably just chatting.
5: Wow!
0: What kind of conversation is that?
2: You want to find out what his dream was, don't you?
0: Sure, certainly, but...
2: Oh, I know. You're torn between love for Maisie and love for money.
0: Yeah... There's only one right thing to do.
2: That's right, Eddie.
0: Love that money.
2: Wait a minute. When they went into the sitting room, didn't he say, after you, Miss Revere?
0: Yeah, so what?
2: If he's got amnesia, how would he know her name was Revere?
0: I've been robbed. Hey, open up in there. I know you're faking, Merton. They don't answer. Maisie, he's faking. He hasn't got amnesia.
1: Now, hurry up, Merton, or you'll be late to the office.
0: Just a minute, you.
3: Well, goodbye now.
1: Oh, he's a cute kid. You can't blame him, Eddie.
2: Oh, what about the dream?
1: Well, it's a funny thing. We were talking about the stock market in Texas just before he slipped and knocked himself out.
0: And he dreamed up a stock?
1: Yep. We got to find a stock called Texas Oil and put everything we've got into it.

0: Hello. Yeah, that's right. Texas Oil. Well, what did it do today?
1: What'd he say?
2: Did it go up? What'd he say, Maisie?
0: Will you be quiet already? I can't hear him. Hello? What did you say again? Okay, thanks.
2: What happened?
0: It went up 3 points.
2: Oh, gee, that's great,
1: isn't
2: Maisie.
1: Isn't it wonderful?
0: Then it went down 3.5 points.
1: Oh, well,
2: at least it's active.
0: Yeah, it's sort of quivering.
1: Maisie, you couldn't be wrong about this, could you?
0: Well, he said it was something like Texas Oil.
2: Well, we've got to give it a chance to start rising. You know, he's been right so far.
3: Anybody home?
0: Oh, here we are, Merton.
3: Boy, it was great, wasn't it? I never thought I'd ever be so lucky.
1: Somehow, I don't like the sound of this.
0: Well, lucky about what, Merton?
3: Look at that wad. The dream came true again. I won $835.
1: Oh!
2: You won it?
3: Uh-huh.
0: Oh, Merton, you won it on what?
3: It's right here in the paper. I put all the money I had on this horse in the fifth at Hialeah.
1: What's the name of that horse?
0: Oh, my gosh. The horse is called the Earl of Texas.
3: Yeah, that's what I said.
0: Merton, I thought you said Earl, O-I-L.
3: Oh, no, Maisie, you got it wrong. What I said was oil, E-A-R-L, oil.
0: Oh, no.
4: In just a moment, we shall return to the adventures of Maisie.

0: now, once again, here's Maisie.
1: Well, I should have known if I fooled with the market would fool me right back. And instead of being a stockholder or a bondholder, as usual, I turned out to be a bag holder. We didn't lose too much. We sold the stock the next day, and the day after it went up 10 points. Merton was so happy about winning all that money that he threw a banquet for everybody, gave himself a terrific stomach ache, and never had another dream that came true. As for my boyfriend, Eddie, well, I should have guessed what would happen. He claims if Merton could have dreams that come true, he could too. And he hasn't been out of bed for a week. Well, I gotta find some kind of a job. Come on, Fee. Get moving.
0: You've just heard The Adventures of Maisie, starring Ann Southern. Maisie was written by John L. Green. Original music was composed and conducted by Harry Zimmerman. Supporting cast included Sidney Miller, Elvia Allman, Pat McGeehan, and Frank Nelson. Jack McCoy speaking.

0: That's The Adventures of Maisie, starring Ann Southern, March 8, 1951. That's program 56 in the series. Hope you enjoyed that. Time for this month in music history.
1: We are continuing with top songs of 2026. Here's another song I am not familiar with.
2: It doesn't take a crystal ball to sing.
0: Nope.
1: It's a nice song. I don't know it. So.
0: Who sings it?
2: He's choosing Texas, I can tell.
1: So this is called Choosing Texas. It's a hit song by Ella Langley. Spent multiple weeks at number one on the Billboard Hot 100 in 2026. Mm. And it's becoming one of the year's biggest crossover hits. So,
0: really?
1: Wow. I mean, I heard it. I enjoyed it. But I guess I don't know 2026 music.
0: We're not up on the new songs.
1: We are not.
0: And I would think most of our listeners aren't either. But, you know, hey.
1: I mean, that's okay. We'll get a little taste of it tonight.
0: Okay, sounds good. All right, more of Hollywood 360 after this short break.
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0: 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But first, we'll play Name That Tune. Lisa will present clips from rock royalty songs, and I must name that tune while you play along at home, right?
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4: From ABC News, I'm Dave Packer. President Trump kicking off a weekend of celebrations for America's 250th birthday with a speech at Mount Rushmore Friday night. Ahead of the trip, the White House suggested Trump could be an addition to the mountain where the faces of George Washington, Thomas Jefferson, Theodore Roosevelt, and Abraham Lincoln are etched. And Trump, ahead of the speech, posting an image of a golden, gilded Mount Rushmore with his face added. More than 180 million Americans in 28 states are under extreme heat alerts this weekend.
5: Dangerous temperatures forcing major changes to 4th of July events nationwide. In Philadelphia, where it felt like 111, officials taking the dramatic step of canceling the Independence Day parade in the city where America was born. Empty floats pulled off the streets.
6: Attention, fairgoers. The event has been postponed.
5: And in the nation's capital, the Great American State Fair postponed due to heat. First responders treating people for heat-related illnesses, others huddling under a replica of President Trump's triumphal arch for shade.
4: ABC's Matt Rivers. Two people were killed, one hurt in a mall shooting in Dearborn, Michigan. Police Chief Issa Shaheen says a fight broke out between two groups and it escalated into gunfire.
7: It appears this was not a random act of violence. It was between two parties that knew each other here at the mall, and a fight began that escalated in gunfire. It appears that both parties had firearms.
4: Crews from around the world racing against the clock in Venezuela to find survivors of last week's back-to-back earthquakes. Emergency Response Director Rafael Velasquez Garcia says more than 38,000 to 40,000 people are still missing.
8: Right now, we're in a very difficult moment because no one wants to talk about the fact that the window, the golden window that closes for search and rescue operations, starts becoming smaller and smaller as time goes by.
4: New York's newest newlyweds, Taylor Swift and Travis Kelce, tied the knot today, Friday, with a lavish wedding at Madison Square Garden. 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
1: Severe storm moving through the Chicagoland area turned deadly Friday when a boat capsized on Geneva Lake. Walworth County Undersheriff Tom Hausner.
2: 7 people were rescued from the water. Unfortunately, there was 3 fatalities of people who were not able to be rescued.
1: Those 3 people killed were children. 6 adults and 1 child survived. Officials confirmed that all 4 children on board were wearing life jackets at the time of the incident. The 4th of July holiday coincides with the first anniversary of deadly flash flooding in Texas Hill Country.
3: The flood-damaged cars and buildings have been cleared away, but the emotional healing is more complicated.
4: Some people might be like, I'm ready to process immediately. Some people aren't.
3: Jocelyn Chamara Barrera is a mental health counselor in Central Texas. Events planned for the weekend in the flood zone are meant to help.
4: Sometimes that's a lot of what people need, is just being together with other folks.
3: To celebrate the nation's birthday and remember the 137 people who died in the flood of 2025. Jim Ryan, ABC News in Dallas-Fort Worth.
1: A Delta flight heading from Chicago to Atlanta had to divert to Indianapolis Friday after the pilot reported a lightning strike. Delta says the plane landed safely and has been taken out of service for evaluation. No injuries were reported. And World Cup, Egypt won its debut knockout round by beating Australia 4-2 on penalty kicks after a 1-1 draw Friday. This is Egypt's 4th World Cup. Dave Packer, ABC News.
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13: The Whistler.
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15: Hello, everyone. I'm Carl Amari, and this is Hollywood 360, the radio show that presents all things entertainment, including trivia contests and games, movie reviews, celebrity interviews, showbiz news, and classic radio shows. My co-host is the eminent Lisa Wolf. In this hour, Basil Rathbone and Nigel Bruce star as Holmes and Watson in the new adventures of Sherlock Holmes from 1945, but first it's Name That Tune. Lisa Wolf Cullen will present clips from rock royalty songs. I'll try to name that tune while you play along at home, right?
13: That's right. Just to clarify, I have deemed these rock royalty. They aren't deemed in just some way other than my brain.
15: So in the Lisa Wolf book of rock royalty, these
13: exactly.
15: are the songs.
13: That's correct.
15: Is that right?
13: That's right. And these are very different than the top 2026 songs because these are songs that we know and love and appreciate, and these are the epitome of great rock and roll. And again, this is all about you, Carl. This is about your movies and your music, and it's just all about you.
15: All right, drum roll, please. let's see what we got here.
13: All right, let's go.
16: Take a sad song.
15: That's the Beatles.
16: And make it
15: Hey Jude.
13: There it is.
15: Huh?
13: Rock royalty all the way. Released in 1968, written by Paul McCartney, and had a 9-week run at number one. And tied the all-time record in 1968 for the longest run at the top of the charts. So.
15: Okay.

0: Who sings better, me or Paul McCartney?
1: I couldn't say.
0: It's a tough one, right?
1: Yeah, it's tough. Yeah.
0: It's hard to
1: make a decision.
0: It's hard to make a decision.
1: Yeah, on
0: a
1: spot like that. You're really putting a lot of pressure on me.
0: I'm putting you on the spot.
1: Yeah, I know.
0: All right, I'll try not to do that.
1: Let me think about that one.
0: All right, next song.
1: Okay.

0: Is this the Who?
1: It is.
0: The Fade Away. It's
1: That's
0: my
1: it.
0: Generation.
1: Yeah, it
0: oh,
1: is. You're a little late, but
0: I got it.
1: Yeah, it's a little late, but it's okay. This is one of the most recognizable Who songs. This was released in 1965.
0: Fade Away.
1: That's right. It was inducted into the Grammy Hall of Fame for historical, artistic, and significant value. I mean, this represents the Who, which to me is, again, rock royalty.
0: Who's on first?
1: Who's on first? Exactly. Yep. Same thing. Same exactly.
0: All right, I got
1: all right.
0: two for two.
1: You're gonna get all of these, you
0: all
1: best.
0: Okay.
1: Okay.
0: All right. This is Queen, right?

0: by Freddie Mercury for their album called Sheer Heart Attack, 1974.
1: Killer Queen.
0: Okay, they just said it. So again, you're a little late. Yes.
1: I'm taking it.
0: Yeah, you're late. You can take anything you want, but you're late again. This is Killer Queen. This was their first U.S. hit, reached number 12. You just keep taking it, Carl.
1: I'm going to.
0: You do it. And it doesn't count, but you can take it.
1: I am.
0: Okay, go for it.
1: I'm going to.
0: You should.
2: Yeah, baby.
1: Hey, you know what movie I saw this weekend?
0: No.
1: It was unbelievable. Michael. The Michael Jackson movie?
0: Oh.
1: Made me think of it because, you know, the Queen movie was so great. Did you see that?
0: I did. I liked the Queen movie. I am just totally uninterested in seeing
1: this
0: Michael Jackson movie.
1: Oh, my gosh. So fantastic.
0: Movie.
1: It was unbelievable.
0: I've just...
1: Unbelievable.
0: Okay.
1: All right.
0: All right.
1: Okay.
0: Next.
1: Excuse me while I kiss the sky.
0: Maybe you could say it too late.
1: Oh,
0: you
1: that's
0: just said it again.
1: Purple Haze.
0: Again. Oh, you didn't take that one.
1: No, I didn't.
0: Oh, okay.
2: I didn't
0: Purple
2: get
0: Haze.
2: It.
0: You didn't get the other ones either. Written by Jimi Hendrix, released in 1967. I mean, this was
1: this surprises me that you picked it. You're a real rocker, you know that, Lisa? You're a rock and roller.
0: I chose rock royalty, so I chose rock
1: songs. Are you a rock and roller?
0: I have a very diverse musical taste. That's one of the things that I appreciate.
1: I wouldn't look at you. You're so, you know, with your gloves and your little...
0: My gloves. I mean, I like a lot of the REO, Speedwagon, and Journey and stuff just as much.
1: I don't see you as a rock and roller, but okay.
0: All right. So, this is inventive guitar playing, and that's what made this so unique.
1: Jimi Hendrix, man.
0: Yep.
1: All right, I didn't get that one.
0: All right, you'll get this one.
1: All right. Well, I said you was high. That's Elvis.
0: Oh, yeah.
1: Who sings better, me or Elvis?
0: You're putting me on the spot again. Too much

0: Dog.
1: Okay, you get that one too?
0: No.
1: Hound Dog. I mean, this is the best known version of it, but so many artists have covered this song. This is 1956.
0: Did they use a blanket?
1: Because they covered the song.
0: Yeah.
1: They used a blanket, used a pillowcase, a sheet, all of the above. This was simultaneously number one on pop, country, and R&B in 1956.
0: Wow. Man.
1: So I guess
0: Colonel Parker should have made a lot of money on this.
1: I guess every

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2: Okay, next week we'll do Name the Artist.
3: All right, thank
2: this
3: you.
2: This is Layla written
3: About
2: by
3: time.
2: Eric. Eric Clapton.
3: About time you did something right.
2: That's right. I'll get it right next time,
3: yeah,
2: sir. I promise.
3: Work harder.
2: Okay, sir. Yes, sir. Yes, sir. Yes, sir.
3: Work harder.
2: Okay, sir. I try, sir.
3: You're not trying hard enough.
2: I'll try harder next
3: All
2: week,
3: right,
2: sir.
3: Good. All right. Thanks, Lisa Wolf. All right. When we come back, it's the adventures of Sherlock Holmes. Stick around.
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3: 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Okay. You ready for the new adventures of Sherlock Holmes?
2: Yes.
3: This was a detective series, Lisa, that was based on the character Sherlock Holmes, created by the one and only Sir Arthur Conan Doyle. It came to NBC Radio in 1930. Believe that? 1930. And it starred Richard Gordon. But by 1939, Basil Rathbone and Nigel Bruce were simultaneously starring in a popular series of Sherlock Holmes movies for Fox and later Universal.

0: Universal, and they were playing the roles on radio. And we have a Basil Rathbone and Nigel Bruce broadcast for you called Murder by Moonlight. It's sponsored by Petri Wines, which was a sponsor of this show, and it was also a competitor with your favorite drink,
1: yes,
0: Roma Wines.
1: I'm not picky.
0: You don't want to try Petri Wines?
1: Anything is good. No,
0: yeah.
1: I have tried
0: anything
1: it.
0: That'll get you through.
1: Anything is good. That'll
0: yeah.
1: get me through the night.
0: All right. October 29th, 1945. Here's part one of the new adventures of Sherlock Holmes.
2: This episode from the life of Sherlock Holmes will be transmitted to our men and women overseas by shortwave and through the worldwide facilities of the Armed Forces Radio Service. Petri Wine brings you Basil Rathbone and Nigel Bruce in the new adventures of Sherlock Holmes. The Petri family, the family that took time to bring you good wine, invite you to listen to Dr. Watson tell us another exciting adventure he shared with his old friend, that master detective, Sherlock Holmes. So let's settle back comfortably and listen. And while you're getting settled, I'd like to know if you like seafood. And by seafood, I mean everything from, well, from broiled lobster to fried halibut. Because if you like seafood, any seafood, you'll love it together with Petri California Sauterne. Fish and Petri Sauterne were made for each other. No kidding. Boy, I'll never in my life forget a broiled brook trout on the plate in front of me and a glass of well-chilled Petri Sauterne right next to it. That fish and that Sauterne. Petri Sauterne has a pale golden color that's really good to look at. And as for taste, well, that Petri flavor is really something. Take my word for it and try it, won't you? Oh, and I'll tell you something else. Try that Petri Sauterne with chicken sometime. Look, I better stop before I get hungry all over again, but just remember this. The best friend a good meal ever had is a glass of Petri wine. And now let's keep our appointment with the good Dr. Watson.
3: Come in.
2: Good evening, Doctor.
3: Good evening, Mr. Bartell. Come over here and join me by the fire.
2: I didn't think it was cold enough for a fire tonight, Doctor.
3: Oh, I suppose it isn't really, but there was one late, so I just couldn't resist putting a match to it.
2: Fire's a good accompaniment to storytelling anyway.
3: Yes, my boy, a fire and a glass of port. Care to join me in one?
2: Thanks, Doctor. So, you're going to tell us a sea story tonight.
3: Yes, Mr. Bartell. The whole adventure took place aboard a small steamer as it plowed through the stormy seas of the Indian Ocean. Here's your glass, my boy.
2: Thanks. And what were you and the great Sherlock Holmes doing on the Indian Ocean, may I ask?
3: We were on our way to Calcutta to solve the case of the vanishing elephant of Parbatipur.
2: Oh, yes, the story you told us a few weeks ago.
3: That's quite right, my boy. It's in the summer of 1894 that we left Liverpool aboard the steamship Lucifer. It wasn't a large ship, and as both the Mediterranean and the Red Sea proved somewhat, shall we say, unfriendly, I may tell you the first part of the voyage was quite unpleasant. In fact, until we left Aden, I'd spent most of the time in my cabin. I'm not much of a sailor, you know. However, as we headed eastward towards Colombo, the weather cleared up a bit, and I came on desk and joined Holmes. I remember on the second night out of Aden, we paced the decks together. The stars above us twinkled, the promise of a bright tomorrow. And the faint tinkle of a piano being played in the passenger lounge formed a perfect setting for an evening stroll. It only seems like yesterday that Holmes said...
4: Watson, it's good to see you on your feet again.
3: Yes, it's good to be on them, Holmes. It's been a miserable trip for me so far.
4: The captain told me tonight that we can expect good weather between here and Kalavati, our next port of call.
3: I thought Colombo was the next stop. And where is Kalavati, whatever you call it? Anyway, I never heard of the place.
4: It's a tiny island in the Indian Ocean. It's a British protectorate. Those were the only facts I was able to glean from the encyclopedia in the ship's library.
3: Did you ask the captain why we're stopping there?
4: No, I didn't. As we're traveling incognito, I felt it wiser not to ask too many questions.
3: I find this incognito business something of a strain. Every time a steward calls me Mr. Hamish, I can't think who on earth he's talking to.
4: Whereas I find myself answering to Mr. Mycroft almost automatically. By the way, old chap, Now that you're going to mix with the ship's passengers, I suggest that you adopt a Scotch accent. It would seem more appropriate for a Mr. Hamish, and I don't want anyone aboard to suspect our true identities.
3: I'll do my best, but I must say, Holmes, I think you're being unnecessarily mysterious.
4: Possibly I've been influenced by reading too many of your rather florid stories of our adventures together.
3: My stories are not florid. They're all perfectly true.
4: Oh, don't be angry with me, old chap. Don't be angry, please. By the way, you'll be interested to know that I've unearthed a little mystery aboard this boat.
3: I trust you to do that. Where is she? I mean, what is it?
4: Oh, you observe that suite of cabins on the bridge deck above us?
3: Yeah? What about them?
4: Well, I've been watching them during my nightly strolls for the past 2 weeks. The suite is occupied, and yet the blinds are never raised. And I've never seen meals taken in there. I presume, therefore, that it must contain a private galley and a cook.
3: I don't see anything mysterious about that. It's probably occupied by some wealthy invalid.
4: Oh, possibly, possibly. Another interesting fact is that the occupants are not entered on the ship's passenger list.
3: It all sounds very mysterious. There's probably a perfectly simple explanation for it. In any case, you must save your energies for the problem that awaits us in India. You're Mr. Mycroft now, remember that.
4: I will, Mr. Hamish.
3: Mr. Mycroft?
4: Yes, Mr. Hamish?
3: Would you care to join me for a wee drop of brandy in the smoking room?
4: Mr. Hamish, I shall be delighted.
3: Ah, this is excellent brandy. Excellent.
4: Watson, you notice that rather garrulous gentleman over there in the corner?
3: You mean the one at the table with the oriental-looking fellow?
4: Yes, the talkative man is the ship's doctor, but I haven't seen the other gentleman before on this voyage.
3: I wonder if he's an occupant of the mysterious suite on the bridge deck.
4: Let's go over and talk to him, shall we? And remember the accent, Mr. Hamish.
5: And so, Verder, when we landed at Colombo, I decided to take Mrs. Abbott for a moonlight rickshaw drive from the Cinnamon Gardens. Did you gentlemen want to see me?
4: If you'll excuse us, Dr. Harris, my friend Mr. Hamish and I were having a little argument, and we thought that perhaps you might be able to settle it for
5: us. An argument? Oh, I love a good argument. Sit down, gentlemen. This is Mr. Verder.
6: How do you do, gentlemen?
3: Good evening, sir. My name is Hamish, and this is my friend, Mr. Mycroft.
6: I'm so happy to meet you, gentlemen.
4: Now, how do you know, Mr. Verder?
5: Now, gentlemen, tell me what you're arguing about.
4: Well,
5: I
4: Doctor,
5: love a good argument.
4: You see, it wasn't exactly an argument. My friend Mr. Hamish insists that the Suez Canal was built by a Dutchman in 1870. I'm convinced that it was built by de Lesseps, a Frenchman, in 1869. We thought you'd know.
5: You flatter me. I'm only a ship's doctor, not an historian. Ask Verde. He probably knows.
4: Can you settle the question for us, sir?
6: I can, Mr. Mycroft. You're almost correct. The canal was opened in 1869, though its construction began 10 years previously. De Lesseps, a French engineer, was in charge of the operation. There is a statue of him in Port Said Harbor, built to commemorate his skill and enterprise.
4: Oh, much obliged to you, Mr. Verder. Hamish, I think that I win my bet.
3: Aye, Mycroft, I'm afraid you do, if you're sure of your facts, Mr. Verder.
6: I'm sufficiently sure of them, Mr. Hamish, to venture a small wager myself.
3: No. I think I'll not make any more bets on the subject, thank you.
6: Well, gentlemen, if you will excuse me, I shall return to my cabin now.
5: Oh, don't go.
3: No, don't go, sir. You'll make us feel as if we'd driven you away.
6: Oh, not at all, Mr. Hamish. I enjoyed meeting you both, but I have some letters to write. Good evening, gentlemen.
3: He's a charming person.
4: Charming and extremely knowledgeable.
5: Bit of a bore, if you ask me. You two fellas enjoyed your trip?
3: I'm just beginning to. It takes a little time to get my sea legs, you know.
4: Dr. Harris, how long have you been on this ship?
5: 4 years. This is my 23rd trip east on the Lucifer. Uh-huh. Why?
4: Well, there's something that puzzles me on board this ship. I'm sure that you would explain it to me.
5: And what is it?
4: Well, the suite of cabins on the bridge deck. Who occupies them?
5: Wouldn't you like to know?
3: Aye, Doctor, we would, and that's why my friend asked you.
5: Well, I'll tell you. No, it's supposed to be a secret. But there'll be no harm in telling you now, for we're dropping anchor off the island of Cavarati in the morning. In that suite of rooms is the Rani of Cavarati herself. She has her own staff of servants and everything. What do you think of that?
4: Oh, how very interesting. And is the Oriental gentleman who left the table when we arrived part of our entourage?
5: He is, sir. He's the sort of prime minister of Cavarati. This whole trip of theirs is very hush-hush. Rani returning to her country, afraid someone might make an attack on her life. Have to keep it all hush-hush. Cavarate is an island that's had a lot of trouble.
4: You seem to be remarkably well informed about the place, sir.
5: Yeah, I should be. I used to practice there in my younger days.
3: Really, how very interesting.
5: Yes, I could tell you strange tales about the island. I remember... Oh, hello. See that fella coming into the lounge?
3: You mean the big man with the grey hair?
5: Yes. That's Sir Christopher Wyatt. Owns all the tea plantations on Cavarate. He's a dull fella, but I'll call him over. Wyatt, come over and join us. Be careful. He'll talk your head off if you give him half a chance. Ah, draw up a chair, Wyatt. We were just talking about Cavarate.
7: It seems to me that would be a good subject to keep away from. At least till after tomorrow, Harris.
5: What do you mean?
7: You know perfectly well what I mean. I should have thought that after your own experience on Cavarate, you'd have learned a little discretion.
5: You're talking like a schoolmaster, Wyatt. Why don't you just sit down, have a drink, and be friendly?
7: Thank you. I prefer my own company.
5: Pompous ass.
4: You and Sir Christopher don't seem on the best of terms, Doctor.
5: I know too much about him. He's afraid of me. That's what he is.
3: Look at this girl coming into the room. Great Scott, she's good looking.
4: Judging by our Oriental costume, she must be a member of the Rani's retinue.
5: She's coming to our table. Yes, my dear. What is it?
8: Which of you gentlemen is Mr. Mycroft, please?
4: I am.
8: My mistress sends her compliments and asks that you will call on her in her suite.
4: And who is your mistress, may I ask?
8: Her Highness, the Rani of Cavarate.
4: Oh, I shall be delighted. Please tell the Rani that I shall pay my respects without delay. We will join her in a few minutes.
8: Very well, Mr. Mycroft.
0: That's the first portion of the new adventures of Sherlock Holmes with Basil Rathbone and Nigel Bruce in Murder by Moonlight. That's a Mutual broadcast. We'll get back to it and more of Hollywood 360 after this.
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0: Before we get back to Sherlock Holmes, I do want to talk to you about something serious. 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High blood pressure doesn't always feel urgent, Lisa. It's the number one risk for mortality. It's something that you really have to get under control. If you have high blood pressure, you should be on medication, and you should also be using 120 Life. 120 Life is not a pill. 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It has wonderful products in it, like pomegranate, hibiscus, tart cherry, cranberry, beet juice, magnesium, grape seed extract. 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
1: 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And if you don't, you get your full money back. 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
0: 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All right, Lisa, we're listening to the new adventures of Sherlock Holmes, Basil Rathbone, Nigel Bruce starring, from October 29, 1945. This is called Murder by Moonlight. Here's the conclusion.
15: Cartels are always changing, and they're a threat. 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
3: You know, Holmes,
15: that
3: this is pretty exciting. 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
3: No, there's no need to make fun of me, Overlord.
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16: Here we are, Captain.
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17: Follow
15: in 2027.
17: Me,
15: former Trump National Security Advisor John Bolton pled guilty to retaining classified documents and sharing sensitive information. Acting Deputy Assistant Attorney General Hayden O'Byrne says the plea sends a message.
18: Today's plea should be a warning to anyone at any level of government.
19: Well, me lads, don't look so startled. Come in and sit down.
3: Your Highness, say
19: what's the matter? What's the matter? Don't I fit into your picture of a Ronnie? What did you expect? A slant-eyed beauty with a veil and big hips? Well, I've got the big hips, all right.
16: Your Highness.
19: Oh, never mind, Your Highness. Sit yourselves down and talk free and easy like. I may as well begin by telling you that I know who you both are. Mr. Sherlock Holmes and Dr. Watson. Now, I've seen you in the good old days in London, you know.
16: May I ask if our visit is purely a social one, or are you in need of professional advice?
19: A little of both, Mr. Holmes, a little of both. And we'll start off with being social. Rumor.
17: Champagne.
3: If you'll pardon my asking you, madam, but I've seen you before somewhere.
16: I'd recommend Strongtel.
19: Oh, that's a question I'm always having to answer.
16: Never miss a customer
19: yes, you
16: call
19: probably
16: again.
19: Have, Dr. Watson. You see, I was in the chorus at Daly's Theatre in London for quite a few years until the Roger of Cavarotti decided I'd look better on his island than I did in front of the footlights.
16: Your husband, Roger, is dead.
20: Cut your phone bill in half.
19: He was killed
20: strongtel.com.
17: Champagne,
20: that's Strongtel.
19: Strongtel. He doesn't speak English, so I'll get along with telling you my troubles.
21: I think we are
19: Mr.
21: seeing
19: Holmes.
21: A hunger that
19: somebody's
21: is
19: trying
21: not just
19: to kill
21: by
19: me.
21: New Yorkers, but frankly by Americans from coast to coast.
16: May I ask what reason you have for saying that, madam?
19: Mr. Holmes, before I left England, I had threatening letters warning me that if I ever went back to Cavarotti, I'd never get to the island alive. I've another letter in Port Said that said the same thing.
16: You kept these letters, I trust?
19: No, I didn't. I tore them up. I never did pay attention to letters that weren't signed.
3: That's a great pity, madam. Those letters might have been invaluable.
19: Well, it's too late to think about that now, Dr. Watson. Here's what's on my mind. I land at Cavarotti in the morning, and if anyone's up to a bit of no good, tonight's their last chance.
16: You destroyed the threatening letters, madam, thereby indicating that you did not believe in the threats, and yet you now appear to feel that you are in danger. I wonder what made you change your mind.
19: The ace of spades.
3: Yes, I understand you, madam.
19: In the last 2 days, every time I tell my fortune, I get the ace of spades. Now you know what that means. Death.
16: Oh, come on. Not private property. If you'll pardon my saying so, that's a very childish superstition.
19: The cards have never lied to me yet. Oh, you can laugh at it if you like, but I know.
16: Well, do you mind if I ask you a few questions?
19: Anything you like, Mr. Holmes, fire away.
16: How long is it since you were in Cavarotti?
19: About 18 months. We were in England when my husband died, and I couldn't face the idea of going back to that island alone. In 3 months ago, Verda... Oh, he's the chief minister of Cavarotti.
3: Yes, madam, we met him for a moment in the lounge.
19: Oh, well. Verda came over to England to persuade me it was my duty as the Rani to go back.
16: I see. As far as you know, have you any enemies among the passengers on board the ship?
19: Well, it's an odd one to answer, Mr. Holmes. But I can tell you right here in my suite there's someone who doesn't like me. The girl Raduna, the one that brought you my message. She was in love with a Roger herself. I know she hates me, even though she did stay with me in England after my husband died.
16: How about Verda, your minister?
19: Oh, he's all right. My husband thought the world of him. He's been wonderful to me.
16: He came from Cavarotti recently, you say, to persuade you to return there.
19: That's right, Mr. Holmes. Well, rumor seems to be all right after drinking that champagne, so it'll be safe for us to have some now. Champagne on Lord Kegel?
17: Look that, Jim Mames.
3: Well, I've been burning with curiosity to know why you gave him a glass of champagne a few minutes ago, and yet we didn't have any.
16: Well, surely that's obvious, Watson. Fuma is the official poison taster, isn't he, ma'am?
19: That's right, Mr. Holmes. He tastes everything I eat or drink before I do. Well, if it doesn't affect him, then I know it's safe. Verda brought him over to England when he came to fetch me. On the island of Cavarotti, poisoning's quite an hobby, you know.
16: There were two people in the smoking room tonight who seem to know quite a lot about your island. The ship's doctor, a rather garrulous gentleman by the name of Harris, and Sir Christopher Wyatt, who owns tea plantations on the island. Do you know either of them, madam?
19: I should say I do, both of them. Dr. Harris isn't any good. He was on the island for a bit, but he got into some kind of trouble, and my husband had him thrown out.
16: And how about Sir Christopher Wyatt?
19: Oh, Chris is all right. I saw quite a bit of him in London after my husband. Found and be chosen. As a matter of fact, well, if I weren't going back to Cavarotti, I don't think he'd be on the boat at all. He hasn't been here for over 5 years, ever since he had a row with my husband over the wages he paid the native labor.
16: It seems to me that several people aboard this boat have a personal interest in the island of Cavarotti. Interests that might be influenced by your death.
3: Yes, just what I was going to say, madam. I think we should keep an eye on you.
19: Oh, that's just what I was hoping you'd say, Doctor. You see, I'm giving a bit of a supper party tonight. All the people we've been talking about have been invited. And I thought if you two were to be here, perhaps you'd be on the lookout for any funny business. How about it?
3: Well, of course we'll come, won't we, Holmes?
16: I think it might be a good idea, though I would suggest that we retain our incognitos as Mr. Hamish and Mr. Mycroft.
19: Well, whatever you say, Mr. Holmes. And now, let's add that chair.

0: You know, Holmes, I remember the Rowley when she was in the chorus at Daly's. She looked stunning in tights. There was one night I...
1: Yes, no, time, old chap, don't mind. At the moment, there's a question I want to ask you.
0: Oh, sir?
1: Is your medical bag fully equipped with all the antidotes to poison?
0: Poison? It's ridiculous. How could the Rowley be poisoned when she has a poison taster?
1: My dear Watson, you mustn't...
2: Help!
0: What the blazes...
1: Come on, Watson. That cry came from the companionway.
0: There are two figures struggling by the rail there.
1: Good heavens! One of them has pushed the other down the companionway.
0: Oh! Good Lord. His skull smashed in. I'm afraid that he...
3: What's happened?
1: Sir Christopher Wyatt. What are you doing here?
3: I was taking a stroll. I heard a yell from this direction and came here as fast as I could. Great Scott, this fellow's bleeding badly. We must get the ship's doctor at once.
1: That's hardly necessary, I fear, Sir Christopher.
3: What do you mean?
1: In the first place, this man is dead. In the second place, he is the ship's doctor.
4: Now, Dr. Watson, tell us what happened next. You said you found the ship's doctor dead at the foot of the companionway?
0: Yes, Mr. Bartell. His neck had been broken instantly.
4: Imagine there was a good deal of excitement aboard.
0: No, my boy, as a matter of fact, there wasn't. We managed to get the body back to its cabin without attracting attention. Holmes, after revealing his true identity, was able to persuade the captain to hush up the killing until after the Rani's party had taken place.
4: Oh, he didn't want to scare the murderer, I guess. What happened next, Doctor?
0: Holmes and I returned to our cabin to dress for the party. Holmes, I remember, was in a state of suppressed excitement. He spoke quietly and deliberately.
1: Watson, surely it's obvious why the doctor was murdered.
0: Well, it isn't obvious to me.
1: It's elementary, my dear fellow. If you're planning a subtle murder by poison, how wise to remove the one man who might save the victim's life, a doctor.
0: Well, you keep harping on poisoning. It seems to me that it would be the last way a murderer would try to dispose of the Rani. Everything she touches is first tested by the poison tester.
1: Exactly. That's why I call it a subtle murder attempt. Didn't you notice the physical attributes of Frumer, the poison tester?
0: Which in particular, Holmes?
1: Well, his unusually glossy hair, his remarkably clear complexion, his plump figure. Look here, just tell me one thing, will you?
0: What's that?
1: I presume that in your medical bag you have a supply of magnesia.
0: Naturally.
1: Do you also have hydrated ferric oxide?
0: Yes, I do.
1: Splendid. Let's be off to the party.
0: Oh, funny things to take to a party, I must say.
1: That's true, my dear fellow, but I'm afraid that this party may not prove as convivial as the Rani

0: Holmes, it's nearly 1 in the morning. Everything seems to be going splendidly.
1: It seems to be, Watson, but keep your eyes on the Rani.
0: Yes, I have been. The poison test has tested everything that passed her lips. We Dook and Doris to you, Sir Christopher. You having a good time?
2: Yes, indeed, thank you, Mr. Hamish. How about you, Mr. Mycroft?
1: Oh, the Rani's a perfect hostess. Who could help having a good time?
2: I don't think that girl, Regina, should be here, though. I don't want to be pompous, but after all, she's only a glorified servant.
1: Oh, possibly the laws of etiquette are not so strict in Cavarati as they are in London, Sir Christopher.
2: Oh, perhaps you're right. But I don't trust the girl. There's something shifty about her. I've told the Rani more than once. Oh, well, I suppose it's none of my business. I think I'll try and persuade the Rani to sing one of her old songs.
0: Yeah, he doesn't trust Raduna, and I don't trust him. I don't think it was an accident that we found him near the body of Dr. Harris.
1: Shh. Here comes Vera.
3: I trust you gentlemen are enjoying yourself.
1: Very much, Mr. Vera, thank you. I imagine you must be excited at the prospect of returning to Calavati.
3: I am, Mr. Mycroft. Though I only left it 3 months ago, it has seemed more like 3 years.
0: Do you ken what time we'll arrive there?
3: I am told that we shall be there in 5 hours, Mr. Hamish.
0: Oh, look. The Rani's at the piano. She must be going to give us a tune.
1: Yes, let's move a little closer, shall we?
4: Chrissy has asked me to sing something. Well, my voice isn't what it used to be, and don't I know it. But me spirit's the same, and that's enough to put a number over. So, hold tight, boys. Here we go. My sweetheart's the man in the moon. I'm going to marry him soon. 'Twould fill me with bliss just to give him one kiss, but I know that a dozen I never would miss. I'll go up in a great big... Oh.
0: Great Scott, she...
1: Quick, Watson, your medical bag. I'll lock the doors.
0: Right, your Holmes.
5: Bring some water, please.
6: Help me. Oh, please, help
5: what
6: me.
5: What is the matter?
0: Don't be frightened, madam. I'll take care of you.
6: Thirsty. Give me water.
5: She wants water.
6: Oh, such pain.
0: All the symptoms of arsenic poisoning. Now I know why Holmes asked me if I had any magnesia and ferric oxide.
6: Do something for me, doctor. I'm dying.
0: Don't worry, Your Highness. You're not going to die.

0: She's going to live, Holmes. Ah, gracious me, I'm tired. It was touch and go there for a while, though.
1: Well done, Watson, old chap, well done.
2: Now that she's out of danger, why can't we all go back to our cabins? It's nearly dawn, and we've been locked in here since 1 o'clock. You've no right to do this, you know.
1: Possibly not, Sir Christopher, but there's a murderer in this cabin, and I don't intend to let him escape.
3: Mr. Holmes, what happened? How could I have been poisoned when Froomer tasted everything first? Why wasn't he poisoned?
1: For a very simple reason, Your Highness. The murderer has been conditioning Froomer for over a year.
3: What do you mean?
1: He's been feeding him gradually increasing doses of arsenic until he has finally become immune to the poison.
0: Great Scott, I never thought of that.
1: Froomer's glossy hair, his complexion, and stout figure are all typical of a person who consumes arsenic regularly.
0: But who could have done it?
1: Only one person had the opportunity.
2: Well, tell us who that person is.
1: No, not you, Sir Christopher, not you. For you haven't been on the island for years, whereas Froomer returned from Karabati but 3 months ago. Riduna has also been in London with her mistress for the past 18 months, remember? The answer is obvious.
3: You did it, Verda. You brought the taster over when you came to fetch me. You'd prepared him for the year beforehand.
4: Of course I did. No white runner will ever rule over Cavaratti.
0: And you murdered Dr. Harris.
4: Equally true. Mr. Holmes, give me the key to the door, please. Oh, no.
0: What?
4: Do not come near me. Please throw it on the floor. Do not hesitate. You see this revolver? I should have no compunction in using it, I assure you.
1: How do you expect to escape, Vera?
4: The key, please. Thank you.
3: You'll never get away with this, Verda, you devil.
4: But I shall. We are now in the harbor of Cavaratti. I shall swim ashore and arrange your welcome, my dear Rene. Turn your backs, please. Turn them. Thank you. Goodbye.
0: He's gone.
1: Come on, Watson. After him. Do you have your revolver, Watson?
0: Yes, but I didn't get a chance to draw it. He had me covered.
1: Well, draw it now, old fellow. Aim for a leg or an arm and don't hesitate to shoot.
0: There he is, up by the lifeboat. He's clambering up on the rail.
3: Where is he? Where did he go?
1: Up there on the rail above us, madam. He's going to dive.
3: Give me that revolver, Dr. Watson. Quick, that's it. Come down off there, Verda.
5: Fools, meddlers, keep out of my affairs.
0: There he goes. He's dived.
1: Madam, you shot to kill.
3: Of course I did, Mr. Holmes. Remember that we're now in Cavaratti waters. And that though I may not look like it at the moment, I am still the Ronnie of Cavaratti.

0: Say, that was a swell story, Doctor. Had a lot of color and quite a bit of action.
1: Color and a bit of action. Well, I'm glad you liked it, my boy.
0: Oh, I did. Say, you know, that's not a bad idea. I mean, having someone taste everything before you eat it.
1: Oh, it's a very old idea. Very old. Very common, too, years ago.
0: You know the kind of job I'd like?
1: No, what's that?
0: I'd like to be the official taster for the Petri family. Boy, just think of all the Petri wine I'd get to taste. Petri to the right of me, Petri to the left of me. What a line.
2: USA what? Radio News, I'm Anthony Lucero. USA Ranch Engine.
0: The Petri family, you know, really knows how to make good wine.
2: The moves,
0: they've been
2: the
0: making
2: US
0: wine for generations. And because they've always owned and operated their own business ever since it was started way back
2: Marine
0: in the 1800s,
2: Corps Colonel Mark Hansen,
0: well, the Petri family has sure piled up plenty of skill and
3: experience. True disagree
0: yes, they've been handing down in the family from father to son, the fine art of turning luscious grapes into delicious wine. That's why you can't go wrong with any Petri wine.
2: Officials warned
0: it must be
2: good,
0: because Petri took time
2: President Trump called
0: to bring you good wine.
2: A foolish violation.
0: Well, Doctor, what new story do you have lined up for us
1: next? I'm going to tell you an adventure that Sherlock Holmes and I had many years ago.
2: Temporary
1: it concerns
2: status for migrants
1: a
2: from Haiti
1: of bonfires, the ruling could an underground cellar full of gunpowder, and a strange
4: it
1: death
4: work authorization,
1: on the rooftops
4: and it also
1: of London.
4: People from removal. So now, in this time,
2: immigration attorney Eric Gucci broader TPS rollback.
0: Tonight's Sherlock Holmes adventure is written Vanilla by Dennis Ice Green and Anthony Boucher and was suggested by an incident
5: Robert
0: in the
5: Vanilla
0: Sir Arthur
5: Ice
0: Conan Doyle story, The Adventure of the Mazarin Stone. Mr. Rathbone appears through the courtecy of Metro-Goldwyn-Mayer and Mr. Bruce through the courtecy of Universal Pictures, where they are now starring in the Sherlock Holmes series.
5: 250th birthday and paid tribute to members of the military and first responders. Some performance withdrew from related events amid criticism.
0: The Petri Wine Company of San Francisco, California, invites you to tune in again next week, same time, same station. This is Harry Bartell saying goodnight for the Petri family. Sherlock Holmes comes to you from our Hollywood studio. 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
2: News
6: of Sherlock Holmes from October 29th, 1945,
7: no
6: Murder by Moonlight,
7: from,
6: starring Basil Rathbone and Nigel Bruce. Nigel Bruce, sponsored by Petri
8: Military
6: Wines,
8: know that
6: as heard on Mutual. And you know, that Mutual.
8: And determination.
9: They really got along
6: wait
9: well
6: a minute,
9: with each other.
6: I hit the wrong
7: one. Whether it's obvious physical
6: you could say
7: challenges
6: it. Mutual really got along with the other stations, right?
9: Very sorry.
6: Hit the wrong button, then I
7: knew
6: this
7: that
6: live
7: I
6: radio
7: support
6: stuff is for the birds,
9: that's
6: you know?
9: Not
7: just for me.
9: Yeah,
6: you know?
9: It's for the
7: but
9: young.
7: For the sake of my wife and kids.
6: All right.
9: Talking about it.
6: It's time now for this one in music history.
9: That's right.
10: Honestly,
9: this is our next top song from 2026.
10: First.
11: So easy, baby, so hard.
7: Learn those efforts like a brief dog.
6: Where have I been? Have I been under a rock?
9: I've been under the rock with you, I think. This is called
6: Move Over. I need more Kentucky Governor
9: Andy Beshear. This is called Swim. This is Swim. It's by BTS. That's a Korean boy band. Debuted at number one in April of 2026.
6: Really?
9: Yes.
6: I don't. Never heard of this.
9: Me neither.
6: Where have we been?
9: I don't know.
6: Mike, you're
9: they
6: younger
9: really
6: than us.
9: Out of it. What do you think?
6: Have
9: Mike?
6: You heard
12: BTS
6: of
12: this? BTS has been around for a while.
9: I've heard of
6: really?
9: BTS. I've heard of the group. I just don't
6: what?
9: Know the song.
6: I've never heard of
9: it. I know. I really just wanted you to know, like, we are really not with it for 2026.
6: Yeah.
9: But
6: oh well.
9: It's okay. We can enjoy it and hear what's going on in the world these days.
6: We can enjoy 15 seconds of it. I can
9: right
6: deal with that.
9: You get a piece of 2026.
6: All right, more of Hollywood 360 after this.
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2: In our next hour, it's an adult Western drama on Luke Slaughter of Tombstone, starring Sam Buffington from 1958. 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Lisa will present, Did Brands Really Do This? 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We'll see you soon.
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17: From ABC News, I'm Dave Packer. President Trump flew to South Dakota Friday to deliver a speech beneath Mount Rushmore in celebration of America's 250th birthday. The monument featuring Presidents George Washington, Thomas Jefferson, Abraham Lincoln, and Teddy Roosevelt, Trump saying those four men are most responsible for the nation reaching this milestone.
18: We stand beneath the monument of these heroes, a true group of unbelievable people, and we rededicate ourselves to being a nation as big, bold, noble, and as great as these American giants.
17: And 4th of July celebrations across America.
19: In New York City, the iconic Times Square ball dropping in July for the first time in its history to mark the big birthday. The ball dropping at midnight in every U.S. time zone. And in the water along Manhattan, tall ships sailing down the East River ahead of a major maritime celebration this weekend. Large crowds expected to gather on the city's waterfront.
17: ABC's Rena Roy. The heat across much of the country putting a damper on some celebrations. In Washington, D.C., America's Independence Day parade, which was scheduled for 10 a.m. July 4th, downtown Washington, canceled by organizers due to the extreme heat in the district. A federal appeals court cleared the way for the Trump administration to immediately replace the slavery exhibit at the president's house on Philadelphia's Independence Mall. The city of Philadelphia immediately appealed. ABC's Stephen Portnoy has more.
20: The panel of the Third Circuit, which is based in Philadelphia, says the new panels that would go up are are full of historical context and acknowledge the evil of slavery.
17: President Trump Friday said that the U.S. Treasury would begin accepting donations of publicly traded stock to help support Trump accounts, the tax-advantaged savings account for children that he named for himself. Taylor Swift, Travis Kelce, married Friday at Madison Square Garden. 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
17: The last round of U.S.-Iranian peace talks ended Thursday with what Pakistan calls positive progress. U.N. Ambassador Mike Walls telling ABC News that President Trump continues to give diplomacy a chance.
23: When the Iranians know that the alternative is going back to conflict, one can only hope they'll see reason, live up to their commitments, not just to the United States, but to the United Nations, to walk away from this obsession with obtaining a nuclear weapon.
17: 6 days of funeral events are underway in Iran for former Supreme Leader Ali Khamenei, who was killed by a U.S. strike at the start of the war. New York City Mayor Zoran Mamdani marking America's 250th birthday.
24: Patriotism is every act of righteous dissent, said Mamdani in remarks Friday, disputing
25: some who respond to those who ask for more from America with a simple refrain, love it or leave it.
24: Mamdani mentioning the term American exceptionalism.
25: America is exceptional because here, nothing is fixed into place. The frontier may be closed. We may have walked on the moon, but the work of fulfilling the values first enshrined in the Declaration of Independence, that work endures.
24: And it belongs to us all, said New York's mayor.
17: ABC's Chuck Sievertson. The international governing body for chess has suspended former world champion Vladimir Kramnik for at least a year after he leveled unproven allegations of cheating against fellow players. A swimmer at New York's Jones Beach was bitten on the foot by a suspected shark. They were taken to the hospital. Dave Packer, ABC News.
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28: You lost your magic. 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Your Carlness went right out the window.
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0: Listen to me. If you'd have done what I asked you to come in my dressing room before the show, you'd have known that you weren't supposed to come out here until I introduced you.
1: Jack, I tried to get into your dressing room, but I didn't have a nickel.
3: I understand you're pretty funny as a DJ, and comedy is a kind of hobby of mine. Well, actually, it's a little more than just a hobby. Reader's Digest is considering publishing two of my jokes.
0: Really?
3: Yeah.
4: From Hollywood, it's time now for...
2: Honey Dollar.
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6: Take the cannoli.
0: Quiet, numbskulls. I'm broadcasting.
2: Hello, everyone. I'm Carl Amari, and this is Hollywood 360, the radio show that presents all things entertainment, including trivia contests and games, movie reviews, celebrity interviews, showbiz news, and classic radio shows. My co-host is the illustrious Lisa Wolf. In this hour, Sam Buffington stars as Luke Slaughter of Tombstone in an adult Western adventure from 1958. But it's time now for Fact or Fiction. Lisa will present, did brands really do this? I must guess, and you can play along at home. Right, Lisa?
9: That's right. That's your goal.
2: All right. I like having goals.
9: Yeah,
2: I like setting goals in my life, you know?
9: Yeah, do you generally
2: 5'11 is my goal.
9: Yeah, good luck. 5'9 would be a stretch. So let's be realistic about our goals.
2: You can actually get one of those stretching machines and stretch me to 5'9.
9: Or you could just continue wearing lips.
2: Right.
9: Either way.
2: I guess so.
9: Here we go. Number one, Google rented goats to mow its headquarters lawn. Google, the company, Google, rented goats to mow its headquarters lawn.
2: All right, real.
9: That is a fact.
2: Wow.
9: So Google began using rented goats in 2009 at its California headquarters as an environmentally friendly alternative to lawn mowers.
1: I'm sorry, that is a really boring story.
9: Well, it's not boring, it's crazy.
2: Boring and crazy.
9: Did you ever do that?
2: Rent goats?
9: Yeah,
2: for nothing.
9: I've
2: never rented a goat for not one single reason.
9: Listen to this one. I don't know if it's fact or fiction yet. Burger King released a cologne called Flame.
7: Steve Summers Overnight Drive.
9: It is a fact.
2: No way.
9: Burger King launched Flame by BK in 2008 as a body spray inspired by the scent of flame grilled burgers.
2: That is gross.
9: Right?
2: Absolutely gross.
9: That, well, thus, the title, did brands really do it?
2: You would refuse to do this radio show with me if I wore that.
9: I wouldn't really even sit next to you when you bring yogurt into the studio.
2: I know. She's got such a sensitive sense of smell.
9: Yeah, well, so do you, actually, just to different types of things.
2: Right, that's true.
9: Okay. This week. Apple sold bottled drinking water in stores.
2: Apple did? They sold bottled drinking?
9: Yeah, like its own.
2: Okay, real.
9: No, that's fiction. Apple never sold its own branded bottle. Water, but it was
2: tricky,
9: a good,
2: like
9: good tricky one. And sounded
2: tricky
9: like they could.
2: Tricky.
9: IHOP changed its name to IHOP to promote burgers. So IHOP to IHOB. That is a fact. They temporarily changed its name to IHOB in June of 2018 to advertise a new line of burgers.
2: It's weird.
9: I know, that's why. Did brands really do this?
8: What are you talking about?
9: I know, it's crazy. Cheetos. I mean, we all love Cheetos. Who doesn't like Cheetos?
2: I don't really.
9: You don't like Cheetos?
2: No. I've never bought a bag of Cheetos in my life.
9: Are you kidding?
2: They're gross. Plus, they make your skin all orange.
9: Well, that's the thing. But if you had to pick one, would you like the puffy or the crunchy? Me too. I like the puffy. Mike?
1: I like the puffy.
9: Yeah,
1: but I'll take the crunchy.
9: I'll take the crunchy, too, but I would vote for puffy. Cheetos are just good. All right. In Cheetos created a clothing designed for wiping snack dust on fabric.
7: Summertime.
2: What?
9: Cheetos?
7: Dew point
9: I said it kind of funny.
7: This welcher will be in the 70s in
9: Cheetos
7: many areas.
9: Created clothing designed for wiping snack dust on.
7: The air.
2: No.
7: That's
2: no.
7: 70 degrees.
9: Is a fact. So in 2022, Cheetos partnered with a fashion company to release pants specifically designed for cleaning cheesy fingers, which is exactly why you said you don't use Cheetos. Why you couldn't use a napkin instead of your pants, I don't know.
2: I mean, it makes no sense.
9: That's why I did the segment. In 2016, Target removed shopping carts because customers spent too much time browsing.
2: No.
7: False.
9: But I said it with conviction. KFC KFC released fried chicken scented sunscreen.
5: No.
9: That is a fact.
5: No.
9: KFC Australia introduced fried chicken scented sunscreen in 2016 as a summer marketing promotion.
5: Put another shrimp on the barbie. Like
9: Raleigh, oh, yeah, you're good. Oh, you're good.
5: That's not a knife. That's a knife.
9: Yep, that's good too. Amazon opened grocery stores without cashiers.
5: Real.
9: That is true. That's Amazon Go. Have you ever gone to them?
5: Nope.
9: I didn't think so. I used to go to the one at Ogilvie at the train station downtown.
5: You want to hear? Do you want to hear something? I will not. I will. I do not and will not ever go through one of those, you know, lines that are self-checkout. I won't do it. I refuse to do it
9: because.
5: I just don't want to do it. It's like, hey, I want a human
9: I'd prefer somebody else do it, but when the lines are long, I will. Like Target, I do it myself.
5: No way.
9: Okay.
25: Even if it's just like one thing.
5: Nope, I won't do it.
9: That's because you're not comfortable with technology. You just don't know how to do it.
5: Yeah, that's true.
9: Nike sold sneakers with built-in fitness tracking technology.
5: Real.
9: That is real. Nike released Nike Plus shoes that features technology that tracks running distance and workouts. Very smart.
5: Wow.
9: You should get those, Carl. Mm-hmm. Starbucks.
5: I don't get out of my chair. I'm like Nero Wolf. I don't leave my brownstone.
9: You just wake up. You sit.
5: You and Mike just
9: run circles around you. I get here. You're already in the studio, ready to go. I leave. You're still there.
5: I'm not gonna run anywhere.
9: Starbucks operated locations aboard Amtrak.
5: Real.
9: That is a fact. They have coffee service that became available on certain Amtrak routes during the
5: I wouldn't drink Starbucks. Coffee, on a daily if you basis, gave it to me free, it tastes horrible. More.
9: Really?
5: I don't
9: I mean,
5: like Starbucks. Sorry,
9: coffee,
5: folks.
9: So
5: I don't like. I mean, I love coffee, but Starbucks
9: what's
5: coffee.
9: What's your favorite like fast food place to
5: tastes
9: get
5: like
9: coffee? Like Dunkin'? Or
5: yeah, Dunkin'. Dunkin's really good. Mike, what do you think? You
25: I get Dunkin' Donuts, but you know what? At Starbucks, I get like a latte.
5: Oh, will ya?
25: Urban areas. I don't do the regular coffee at Starbucks.
5: Okay, so it's foo-foo.
7: The brick absorbing that solar energy.
9: Yeah, Heinz sold purple ketchup.
5: Real.
9: During the overnight that is a hours. Fact. They launched
7: the
9: Easy Squirt purple
7: June
9: ketchup in 2001
7: July,
9: as part of a colorful ketchup line.

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0: All right.
1: Luke Slaughter of Tombstone, Good Western, coming your way next. 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
1: 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Okay, time for a good Western, Lisa. This is called Luke Slaughter of Tombstone. Sam Buffington starred as Civil War cavalryman turned Arizona cattleman. It was a hard-boiled cowboy facing murderers, swindlers, cheats, and robbers. It was actually created by William N. Robeson, who brought us Suspense, Escape, and Fort Laramie. Sam Buffington

0: He had a deep voice, control, and he played Luke Slaughter, and his sidekick was Wichita, played by Junius Matthews. It only lasted one season, actually only 16 episodes, because Sam Buffington passed away. And then they replaced it with Have Gun, Will Travel. But we have an episode now for you from March 30th, 1958, called The Aaron Holcomb Story. Here's Sam Buffington in part one of Luke's Slaughter of Tombstone.
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2: Slaughter's my name. Luke Slaughter. Cattle's my business. It's a tough business. It's big business. I've got a big stake in it. There's no man west of the Rio Grande big enough to take it from me.
1: Luke Slaughter of Tombstone. Luke Slaughter of Tombstone, Civil War cavalryman turned Arizona cattleman. Across the territory, from Yuma to Fort Defiance, from Flagstaff to the Huachucas, and below the border through Chihuahua and Sonora, his name was respected. Or fear, depending on which side of the law you were on. Man of vision. Man of legend. Luke Slaughter of Tombstone.
3: What are we looking at?
2: The time finally came when I decided there'd be more profit in raising my own cattle and driving other men's herds up to Tombstone from Mexico and Texas. And about the same time, I heard that Aaron Holcomb's spread was for sale. So one day, Wichita and I rode down toward the San Pedro Valley to look it over. Well, Wichita, what do you think?
4: Well, if you wish to ask me.
2: I am.
4: Yeah. Your winter store boarding remains in effect till 9 a.m. I think it's a pretty good proposition all around. You get a good, healthy herd of beef cattle and several hundred acres of grazing land, and Aaron Holcomb gets out like he wants to. I don't see how either one of you can lose.
2: That's the way I look at it. Let's ride over to Aaron's and close the deal. Howdy, Aaron.
5: Howdy, Luke.
3: Kind of odd for July, isn't it?
4: Howdy, Aaron.
2: Well, Aaron, I'm ready to talk business.
5: Good. Come on into the house, and I'll see if I can get Sarah to rustle up some coffee.
3: Well, hey, is it official?
2: Mighty nice herd you got there, Aaron. How many head you figure you're running?
5: Well, not counting calves, somewhere between 450 and 475.
2: Let's count the calves and make it 500.
5: That's mighty generous of you, Luke. Got company, Sarah.
6: Well, Mr. Slaughter in Wichita, how are you?
2: Hello, Mrs. Holcomb.
4: Hi, Mom.
5: Suppose you could find some hot coffee for these gents?
6: That would be the least bit's pride.
5: Sit down, Luke. Over there, Wichita. Sarah, Mr. Slaughter is interested in buying.
6: Well, I must say that's a relief. I said to Aaron, Mr. Slaughter, I said, if Mr. Slaughter won't take the place off your hands, who will?
2: Well, it isn't exactly a matter of taking it off your hands, Mrs. Holcomb. Aaron's built up a valuable spread here.
6: Yes, but who in Tombstone's in a position to buy it but you? And I declare I'd go out of my mind if we had to wait around here for how long, selling it off piece by piece and cow by cow.
2: Well, I don't think that'll be necessary. Aaron, I'm prepared to offer you $5,000 for your outfit, lock, stock, and barrel.
6: $5,000?
4: Well, now, that's a pretty fancy price, if you ask me.
2: Nobody did, Wichita.
5: Wichita's right, Luke. It is a fancy price, but I'll accept it.
2: Good. I've drawn up a bill of sale and a deed, Aaron. You'll just sign here.
5: All right, Luke.
2: How about the money? You want me to deposit it to your account in the bank in town?
5: No, Luke, I never did trust banks. They get robbed too often. I prefer cash.
2: I thought you might. So I brought it with me. There you are. 5,000 in $100 bills. Count it.
5: I don't have to, Luke. I know it's all there.
4: Well, that's an awful lot of cash to have laying around there.
5: Oh, it won't be laying around, Wichita. I've got my own private hiding place.
4: Where?
5: Well, I don't aim to disclose it to a swindling old coot like you. But I will say it's under a board in this kitchen, but I ain't specifying like which board.
3: Once a week, watering schedule.
4: You always was a cautious one, Aaron. Reckon that's why you lived so long.
5: No, Wichita. Sarah is why I've lived so long.
4: What that number is. Reckon she is, isn't that?
2: What are you two talking about?
4: You see, Aaron, you've been reformed so long that greenhorns like Luke here don't even know what a bad man you once was.
2: What?
4: You mean to tell me, Luke, you never heard of a gunslinger named Big Aaron?
2: No. I guess that was before my time.
4: I guess it was. Why, Aaron here was once the fastest gun in the panhandle. How many men was it you helped along to their reward, Aaron? Some say 12, others 14. I never did rightly know.
5: Wichita, you talk too much.
4: That's what Luke says. But be that as it may, truth is, Luke, Aaron probably could have outgunned you in his prime.
5: Well, I don't know. That was a long time ago. Before Sarah came along and showed me the error of my ways.
6: Well, don't get the idea. I was exactly a gospel singer, Mr. Slaughter. You don't learn many hymns at the birdcage in Abilene.
7: Like Trump, you know,
6: but I loved him.
5: So I hung up my gun, and for nearly 20 years I ain't used it on anything bigger than a rattlesnake or a coyote.
6: You see, I preferred a live husband
3: to a dead legend. Where they
6: had,
3: like, temporarily
5: and you live to regret it.
3: Canceled the like the fuel tax because a lot of states.
6: Mr. Slaughter,
3: starting to kick
6: when will you want
3: out,
6: us to move off the place?
3: No, okay.
2: There's no hurry, Mrs. Holcomb. You just take your time.
4: Where are you two heading? On west?
6: Oh, mercy, no. We're going back east to Missouri.
4: Folks don't go back east.
3: Right.
4: Not when they got themselves a going outfit like you have or had.
6: Oh, but I've still got kinfolk back there.
4: Well, kin ain't no reason to leave God's country.
6: Well, I've got a hankering to see green fields again and to grow something else besides beef cattle.
4: You gonna be a farmer, Aaron?
5: Looks like it.
3: Do you get a
5: if that's what Sarah wants, then it's what I want.
4: Aaron, ain't you carrying this devotion thing a little too far?
2: All right, come on. Let's head back for Tombstone, Wichita.
4: Yeah, I know. I know. I talk too much.
6: Mr. Slaughter.
2: Evening, Nellie. What's on the fire tonight?
6: Well, there's fried pork chops and fried steak. I'd recommend the pork chops.
2: Say, what's the matter with my cattle?
6: Oh, I didn't mean that, Mr. Slaughter.
4: Hey, evening, Luke. Evening, Nellie.
6: Evening, Wichita.
2: Pork chops or steak, Wichita?
4: Don't make no difference. I'm hungrier than a woodpecker with a headache. Steak, I guess.
6: No, I'll bring it along as soon as I get these other things.
2: Where you been?
4: Ooh, I just dropped by the epitaph office to pick up the evening paper. Well, what you know?
2: What?
4: Here's your name in the paper, big as life.
2: What does it say?
4: We understand Luke Slaughter has decided to settle in these parts. Yesterday we heard he bought Aaron Holcomb's spread down on the San Pedro River. We also understand Luke paid a very pretty penny for it.
2: I wonder how that got in the paper.
4: Well, I don't know, Luke.
2: I'll bet you don't. Now, between that nosy nose of yours and that wagon tongue, somebody's going to get into trouble someday, and I hope it'll only be you.
4: Now, Luke, I was only...
2: My business is my business and nobody else's, and I don't like reading about it in the newspaper. Is that clear?
4: Sure, Luke, sure.
3: Stop what? I was just trying to be friendly.
6: Just give me your order.
4: It appears Nellie's having a little trouble.
2: Yeah, those two, Wichita. You know him?
4: Never laid eyes on him before. Strangers, most likely.
2: Must be. Well, they'd know better. What seems to be the difficulty, gentlemen?
4: We ain't having any difficulty. We just being friendly with this little filly here.
2: It's all right, Nellie. I'll take care of this.
6: Thank you, Mr.
3: July 3 this year was the...
2: I guess you boys aren't very well acquainted in Tombstone, or you'd know that this is the dining room of the San Jose House, not the bar room of the Occidental. Rough stuff doesn't go here.
8: Where are you?
9: Owner of the hotel?
2: No.
7: Maybe a Scott pilot, then.
2: No.
8: Then what right you got bucking in?
2: The right any man's got to help a lady when she needs it.
9: Radio News, I'm Anthony Lucero.
2: You boys better mind your manners or go get your supper someplace else.
8: You know, mister, I just may have to cut you down to size.
4: I wouldn't try it, son, if I was you.
8: Why not?
4: Hop. If you don't know who you're talking to.
8: That's right. I don't know and I don't care.
4: Well, you better care. This here is Luke Slaughter. And watch
7: Luke Slaughter. Well, well, you're quite a famous man, Mr. Slaughter. Say, this is the fellow we was reading about in tonight's paper, Thad.
8: Yeah, well, buying up ranches is one thing and pushing people around is another.
2: I'm not pushing anybody around. I'm just telling you to mind your manners. Come on, Wichita. Let's tie on the feed bag.
0: The measure would cut red tape and that's the first portion of Luke Slaughter of Tombstone with the Aaron Holcomb story from March 30th, 1958, starring Sam Buffington. We'll get back to it and more of Hollywood 360 after this.
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0: 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All right, Lisa, we're listening to the Western series Luke Slaughter of Tombstone, starring Sam Buffington in the Aaron Holcomb story from March 30th, 1958. Here's the conclusion. Odd addresses.
2: Yes, I must have discouraged the two Randy Ranahans. A couple of minutes later, they left, presumably to find a dining room where it was permitted to pinch the waitresses. And I forgot all about them, since my business is primarily not the protection of Tombstone's womenfolk, cattle. I was tending to my business the next afternoon when Wichita busted into my office at the Cattlemen's Association.
19: A terrible thing has happened, an awful thing.
2: What, Wichita?
19: It's Sarah Holcomb.
2: What's the matter with her?
19: Well, Aaron just brought her into the doctor. She's cut up something terrible.
2: Cut her?
19: Aaron don't know, and she can't talk. She's unconscious.
2: We'd better go over to the docs and see if there's anything we can do. We got to the doctor's office on Toughnut Street. They found Sarah lying on a big bed in the back room. Aaron's huge body seemed shrunken as he knelt by the bed, holding her tiny hand in his. The doctor waved us back into his office and closed the door behind him.
19: How is she, Doc?
20: She's dying, Wichita.
2: What happened to her?
20: Luke, I've been doctoring out here for a long time, and I've seen people die in a lot of different ways. I've treated bullet wounds, dug out arrows, sewed up knife gashes. But I've never seen anything as rotten as what somebody did to that poor woman.
2: What did they do to her?
20: Spurs. Big, rowel chihuahuas. They must have kicked her for a long time. She's got holes all over her body.
19: You dirty sidewinder.
2: She's conscious.
20: She won't be for long.
2: Can I talk to her?
20: I don't know what the death count. I guess it don't make any difference now.
3: Over the weekend, it was approaching like 1,500 confirmed dead. But then I'm seeing various reports.
2: How do you feel, Mrs.
3: Holcomb? Anywhere from 50 to 60,000 quote unaccounted for.
21: But I'll be all right in a few days.
3: All that chaos. I don't know how do you compromise?
2: Mrs. Holcomb,
3: the numbers of who's missing.
2: Who did this to you?
22: It's gonna be a lot.
21: I never saw them before. There were two of them.
22: They
21: rode up to the ranch just before noon.
23: I was down in the wash looking after a new drop calf.
2: Go on, Mrs. Holcomb.
21: They said
3: And that was, I mean, money you paid us for the ranch. It was a holiday in that country.
1: I don't know. I didn't know what they was talking about.
3: Most people were off, you know, so most people would have been in their restaurant.
1: The other began kicking with his...
21: This is terrible.
5: Sure.
21: Now, who else...
5: Can you tell me what they looked like, Mrs. Holcomb? Anything about them?
1: There was two of them.
21: It'll show a video of Japan, but it looks like normal.
1: I had...
3: It was about 30 minutes after the Venezuelan quakes. Japan had a 6.9.
1: It's cruel and mean and evil.
3: I think they had nearly, you know, nothing compared to the damage in Venezuela. I think Japan, I mean,
5: all right, Mrs. Holcomb.
3: Codes. They're built to withstand.
5: You just lie back and rest now.
21: Stronger?
3: Yes.
21: Oh, that's a good thing.
19: She tell you anything, Luke?
5: And she knew
21: well,
5: she did
21: I
5: what
21: don't
5: she
21: have a whole lot other than
5: one of them's named Thad.
21: Complaining about the gas price.
5: Mean anything to you?
19: No, I don't think can't like say that it does.
5: Like those two cowboys in the San Jose house
21: like,
5: last night.
21: Seems like to me it's just
5: and one of them answered the name of Thad.
21: I'm not seeing
5: one.
21: Any.
19: Why, Topford, I think he did.
5: And wasn't he wearing
21: maybe
5: Chihuahua spurs?
21: Maybe
5: with
21: I'm
5: long
21: wrong,
5: rowels?
21: But...
19: Yeah, he was.
21: That's never happened.
19: Doctor, come quick.
6: In a moment, Luke Slaughter of Tombstone returns.
21: I don't
6: a big slice of the American dollar goes for research. And because we endorse the American system, the money devoted to medical research comes from voluntary gifts. A cure for cerebral palsy will surely be found, but how rapidly depends directly on how much we're willing to participate.
3: More often than not,
6: participation in this sense means contributing the dollars to support a concentrated program of medical research against cerebral palsy, the brain disorder that cripples more than 200,000 children in this country. Somewhere in America,
21: right.
6: Cerebral palsy strikes some child every 53 minutes, every day in the year. United Cerebral Palsy is fighting this relentless timetable. You can participate in a fine, humane effort.
3: Good to hear from you.
6: Contribute to the 53-minute March on Cerebral Palsy, Tuesday, May 20th. Or mail your contribution today. 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
3: Southern Florida.
5: A huge figure of Aaron Holcomb filled the doorway, behind which lay his dead wife. His broad features sagged with shock and grief, and tightened in determination. He pulled out his gun, a gun which had not been drawn against a man in nearly 20 years. Slowly he spun the chamber, making sure that it was fully loaded.
3: Praying for our country.
5: What are you aiming to do, Aaron?
22: What do you think I aim to do?
5: This is a job for the law, Aaron. The sheriff will have those men by nightfall.
22: They'll both be dead by nightfall.
5: If you kill them, you'll hang. Let the law handle this and they'll hang.
22: Maybe.
3: I'm out of
22: my. Maybe they'll go to Yuma for life. I can't take that chance.
3: Well, we won't.
5: They'll get a fair trial.
22: Did they give Sarah a fair trial? Bushwhacking a defenseless woman? They got no more guts than their father had.
3: But I guess
5: father.
22: Yeah. You heard Sarah say one of them's named Thad.
5: Yeah.
22: I know who they are now. Thad Jenks, boys.
5: Who's Thad Jenks?
22: Last man I outdrew back in Abilene nearly 20 years ago. A yellow coward who went for his gun when my back was turned. But he never got it out of the holster.
19: Yeah, that's right, Luke. I was there.
5: Quiet, Wichita.
22: You see, Luke, they weren't after the money.
3: Love y'all.
22: At least that isn't the reason they came up here to Tombstone. They came a feudin'.
3: On the
22: well, they got a feud now, all right, a blood feud.
5: But, Aaron, you can't take the law into your own hands. I got to remind you, Aaron.
3: My trip to the last
5: I'm a deputy sheriff, and it's my duty
3: awesome.
5: To stop you.
22: I wouldn't try it, Luke.
5: Aaron, listen to me. What would Sarah think if you put the gun back on?
22: Sarah can't think no more, Luke.
3: The seafood was great. The people up
22: no.
3: there. Yeah, very nice.
22: Few gents don't mind.
3: I'll have to go back to work at some
22: I'd
3: point.
22: I'd like
3: but
22: to be alone.
3: It's back to reality now. Hope everybody... has a great start.
5: Wichita,
19: yeah.
5: Go over to the sheriff's office.
3: Dave Anderson.
5: Tell him he's going to have a shooting on his hands if he doesn't lock those two up before Aaron finds him.
19: You know they're still in town?
5: I don't. I'm sure going to find out. If I have to search every saloon on Allen Street. Let's go.
3: Grove.
5: That's just about what I did. They weren't in Herefords or Bob Hatches. They weren't in the Oriental or the Occidental. Just about decided they'd been smart enough to skip town. And I found them in the Alhambra.
4: Let's have another bottle here. This one's empty.
19: Sure, can't you see? We're dying of thirst.
5: Never mind, bartender. They've had their last drink for a while.
4: Well, if it isn't Mr. Luke Slaughter.
3: Yeah, let me see here. Hot in
4: What's
3: July.
4: What's the idea of the gun, Mr. Slaughter?
5: It's Deputy Sheriff Slaughter.
3: Yeah, when we first signifying? Started season,
5: arresting you two for the murder of Sarah Holcomb.
4: You must be mistaken, yeah, Slaughter. We don't know no one named Sarah Holcomb. Weather.
5: Those well, spurs you're wearing we look mighty sharp.
4: Well, they are. My horse has an awful tough hide.
3: Good morning from the milkman.
5: Too bad Sarah Holcomb didn't have a tough hide when you used him on her. Now move.
22: Nobody's moving. Unless he wants to be stopped with a bullet.
5: Aaron, listen to me.
22: Put your gun away, Luke. It's too late to play lawman.
5: Aaron, I can't let
22: you. Just step to one side out of the line of fire. These boys and me are going to talk business.
3: Monday, the Guardian
5: if you try it, I've got to defend him, Aaron.
22: It don't matter much to me, Luke.
3: Highs, 80s and 90s with 100 plus heat indices the next several days.
19: Who is this crazy old fool?
4: We never saw him before.
3: That's right, Sonny. Worth, Georgia.
22: I bet you heard about me all your life.
3: At this hour.
22: I'm the fellow who killed your pappy, but I killed him in a fair gunfight, just like I'm going to kill you. Not the sneaking, sneaky way you killed my wife.
4: He is out of his mind, Slaughter. I tell you, we didn't kill his wife.
5: He's convinced that you did, and so am I.
22: I'm putting my pistol back in its holster, so everything will be fair and square.
3: I helped secure the canvas roof.
22: Now you boys can take off your guns and try me.
3: Repack.
22: Or you can go for them and try me. Don't make any difference. Trip. Either way, I'm going to kill you. Either way, it'll be a quicker and easier death than you gave Sarah.
19: Look, mister, you'll make a mistake.
4: Leave us out of here. We'll get out of town and never come back.
22: You're never leaving this town. You're staying right here.
3: Some swimming, pizza, on Boot Hill. Cream cake. His actual birthday
5: Aaron,
3: is when we're going to be out of town. All right,
5: you go for your gun, and I'll have to go for mine.
3: Everybody, be
22: you
3: careful.
22: That,
3: there's
22: Luke.
3: Two-time. Lauren Weiss, two-time world champion.
22: But I won't be aiming at you.
3: 76
5: I couldn't draw on Aaron, and he knew it.
3: In Delaware, North Carolina.
5: There was nothing I could do to stop his vengeance.
3: Iowa, early Sunday morning.
5: Silence of waiting death hovered over the room.
3: The powerful chrome-plated
5: smell of fear was there, too.
3: Fast trip from the corn patch.
5: Aaron stood facing the two terrified brothers. Feet wide apart,
3: on this trip.
5: His open hand hovering an inch away from his holstered gun.
3: I can tell you this.
5: Seconds that seemed like hours, they stood there. Finally, Harve Jenks went for his gun. Aaron's arm was a blur as he pumped his shots into Harve before he could get his gun out.
3: Speed
5: he fell
3: and
5: dying,
3: matter.
5: Fired once.
3: When you're hauling live animals,
5: a red
3: this
5: stain
3: kind of weather,
5: slowly spread.
3: A special Tar Heel
5: Thad
3: shot Jenks up
5: stood
3: to
5: in frozen terror.
3: From
5: his gun still holstered.
3: North Carolina.
5: And he found his voice.
4: Mr. Yes, Slaughter, for the love of God, don't let him kill me!
5: All right, Aaron. That's enough shooting.
22: You're down right, the highway, Luke.
3: 100 degrees.
22: A bullet's too good for this one with those nice, sharp spurs.
7: Truck downtime costs you money.
22: Of course, I ain't wearing spurs, honey. And I've got no knife to cut you up like you did, Sarah. But I got two hands. Big hands. Hands big enough to crack your bones. Big enough to choke the life out of you little by little.
5: I'm swinging. His great hands outstretched like a huge gorilla. And slowly moved across the room from the terrified killer. James backed away from him until he bumped into the bar. Seemed to remember his gun. Thinking he had a hundred-board shot after shot at Aaron, but he never stopped advancing. The gun was empty. I threw it away, tried to make a break at the door, but Aaron grabbing him with one hand and smashing him in the face with the other.
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5: That's
7: about
5: enough, Aaron.
7: Things,
5: let him go.
7: Repeating yourself.
5: Let him go, Aaron.
7: Check out
5: he's dead.
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23: 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I know. But there's one last promise. 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
10: Sure, I will, Aaron.
23: I promise.
3: Oh,
23: Sarah,
3: yeah, fireworks in the Sunshine State.
23: Sure.
3: Says here that there is no statewide ban.
23: Best of all days.
3: Despite significant drought conditions and thousands of wildfires earlier in the season, the state has officially greenlit fireworks. Now, even without a state ban, you need to check your local regulations. There are several counties, Hillsborough, Orange, Osceola, parts of Southwest.
6: 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Supporting Mr. Buffington were Irene Tedrow, Dee Tatum, Sam Edwards, Chet Stratton, Dick LeGrand, Junius Matthews, and Lou Merrill. 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
10: 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When we meet up again, you can call me that. 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
3: the
0: Luke
3: local
0: Slaughter of Tombstone, March 30th, 1958, starring Sam Buffington in the Aaron Holcomb story. That was heard on CBS. Hope you enjoyed that. Yeah. All right, time for Sarah Knight Adamson right and her now. Backstage pass.
11: 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I'm Sarah Knight Adamson, your national film and TV critic for Hollywood 360 Radio Network. The Mandalorian and Grogu movie is a live action Star Wars feature. It stars Pedro Pascal as the Mandalorian and the science fiction creature, the beloved Grogu. The director is the amazing Jon Favreau, who also collaborated on the script. The story follows Grogu and Mando, who he is a certified Mandalorian bounty hunter. He's been assigned by the New Republic to hunt neo-imperialist warlords from the former Galactic Empire.
13: Before going into harm's way, check your armor. The kid will live centuries beyond me. I won't always be around to protect him.
24: Are you scared? Disrupt travel and outdoor
11: activities. What is really fun about this film is that Mando teaches Grogu how to fly his own ship. The bottom line? Oh, I'm in. All in. 4 stars out of 4. This live action film is very engaging with outstanding visual effects. I also enjoyed the voice performance of Jeremy Allen White as the voice of Jabba the Hutt's son.
13: Or do we fight?
24: I like this kid.
13: What are you waiting for?
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11: Again, this is film critic Sarah Knight Adamson, Hollywood 360's weekly film critic. 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The Mandalorian and Grogu is playing in theaters now. And I'll see you next week.
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0: You know, of course, Lisa, everyone knows we have a club called the Classic Radio Club. 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I mean, it's amazing. And the shows are great because it's every genre. 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All your favorites in perfect sound. 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Wow, what a great collection. All right, in our next hour, Joseph Cotton. And no stars in the Cavalcade of America from 1944. But first, Lisa Wolf Dillon is our lyricist for Learning the Lyrics. Today, Lisa will read popular song lyrics. I'll try to guess the name of the songs like while you play along at home, right?
1: Your mind, losing sleep at night.
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25: From ABC News, I'm Dave Packer. President Trump kicking off a weekend of celebrations for America's 250th birthday with a speech at Mount Rushmore Friday night. Ahead of the trip, the White House suggested Trump could be an addition to the mountain where the faces of George Washington, Thomas Jefferson, Theodore Roosevelt, and Abraham Lincoln are etched. And Trump, ahead of the speech, posting an image of a golden, gilded Mount Rushmore with his face added. More than 180 million Americans in 28 states are under extreme heat alerts this weekend.
26: Dangerous temperatures forcing major changes to 4th of July events nationwide. In Philadelphia, where it felt like 111, officials taking the dramatic step of canceling the Independence Day parade in the city where America was born. Empty floats pulled off the streets.
27: Attention, fairgoers. The event has been postponed.
26: And in the nation's capital, the Great American State Fair postponed due to heat. First responders treating people for heat-related illnesses. Others huddling under a replica of President Trump's triumphal arch for shade.
25: ABC's Matt Rivers. Two people were killed, one hurt in a mall shooting in Dearborn, Michigan. Police Chief Issa Shaheen says a fight broke out between two groups and it escalated into gunfire.
28: It appears this was not a random act of violence. It was between two parties that knew each other here at the mall, and a fight began to escalate into gunfire. It appears that both parties had firearms.
25: Crews from around the world racing against the clock in Venezuela to find survivors of last week's back-to-back earthquakes. Emergency Response Director Rafael Velasquez Garcia says more than 38 to 40,000 people are still missing.
29: Right now we're in a very difficult moment because no one wants to talk about the fact that the window, the golden window that closes for search and rescue operations, starts becoming smaller and smaller as time goes by.
25: New York's newest newlyweds, Taylor Swift and Travis Kelce, tied the knot today, Friday, with a lavish wedding at Madison Square Garden. 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
6: Kentucky Governor Andy Severe Bashir storm moving through the Chicagoland area turned deadly Friday when a boat capsized on Geneva Lake. Walworth County Undersheriff Tom Hauser.
28: Seven people were rescued from the water. Unfortunately, there were three fatalities of people who were not able to be rescued.
6: Those three people killed were children. Six adults and one child survived. Officials confirmed that all four children on board were wearing life jackets at the time of the incident. The 4th of July holiday coincides with the first anniversary of deadly flash flooding in Texas Hill Country.
7: The flood-damaged cars and buildings have been cleared away, but the emotional healing is more complicated.
8: Some people might be like, I'm ready to process immediately. Some people aren't.
7: Jocelyn Chamara Barrera is a mental health counselor in Central Texas. Events planned for the weekend in the flood zone are meant to help.
8: Sometimes that's a lot of what people need, is just being together with other folks.
7: To celebrate the nation's birthday and remember the 137 people who died in the flood of 2025. Jim Ryan, ABC News in Dallas-Fort Worth.
6: A Delta flight heading from Chicago to Atlanta had to divert to Indianapolis Friday after the pilot reported a lightning strike. Delta says the plane landed safely and has been taken out of service for evaluation. No injuries were reported. And World Cup, Egypt won its debut knockout round by beating Australia 4-2 on penalty kicks after a 1-1 draw Friday. This is Egypt's fourth World Cup. Dave Packer, ABC News.
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1: Hello, everyone. I'm Carl Amari, and this is Hollywood 360, the radio show that presents all things entertainment, including trivia contests and games, movie reviews, celebrity interviews, showbiz news, and classic radio shows. My co-host is the tantalizing Lisa Wolf. In this hour, Joseph Cotton stars in a revolutionary war saga on the Cavalcade of America from 1944. But first, Lisa Wolf Dylan is our lyricist for Learning the Lyrics. Lisa will read popular song lyrics, and I'll try to guess the name of the songs while you play along at home. Right, Lisa?
8: That is correct. We are on the letter K. And if you can guess one of the three K songs that I chose, I'll get you a present.
1: Only one?
8: You just need to pick one that I actually chose for this list, and if you do, I'll buy you a nice present.
1: Pick it now or like...
8: Right now.
1: Just
8: take a guess with a K.
2: Not really looking forward to the rest of the week with 90s plus 100.
1: Nothing. Keep on keeping on.
8: If that were the name of the song, I may have chosen it. You can't think of any songs that begin with K?
1: No.
8: Nothing?
1: I can't, no. Later on. I'm drawing a blank right now.
8: All right, you got it. Right now.
1: Yeah.
8: Okay, gotcha. All right, well, we've got three K songs. I happen to like all these songs. What do you think, Mike?
3: I think he'll get the first one.
9: What?
3: I think he'll probably get the second one.
8: Okay.
9: What?
3: I have no idea about the third one.
8: Do you know that song, though?
3: I don't.
8: Oh, it's a great song. I think you'll recognize it when we play it.
3: Perhaps.
8: Okay, here we go.
1: All right.
8: Aruba, Jamaica. Ooh, I want to take you. Bermuda, Bahama. Come on, pretty mama. Key Largo, Montego. Baby, why don't we go? Jamaica, off the Florida Keys. There's a place called
1: Kokomo.
8: There it is. Kokomo. That's your first K.

0: honestly, this is not one of my favorite Beach Boys songs.
1: But it starts with a K.
0: Yeah.
1: So I'm somewhat limited.
0: And I got it, right?
1: And you got it. So there. That's right. The goal. Okay.
0: Hey, Bubble Bath, what do you think? I got that one right.
2: Good job.
1: Carl needs a pat on the back every so often.
0: Yeah, I mean, it's nice. I can't reach my own back because of my arthritis.
1: But we'll keep doing it for you.
0: All right,
1: here's the next K song. You don't have to be beautiful to turn me on. I just need your body, baby. From dusk till dawn.
0: Wow.
1: You don't need
0: experience. It's a family show now. Be careful.
1: To turn me out. You just leave it all up to me. I'm going to show you what it's all about.
3: But it was
1: you don't have to be rich.
0: You don't have to be rich
1: to be my girl.
0: You don't have to be cool
1: to rule my world. Ain't no particular sign I'm more compatible with. I just want your extra time
0: and your kiss.
1: There it is.
0: This is Prince.
1: Prince.
0: Turn me on.
1: It's a very unique rhythm.
0: Just need your body, baby. From dusk to dawn.
1: I'm pretty sure he's about an octave higher than you.
0: That's all right. But I'm taller than him, so.
1: That's impossible.
0: Turn me out. This guy was so great.
1: Mm-hmm.

0: He was amazing,
1: huh? That's a pretty cool song. You like that one?
0: You know what? They should make a biopic about Prince, because they've made him about Queen. They made it about
1: pretty popular.
0: Elvis.
1: Right.
0: They made it about Michael Jackson. They should do Prince.
1: All right. Well, there's your next project.
0: Okay.
1: I'll be on board.
0: So I'm two for two.
1: Yeah. Mike doesn't know about this one, but you'll know this song. I don't think we've ever played this song on this show.
0: Okay.
1: But I like it. Okay. Concentrate. I got a little change in my pocket. Go and jing-a-ling-a-ling. Wants to call you on the telephone,
2: the
1: baby, give you a ring.
2: German.
1: But each time we talk, I get
2: German
1: the same
2: him.
1: Old thing. Always
2: and
1: no huggy, no kissy until I get a wedding ring. My honey, my baby, don't put my love upon no shelf.
2: He
1: she said, don't have me no lies.
2: So we finally found out where
0: to yourself.
2: Where the, crane
1: I shouldn't have said
2: keep.
1: I should.
0: Well, so what?
1: Keeps the first word of the title.
0: Keep it to yourself.
1: Not exactly. It's close, though.
0: Keep me close.
2: Nothing that was going to lift a big wall. But
1: you're just making it up.
0: Go ahead.
1: Let's play it.
2: It had a bridge.
3: I got a little change in my pocket. Going
0: jing-a-ling-a-ling.
3: He wants to call you
0: on the phone. Give you a ring. But each time we talk, I get the same old thing. Always a hoodie bug is
1: a wedding ring.
0: My honey, my baby, don't put my love up on no shelf. She said, don't hand me no lines and keep your hands to yourself.
1: That's right. That's the title. Keep your hands to yourself.
0: Georgia Satellite.
1: Georgia Satellite.
0: Wow.
1: I don't think we've ever played this a great song.
0: It is.
1: Do you like
0: great
1: it?
0: Song.
1: It's got
0: yeah.
1: a great.
4: Oh, I do recognize it now.
1: I knew you would. I knew you would.
0: It's really good. Oh,
1: it's just,
0: yeah.
1: It's just good. It's like
0: I would turn
1: dirty.
0: This up in my
1: Me
0: car.
1: Too.
0: If it came on the radio, I'd turn
1: Me
0: it
1: too.
0: Up. Till I get a wedding vow. I've done that twice. Not going to ever do it again.
1: Give me no lies.
0: And keep
1: your hands
0: to yourself. All right, thanks, Lisa Wolf.
1: You are welcome.
0: And Mike Bubble Bath Costella.
4: Good job, Carl.
0: Thank you, sir. When we come back, we're going to tune into the Cavalcade of America, starring this very soft, this guy, Joseph Cotten. Very, very soft, you know? We'll see you soon.

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2: 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All right, Lisa, are you ready for the cavalcade of America? I hope so, because that's what we're going to play for you right now. And it stars Joseph Very Soft Cotton. And, it's a Revolutionary War drama. It is called Treason, and it's from June 5th, 1944. Here's part one of the Cavalcade of America.
5: Yes.

0: Cavalcade of America, sponsored by DuPont, maker of better things for better living through chemistry, presents Joseph Cotten and Richard Wong in Treason. Tonight we bring you a story about a traitor, Benedict Arnold, who broke faith with his own generation and so with the future, and about a young officer in the American Revolutionary Army, Major Matthew Clarkson, who had to choose between blind loyalty to his commanding officer and loyalty to his country. Adapted from Robert Gessner's historical novel, Treason, tonight's cavalcade stars Joseph Cotten as Major Matthew Clarkson and Richard Wharf as Major General Benedict Arnold.
1: I have come a great distance over many years to say this.

0: whack job.
1: In my own time, I was neither great nor especially brave. But I had first-hand knowledge of one thing, treason. We are betrayed by what is false within, not by men alone. It's true there are certain men branded as traitors, and I know some of their names. To begin with Judas Iscariot, who plotted for 30 pieces of silver. The roll call following his name is long and impressive. But remembering their names doesn't seem to be enough. For in your time, Norway was betrayed by a man named Quisling. France was eaten away by Laval and Petain. And in Czechoslovakia, there's Heinlein. Yes, write their names down and remember them. But remember this, too. Treason may begin like a small seed with one man's ambition. But it will only grow in earth that is ready for it. Treason is one man and the blindness of people around him, I know. For my name is Major Matthew Clarkson. And for a time I served under a major general in the American Continental Army. His name is Benedict Arnold. I was assigned to General Arnold's staff early in the fall of 1777 and was ordered to report to him near a place called Saratoga. I found the general sitting alone in his tent and gave him my credentials. As I walked into his tent, he said, "Well, Major Clarkson, I see that you were in the Battle of Long Island." "Yes, General. If you go back about, I was wounded there."
2: "And what do you say for yourself, sir?"
1: "Well, it's not the best recommendation. You ran like sheep, I hear."
2: We were green troops, General.
1: Green troops, yellow officers, I'd say.
2: But General Washington himself...
1: "Excepting the commander-in-chief, of course. You'll see better fighting here if you can stand the pace. We hope to engage Gentleman Johnny Burgoyne soon. What will you think of that?"
2: I hope to be of service.
1: "Nicely stated, Clarkson. Ah, Major Franks, it's about time.
3: The scout reports Burgoyne is ready to attack."
1: "Good. Now we'll trim his fancy curls and his German mercenaries. What a fine day for a fight."
3: There's also this dispatch from General Gates.
1: "Gates? Oh, not to see what the devil. By the way, Major Franks, this is Major Clarkson. He's my junior aide."
3: "Welcome to Saratoga, Major Clarkson."
2: "Thank you, Major Franks."
1: "I knew it. Gates is a fool. He's a yellow fool."
3: "What are his orders, sir?"
1: "Orders? You think I'd take his orders?"
3: "Sir, I know it's not for me to say, but... Gates' influence in Congress."
1: "Yes, that's why he sends these orders. He's afraid. Afraid someone else will win the war. Well, what do you say, Clarkson?"
2: "It's not for me to say, sir. I just got here."
1: "Oh, come on, be a man. Speak up."
2: "I don't know what orders."
1: "That's the point. The point is, should I obey the orders of General Gates?"
2: "Well, since he is your commanding officer,
1: I who win battles take orders from that man the militia calls the old fishwife. You obeyed stupid generals at Long Island, Clarkson. What did it get you? A defeat. No, Clarkson, a good general makes his own rules."
3: "Burgoyne, sir, he's attacking."
1: "Listen to that. It's a sound I like."
3: "And General Gates' orders, sir?"
1: "His orders are that the left flank is not to engage the enemy. I won at Ticonderoga. I waded through the wilderness to attack Quebec. And he wants me not to engage the enemy."
2: "General Gates commands this army."
1: "Clarkson, if you're on my staff, I think we should understand some things."
2: "Yes, General."
1: "No matter who commands this army, I command you. And I want no timid men around me, do you hear? We need victories to win this war."
2: "That's obvious, sir."
1: "Obvious? It's not very clear to General Gates. If it isn't clear to you, take your blasted orders and go back with him. Well, what do you say?"
2: I'll stay, sir."
1: "Good. Major Franks, tell my orderly to bring my horse."
3: "Right away, General."
1: "It's going to be a first-class fight, Clarkson."
2: "I'm glad to hear it, sir."
1: "Tell me, Clarkson, I've seen many young officers in this war. Most of them are weak. They quibble over everything. But you came around very quickly to my point of view. Why's that?"
2: "Well, sir, we were defeated on Long Island, badly beaten. And it makes a man sick at heart, sir, that kind of defeat."
1: "Yes, Major?"
2: "So I made up my mind, sir, that if I could find a strong man, a real leader, why... I'd follow him to hell and back."
3: "Clarkson, if you could drink this, give you strength."
2: "Thank you. What's wrong with me, Major Franks? I've been unconsious."
3: "Just a neck wound. You lost a lot of blood.
1: And the general?
0: Right here, Clarkson. They got me in the leg. We'll convalesce together.
1: Oh, I didn't see the general. I'm sorry about the legs.
0: Well, it's true. If it weren't for this, we'd have chased them into the Atlantic.
1: It was a first-class fight, sir. Just what you said.
3: The general told me you did well, too. I didn't see
0: He did nobly. Brought credit to himself. Carried my dispatch right between the lines.
1: Tell me, sir, your leg, it's not serious.
0: No. Keep those doctors from amputating. But even then, to be wounded in a victory is easy. I could even wish it had been my heart.
3: No, sir.
0: Well, I'd have my glory then and no more stupidity to contend with.
1: And General Gates, sir? What has he done about the orders?
0: He's conveniently forgotten them, so that he takes some credit for trimming Johnny Burgoyne. Oh, I knew there was no risk. There are even rewards for disobedience.
3: They're going to reward you?
0: Yes, I'm appointed military governor of Philadelphia. Well, speak up. Do you like that?
4: They probably do need
3: Philadelphia, sir. There's not much action there. I hear it's mostly dancing and Tory ladies. Doesn't seem like for you, sir.
0: There'll be plenty of action, Major. Tory ladies, yes, and Tory men. A pretty kettle of intrigue, Philadelphia. How does it sound to you, Major Clarkson?
5: Well, sir, I told you I'd follow you to hell and back, and I guess that includes Philadelphia. Miss Sally Cornell, I never thought we'd meet again in Philadelphia.
6: Neither did I, Major Clarkson.
5: But, Miss Sally, you were a rebel girl. You don't belong here.
6: And you were a rebel man, yet you are here.
5: Yes, but I'm with an army and a rebel general, so I can't be corrupted. Shall we dance, Miss Sally?
6: If you wish, Major Matt. Yes, you're here with an army. But the British don't fight with swords in Philadelphia.
5: No? What are the weapons?
6: Well, look at your general now. He's already lost his first engagement.
5: Oh, you mean the redhead? What's dangerous about her?
6: She's Peggy Shippen, and the British call her the Red Siren. I think General Arnold should be warned. He's talking to her now on the other side.
7: Well, good to hear from you. Thanks for checking in.
0: Upon my soul, Miss Peggy, Cliveden's a lovely house. Tell me, what are those bullet marks?
8: In the Battle of Germantown, General. The British held this house.
0: I hear they still do.
8: In a way, General. But you don't seem to mind.
0: No. No, I don't mind.
8: I mean, sitting here in this chair, which looks very like a throne, you seem pretty much a royalist yourself.
0: It's to please you and your royalist friends, Miss Peggy. I know you prefer a throne, no matter who's on it.
8: And would Mr. Washington care for your jokes?
0: The king, Miss Peggy, may call him Mr. We call him General Washington.
8: Very well, General Washington. After all, what can I do? You've conquered Philadelphia.
7: Multiple
8: we are all...
7: fires exceeding 10,000 acres have erupted over the past week.
5: Miss Sally.
7: Some of the most
5: come on out on the terrace with me.
8: All right. We'll go through here.
7: Carrying an iron fire southwest of Provo.
8: Do you see what I mean, Matthew? She hasn't left him for a minute.
5: Sally. Miss Sally, my general won't lose his head, and besides, I brought you out here to kiss you.
8: No, please, Matt, I'm serious. You don't know how bad it is here. Did you notice that tall, dark man who spoke to the general and Peggy a few minutes ago?
5: There have been dozens of people around him all evening.
8: But this man is a Tory merchant. He trades with the British. If General Arnold isn't weak for redheads, he may be for money. And this man can offer him a great deal of money.
5: Sally, believe me. General Arnold is the strongest man in the Continental Army. He won't be interested in money. Besides, how do you know about this Tory merchant?
8: I know about him because... he's my father.
7: Instead, some of these storms may produce lightning with little or no.
0: Come in.
7: You got the combination.
0: Oh, Major Clarkson, come in.
9: I don't like to disturb you.
0: No, it's all right, Matthew.
5: I thought I ought to consult with you about the summons. I'm ordered to appear at the State House tomorrow to testify.
0: Testify before those yapping politicians about what?
5: Well, I suppose, sir, it's about the court-martial they threaten for you.
0: Oh, yes. And this worries you?
5: You can count on me, sir. They won't get any information from me.
0: And what information could they get? That I've made sacrifices, that I've spilt my blood and my money while the members haggle over my back pay?
5: Sir, you know I don't question your loyalty. No man could who's fought with you.
0: And out with it. What worries you?
5: Well, sir, it's all these months in Philadelphia. It's a bad place, sir. There's gossip and constant intrigue.
0: And is gossip something that you fear?
5: No, sir, but it... It might make it easier, sir, if you were cautious.
0: I never thought I'd hear you urging caution, Matthew.
5: In little ways, General Arnold. Like not seeing so much of Miss Peggy Shippen, sir. Her reputation...
0: That's enough, Matthew. I get enough meddling from these fools without you.
5: No offense, sir.
0: And I think that you should know that I am going to marry Miss Peggy.
4: That's the first portion of the Cavalcade of America from June 5th, 1944. Treason, starring Joseph Cotten. A good story, as heard on NBC way back in 1944. More of the Cavalcade of America and more of Hollywood 360 after this. Big Trump signature proudly on that legislation. The measure would cut red tape and speed home construction, but Trump says he will not sign it until the Save America Act requiring voter ID has been passed. From America's News Network, USA Radio News.
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0: 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There's two ways you can sign up. It's at the very top of the website. If you'd like to speak to someone that can walk you through it, call 815-900-7535. That's 815-900-7535. And just leave your name and return phone number. Someone will call you back during the week. Okay, we're listening to a very interesting and very authentic, and this is a real story, true story, called Treason from June 5th, 1944. It stars Joseph Cotten. Here's the conclusion to The Cavalcade of America.
1: Hear ye, hear ye, the Supreme Executive Council of the State of Pennsylvania is now in session. Mr. Joseph Reed presiding.
2: The clerk will now read the charges submitted against Major General Benedict Arnold.
1: The indictment against Major General Benedict Arnold is, it is charged, first, General Arnold issued clearance papers to the ship Charming Nancy, suspected of trading with the British in New York. Such clearance being issued without the knowledge of the authority of the state. Second, General Arnold used public wagon for the transport of private property. For now. Fuel
2: taxes the first witness before this body will be Major Clarkson, aide to General Arnold. Major, will you be seated?
3: Thank you, Mr. Reed.
2: You understand this is not a court, but merely an investigating committee. You will not be required to take the oath.
3: I understand that.
2: But still, we expect your cooperation. We are investigating profiteering, and will make certain recommendations on our findings to the Commander-in-Chief.
3: I'll oblige you all I can, Mr. Reed.
2: Splendid. That's the proper attitude.
4: Mr. Reed.
2: Yes, Mr. Matlock.
4: May I put the first question?
2: Right ahead, Mr. Matlock.
4: Thank you. Now, Major, what can you tell us of General Arnold's dealings with Mr. Cornell, a merchant?
3: You mean Mr. Cornell, who owns the Charming Nancy?
4: That's right.
3: I'm afraid I can tell you nothing, sir.
4: Nothing?
2: That's ridiculous, Major Clarkson. You signed clearance for the Charming Nancy. Did you do it on orders from General Arnold?
3: I can't tell you that, sir.
2: Major Clarkson, I don't think you understand the issue here. The issue is whether you are serving General Arnold or your country. If you insist on shielding General Arnold...
3: Shield him? From what?
4: Surely you know that the people of Philadelphia are sick of his extravagances. It takes a barrel of money to buy a barrel of flour, and Arnold lives like a king.
3: You'll pardon me, Mr. Matlock, but I know only one thing.
4: And what's that, Major?
3: I know that when I serve my general, I serve my country very well. I know that his record in battle is my country's greatest glory, and I know that in return he has received only slander and ingratitude.
2: And is that all you have to say?
3: Yes, that's all, sir. You're finished with me.
2: No. You'd better wait outside until we're through. You can take a message from us to General Arnold.
3: A message?
2: Yes, Major. We're going to show General Benedict Arnold that Congress is running Philadelphia.
5: You are listening to Treason, starring Joseph Cotten and Richard Wolff on The Cavalcade of America, sponsored by DuPont, maker of better things for better living through chemistry. Among the DuPont better things are Duco and Dulux, which in peacetime will again beautify and protect America's automobiles, trucks, and refrigerators. As our DuPont cavalcade continues, General Arnold, played by Richard Wolff, has just been here. Major Matthew Clarkson, aide-de-camp to General Arnold, played by Joseph Cotten, has returned to Cliveden, Arnold's home, and is talking to his fiancée, Sally Cornell. A half inch when
6: all was said and done. Yeah, right. It's all over?
7: Yes, Miss Sally.
6: Areas. He'll be here. South of
3: Louisville. What happened? Louisville, I have a message got a couple for him from the Executive Council, the General Washington. Were...
6: General Washington? Then he has...
3: I can't tell you now, not until I speak to General Arnold. Year
6: flood. Matthew, no matter what happened, darling, don't be depressed.
3: Oh, how can I help it?
6: After all, the Executive Council does represent the people. And one man isn't so important.
3: One man? How can you talk like that? Have you forgotten Saratoga?
6: Of course I haven't. But anyone could have changed.
8: I believe
6: he could have changed.
3: Sally, you misjudge him. Everyone does. It seems no one knows the meaning of loyalty except myself. And Miss Peggy, thank the Lord, he has Miss Peggy.
6: Yes. And he still has his charm.
3: Sally.
6: Oh, I can't help it, Matt. I can't help feeling angry. When you came to Philadelphia, you were sure Peggy would have no effect on you. You knew she was bad, a Tory, but you had faith in him.
8: Looks like Wednesday
6: now when he's
8: morning.
6: Done what you said he wouldn't, you still have faith in him.
3: It's not that. After all, Miss Peggy does no harm.
6: Except that she corresponds with enemy officers.
3: Oh, you mean Major Andre? What harm does that do? Silly letters about the latest styles in New York. You're all mixed up, Sally.
6: Oh, I wish I could make you see.
9: Well, Matt, I see the vultures turned you loose in one piece. Is Peggy here?
6: She's in the library, General.
9: So, Matt, give me your news.
3: I'm afraid it's bad news, sir.
9: Bad news? Well, they couldn't prove it.
3: They proved nothing except the charge of using the public wagons.
9: Well, that's not a capital offense.
3: No, sir.
9: So what's your bad news?
3: It's going to hurt, sir. You see, the committee recommends that General Washington publicly reprimand you.
9: But Washington, never in this world...
3: He will, sir. Kentucky. You'll receive his reprimand in the morning.
9: Well, it's come to this. You say Peggy's in the library?
6: She's expecting you.
9: I'll see you now. Remain here, Matt. Peggy, I want to see you.
6: Oh, startled me, Benedict.
9: I'm sorry.
6: Came in so quietly. Come here, you look ill.
9: Ill? Yes. I am ill.
6: Sit down here, dear. Shall I get you something?
9: No. Thank you.
6: What is the matter with you? Oh, I know. The executive consul.
9: Yes.
6: But tell me what happened.
9: Washington. General Washington will publicly reprimand me.
6: And is that so frightful?
9: It's more than I can stand, Peggy. Washington. Yes, I still believed in Washington.
6: I'm glad it's happened.
9: No, Peggy.
6: Why, the only thing holding you back from realizing your destiny was this infatuation for Washington. Now, you know he's like all the others.
9: No, Peggy, he can't be.
6: He's jealous, Benedict. Jealous because you're the greatest general since Marlborough. Only a king can appreciate you as you deserve.
9: A king?
8: And indeed.
6: Well, you will go ahead. Write to General Clinton in New York. You can send a letter by Mr. Cornell to Major Andre.
9: No, I can't risk it.
6: Easy. When Washington reprimands you, take it graciously with a smile. And a fort. And after we're married, ask him to appoint you to West Point.
9: He never will.
6: And your king will pay you handsomely for West Point. And
9: I suppose there's no dishonor in changing sides.
6: Been done before. And you'll be the leader of your country, not Mr. Washington.
9: Yes, the leader of my country.
6: And I? I'll be a duchess.
8: They have no fewer than four.
6: Benedict. Benedict, do be quiet. You're so nervous.
9: What? Oh, I'm sorry, Peggy. Who'll be at dinner?
6: Major Clarkson arrived this afternoon.
9: Matthew's here?
6: He and Sally have been touring the fort.
9: Oh, I don't like him snooping around. He's an idealistic boy. He might wonder at how the place has become so run down.
6: Matthew adores you. He's nervous.
9: Well, it doesn't really matter. The British will attack within a few days, but it's bad waiting.
6: Oh, yes, but afterwards. Oh, my dear, it would be wonderful.
9: General Clinton should have the plans of the fort by morning. Andre's on his way with them now by way of the Tarrytown Road.
6: Washington. You may catch him in your net, too. That would be a victory.
9: A strange sort of victory. No fighting.
6: Clinton will attack?
9: But the attack will only be a formality. We'll be outnumbered 4-1.
6: The first battle in history where the same general commands both.
9: That is military history. Oh, it's dinner time, Peg, and I'm hungry.
6: Well, come along. Sally and Matthew are probably waiting.
9: I hope there's something worth eating.
6: Sometimes, General, I think you forget this war.
9: Matthew, Peggy said you'd arrived. Welcome to West Point.
3: Thank you, sir.
8: You got these guys.
9: Well, we'll try to make you feel at home.
3: That won't be difficult, sir. After all, Miss Sally's here.
6: Well, listen to him. And we spent the afternoon quarreling. Quarreling? What do you find here to quarrel?
3: Oh, the usual thing. Miss Sally's intuition. She worries about spies.
6: Spies?
9: Miss Sally's lived too long in Philadelphia. Well, shall we sit down?
6: Yes, let's. There's not much to eat. Only common soldiers there.
9: Salt fish. I despise it. Peggy, where's the butter?
6: There isn't any. We'll manage without butter, General.
9: I know. Where's the oil I bought in Philadelphia?
6: Here it is, dear.
9: Yes. Try this on your fish, Matt. It's fine oil. I paid $80 for it.
6: $80?
9: Well, my friend Smith says that's 80 cents in continental money.
3: Smith is a Tory, sir.
9: What? Oh, yes, yes, I suppose he is.
3: Miss Sally wrote he'd visited here.
9: Well, what of that? The devil might visit here.
3: Perhaps, sir. But you shouldn't be seen in the company of a man like Smith. He's dangerous, sir. After all, you've already had trouble.
9: Are you threatening me, Major Clarkson?
6: Benedict, please.
3: I'm not threatening you, sir. But I think you should know that Smith is a spy.
6: That's ridiculous. For who?
9: How do you know this, Matthew?
3: I asked. I inquired of people I knew in Albany.
9: You inquired? You had the nerve?
3: I did it to protect you, sir.
9: You went over my head to make inquiries in Albany? And I thought I could trust you. But you're like the rest, sneaking, prying.
6: Benedict!
9: Major Clarkson, I order you... you to pack your things and leave West Point by tomorrow night.
6: I thought I could help you pack, Matthew.
3: I'm almost finished. Sally, just sit there and talk to me. I suppose you think I was a fool.
6: Oh, no, Matt. I was proud that you stood up to him. Maybe now you'll believe me.
3: Believe the general's a traitor just because he lost his temper? Nonsense, Miss Sally.
6: But I told you this afternoon I have proof. Here, read this.
3: A letter addressed to General Clinton in New York. From whom?
6: Read it.
3: Sir, I may soon be in a position to command the defenses of West Point and am respectfully inquiring what price... Sally, where did you get this?
6: From my father. It's a copy.
3: And
6: he took the original to New York.
8: Yeah, that's...
3: You think it's from Arnold?
6: I'm sure of it.
8: The end of July, actually.
6: Matt, I wasn't sure when I first read it.
10: Yeah,
6: only
10: yeah, I didn't hear you talking about that.
6: But what else explains conditions here at West Point?
10: I didn't know about...
6: 100 men could take this fort.
3: No. No, Miss Sally, I'm sure there's an explanation.
6: Oh, Matt, you're a blind, silly boy. But if you're going to hear his explanation, you'd better hurry.
3: Why, Miss Sally?
6: Just before I came here, the general got a dispatch, and it upset him. He asked that his horse be saddled. He's going somewhere.
10: I have no idea.
3: General Arnold, may I speak to you, sir?
9: I'm in a devil of a hurry, boy.
3: It'll only take a minute.
9: Well, what is it?
3: I don't want a prize, sir, but where are you going?
9: Well, you know that Washington is inspecting the area.
3: Sally told me you've got a dispatch.
9: Well, this is a military fort, Major Clarkson.
3: I thought there might be some connection, that the dispatch was why you are leaving.
9: Matthew, what are you driving?
3: I don't quite know, sir. All I know is that this time I must be sure.
9: Sure of what?
3: I must know what's in that dispatch.
9: Matthew, you're upset. We had a regrettable quarrel. Believe me, I'm sorry.
3: I'm sorry, too, sir.
9: Then we'll forget it. And you can forget about the dispatch.
3: The dispatch is incriminating.
9: It won't incriminate you, Matthew.
3: That's not what I asked, General Arnold.
9: Well, then, why not tell you? It is incriminating, from a rebel point of view.
3: Was it about West Point, sir?
9: I'm leaving, Matthew. My messenger to General Clinton was stopped, and he carried the plans for the fort. It was Major Andre.
3: Then Miss Sally was right.
9: Now, don't stand there, boy, like a sick puppy. If you're afraid for yourself, I'll take you with me. After all, you've served me well.
3: Yes, I've served you well.
9: You've been like a son to me. You have youth, idealism. I've needed that.
3: You call it idealism?
9: Oh, come now, Matt. It's an easy choice, and I won't forget your loyalty.
3: Yes, I have had loyalty. But whom will you be loyal to, Benedict Arnold?
9: Well, are you coming with me?
3: No, no, General Arnold. I'm staying. Major Matthew Clarkson reporting.
11: I've heard of you, Major. And now you command West Point.
3: You joke with me, sir.
11: No, I knew Arnold would run when he heard we'd stopped Andre. And I knew we'd find you there.
3: I'm submitting myself for arrest, sir.
11: Arrest, Major?
3: For treason, sir.
11: That's a big word, Major Clarkson. And an evil one. But we have no reason to believe.
3: No, I'm guilty, sir. I'm guilty because I believed in Arnold, even when I should have known. That's treason, sir. I followed him blindly.
11: That was treason against yourself, Major Clarkson. I can't arrest you for that.
3: Against myself, sir?
11: And I parole you to yourself. Major Clarkson, we who love the people must live and learn. And the hardest lesson is this, that men come to our cause for many reasons and leave it for many reasons. Because some men love only themselves. But there is one thing that is constant.
3: Yes, I know, sir. Our cause is constant.

0: Thank you, Joseph Cotton and Richard Ward. Mr. Cotton will return in just a few moments. And now here is Gain Whitman speaking for DuPont with news about beefsteak and chemistry.
1: You'd like to be able to go to your butcher and buy a tender, juicy steak whenever you felt like it. We all would. We Americans have found that we need more meat, not just for the armed forces in wartime, but for the whole country in peacetime. A chemical made by the DuPont Company, the sodium phosphate, added at least 4 million pounds of beef on the hoof to our national supply last year. There is every indication that it will add more than that in the future as cattle raisers learn more about it. The need for this supplementary feed is a strange one. You might call it a deficiency disease of pastures. The soil in some sections of the United States is lacking in phosphorus. There can also be a phosphorus shortage when the feed supply is restricted because of a drought, say, or from overgrazing, or because the type of feed used just doesn't contain enough of the mineral. And a diet without enough phosphorus has serious consequences. Beef cattle get into what cattlemen call a creepy condition. They lose weight, and their value is tremendously lowered. Cows often become barren, and those cows that do have calves can't maintain themselves and the calf. Many cattle die. Investigations made by the U.S. Department of Agriculture, the Texas Agricultural Experiment Stations, and the King Ranch show that the bad effects of a lack of phosphorus can be corrected by adding disodium phosphate, a DuPont product, to cattle feed or drinking water. Cattle getting phosphorus in this manner and otherwise well-fed stay fat and sleek. Breeding cows often produce a third more calves. Calves which are healthier, hardier, and often as much as 65 pounds heavier when they're weaned. Today, science stands on the very edge of discoveries of the greatest significance for human health and happiness. Recent discoveries in the prevention and cure of disease through chemotherapy are already being applied, as well in the field of animal husbandry. This latest contribution, adding millions of pounds of beef to our national food supply through the supplementary feeding of disodium phosphate to beef cattle, is a typical achievement of chemical science and a typical illustration of accomplishment on the part of one of DuPont's better things for better living through chemistry.
0: Now here is Joseph Cotton, co-star of tonight's Cavalcade.
2: Thank you, ladies and gentlemen. I suppose the world is full of Matthew Clarksons who've been misled by their blind admiration for big and little Führers.
3: All right, roll it into a...
2: But I'm inclined to believe that this generation of G.I. Joes is, by comparison, pretty hard-headed and clear-thinking. Next week, Cavalcade's audience will hear another exciting story, My Fighting Congregation. It's the thrilling and true story of Chaplain William C. Taggart. One of your favorite actors, Brian Donlevy, will be starred in it as Captain Taggart. So I'll be listening with the rest of you. Thank you and good night.

0: jewel of hostility.
1: Cavalcade is happy to remind its audience that Joseph Cotten will soon be seen as one of the stars in David O. Selznick's newest picture, Since You Went Away. Richard Wharf appeared through the courtesy of Metro-Goldwyn-Mayer, producers of the Technicolor musical Bathing Beauty. Cavalcade's music was composed and conducted by Robert Armbruster. 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The Cavalcade of America came to you from Hollywood. 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
2: so
3: starring Joseph Cotten, heard on the Red Network. It's time now for This Month in Music History.
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3: What is this called?
4: This is called Stateside. It's a 2026 hit by Pink Pantherist featuring Zara Larsson and
3: never
4: became one of the year's most played streaming and top 40 tracks.
3: Are you kidding me?
5: No.
3: We have been under a rock.
4: I know. I think we should go back under our rock and go back to Killer Queen. I don't know, Carl.
3: Bubble bath. There's room under this rock if you'd like to join us.
6: Sure.
3: We can order pizza, just hang out.
4: Next week we'll go back to our rock. But I thought it was
3: not
4: kind of enlightening, really.
3: You know, aesthetically, it's not much under this rock here, but I have three couches.
4: I'm liking being under the rock. Our age is showing.
3: And we can just listen to classic radio and music from the 70s and 80s.
4: That's right. I'm there.
3: And that's it.
4: Yeah.
3: Sound fun?
4: Yes, it does.
6: If you throw in the 90s, I'll join you.
4: Okay, it's a deal.
3: And we'll just
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3: We'll just eat pizza and ice cream and...
4: It's
3: and
4: a deal.
3: We'll gain a lot of weight.
4: Oh, no.
3: Sound good?
4: Yes.
3: All right, more of Hollywood 360 after this.
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3: All right, Lisa, you have a pretty good score. Let's drum roll here, please. On this edition of Hollywood 360, Lisa was 877. Wow, congratulations, Lisa. Pretty darn good there.
4: I'm feeling a little confused.
3: Well, don't ever expect to get into the 900s. I'm a really
4: good
3: professor.
4: Well, I've done it before, and
3: you
4: I
3: have,
4: did Carl movies.
3: I mean, it was, I mean, look, seven,
4: and rock and
3: 877,
4: roll.
3: That's a bright light. That's a pretty darn good score.
6: I would take it.
4: I disagree, and I'm dissatisfied.
3: Well, I'm the one who gives out the scores.
4: This work environment.
3: So
6: there is a way you can get that bumped up.
3: Yeah, you can, you know what,
4: like
3: try
4: know.
3: Harder.
4: Oh.
3: Try harder.
4: All right.
3: Okay.
4: I'll try harder, sir.
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4: I'm done here. I've had it.
3: And our executive producer, Mike Bubblebath Ristella, my crabby brother, Vince Amari. This is Carl Amari saying, stay safe. I get a score of 996. Be healthy, and thanks for listening.

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4: From ABC News, I'm Brian Clark. America's celebrating its 250th anniversary with celebration and reflection.
5: What defines America is our diversity. I think that's a huge strength for this country.
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4: Those people taking part in events in New York City at the Great American State Fair in Washington, D.C.
7: Absolutely amazing. We are very, very proud to be Americans.
4: The record heat having an impact on the fair, which closed for a period of time Friday, and will open 2 hours like later fear, today, shame, D.C. Fire guilt. And EMS Chief John Donnelly said,
8: 4th of July is typically our busiest day of the year, where we run 500 to 600 calls a day. I think we're going to be over 1,000 this weekend.
4: President Trump will deliver a speech tonight on the National Mall. He traveled to Mount Rushmore last night in South Dakota, where he attacked political opponents, labeling some as communists.
9: Communism is the enemy of free people everywhere, everywhere in the world. Never works.
10: When you're tired,
4: the weather is having an impact on July 4th celebrations for tens of millions of people. Three people were killed in southern Wisconsin when their boat capsized in Geneva Lake during a strong storm. Seven people were rescued. Meanwhile, over 780,000 people do not have power as a result of the weather conditions. There were shark sightings and at least one attack on the East Coast. A swimmer off Jones Beach on Long Island was bitten by a shark. And in New York City, Taylor Swift and Travis Kelce officially married. The celebrity wedding at Madison Square Garden led to street closures and a large police presence, but some of Swift's fans tried to get close.
11: It is very private. Like, there's so much security, so no one can get in. But I still think this is like her way of like letting us experience it with her, which I just think is so special.
4: Adam Sandler officiated the wedding, according to a statement from the couple. You're listening to ABC News.
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10: Doing real estate right, it's that you absolutely need
4: Cape Verde almost pulled off one of the biggest upsets in sports history as they pushed World Cup champions Argentina to extra time. Lionel Messi's team survived a grueling 3-2 win in Miami. Messi assisted on the game-winning goal. He also scored the game's first goal. Argentina's reached the round of 16 at the World Cup. Fire crews in Custer County, Colorado are battling a wildfire that's grown to more than 74,000 acres, and officials are warning communities in the Pueblo area to be ready to evacuate if necessary. County Sheriff Rich Smith said it's been a statewide response.
14: 90 extra fire engines coming from as far away as California, Utah, and Grand Junction. In fact, they've actually pulled fire trucks off of those fires to come help us.
4: Two people were killed, another hurt in a mall shooting Friday in Dearborn, Michigan.
15: Dearborn Police Chief Isa Shaheen says it all started between two groups at the Fairlane Town Center Mall.
16: It appears this was not a random act of violence. It was between two parties that knew each other here at the mall. And a fight began that escalated in gunfire. It appears that both parties had firearms.
15: Which were handguns, says the chief.
16: We have a number of the people involved at the station, and we're interviewing them to better understand what led to this escalation. But I can assure you that those involved involved or responsible for this will be held accountable.
15: He says they don't yet know the motive. You'll
4: spend time. That's ABC's Chuck Sievertson. Kelsey Fendler has completed her goal to become the first American woman and the youngest to row solo from California to Hawaii after 43 days. I'm Brian Clark.
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21: 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Well, he loved Willie Nelson. 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
22: 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How can I become a professionalist? 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
24: 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We already argue with each other with intensity, with passion, but also love each other.
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26: Welcome to WTMJ Conversations. I'm your host, Libby Collins. Morel mushrooms are a delightful treat. In a specialty store, they can sell for $40 or more, but you might be able to find them on a nature walk right here in Wisconsin. They may even be growing in your own yard. As tempting as it might seem, before bringing them home and sautéing them in butter or putting them in a stew, there's so much more to know. Joining us is Dr. Ryan Feldman. He's a poison center toxicologist, and he spent the past 2 years producing an investigative audio documentary about one of the strangest poisoning outbreaks in recent history, the Bozeman, Montana morel mushroom outbreak. And we're going to get to that in a minute. But Ryan, first of all, how popular is foraging for mushrooms?
27: Oh, foraging is really incredibly popular, even more so now than it has been in past years. There's a lot of really great mycological associations out there, including the Wisconsin Mycological Association.
10: The proper way to answer this is pretending that you all get married this weekend.
27: I recommend everyone. But with the advent of things like social media, where you can share information on foraging methods and all of these great classes from local mycological societies, a lot more people are getting trained on how to find the mushrooms that they want to eat. And I really think
10: and
27: it's
10: I don't care if it's your fiance or not, it's your freaking roommate.
26: Now, how many different kinds of mushrooms
10: legal
26: are there in Wisconsin?
10: Whatsoever.
27: Well, to give you an exact number, it would be hard.
10: One of you just walks off, or one of you, something happens to one of you, or something like that.
27: Types of fungi,
10: and
27: probably
10: those
27: about
10: things happen
27: different
10: in life.
27: Mushrooms.
28: Yeah, there's no repercussions.
27: And we have many of them here in Wisconsin because we have so many different types.
10: So, yeah, if you want to do a celebration in November of 27, that's fine.
27: That
10: I'd be married by the end
27: of
10: the weekend.
27: So a lot of people actually kind of laud Wisconsin.
10: Okay, and so here we go.
28: America's birthday and Adam's.
10: That's right.
0: anniversary.
10: On the 250th anniversary.
27: We have a lot more types of mushroom species that you'd find here.
10: Yeah, and whose car is the 26,000?
27: Well, that's a really good question. So here's a fun fact.
10: I'd sell your truck. I wouldn't sell
27: your house. We got probably 50,000 different species of mushrooms.
1: To give a little more background on the house, the house was built in 1918.
10: You don't like the house?
27: Unknown to be toxic. So you're given chance every day of picking a poisonous mushroom. It's pretty low, right? But the problem is they can look very similar.
0: So if you were going to move anyway, that's one discussion. I would not move because of the debt. But if you guys don't like the house and you want to do something living-wise differently, regardless of the debt, then that's a totally different discussion.
10: Yeah, but in that case, I would sell the house and buy a different house.
27: Some of them make the same poison.
10: And I'd still sell.
27: And we have about 11.
0: And I'd still live on one of your incomes for the next year after you get married and just pay off the debt,
26: so what
0: or
26: should
0: sell
26: you
0: the truck, and
26: for?
0: Then
26: if you
0: live
26: decide
0: off one
26: to go
0: your
26: on
0: income,
26: how do you which is a good one and which is not?
10: And the other debt, too.
27: Really do not.
10: And keep the house, and then when that's done, then we'll talk about selling the house and moving to a different house with the equity. But selling the house to get out of debt.
27: There is a line in there that says, if you're foraging without authority, safety is
10: almost never. Only in extreme situations where somebody's really going to be broke. But there doesn't need to be an hour.
27: If you ever have to ask the question, is this edible? It's
10: not.
27: Because the only
10: because you're not married,
27: you
10: it's very, very dangerous.
27: You're 100% sure you know
10: don't
27: what it
10: do
27: is.
10: This. Folks.
27: Unlike certain venomous
10: you do what you want to do, but if I were you,
27: animals,
10: I'd be married by the end of the weekend and
27: or even some
10: have a wonderful anniversary.
27: That, have warning signs.
10: That we can
27: there is no such thing as
10: the 250th anniversary of the United States of America.
27: All shapes and sizes.
10: And there we go.
27: And many of
10: Yeehaw.
27: Them have very.
10: You know, you can make jokes about fireworks on your honeymoon the rest of your life. Right? So
27: we have some funeral bell.
10: Yeah, have some fun with it.
26: What does that look like?
27: It's a little brown
10: because, dude, y'all have been everything but married for a very long time.
27: Which is a little brown.
10: You talk like an old married guy.
27: People love to pick.
10: I mean, you don't even sound like
27: a funeral bell. Can look just like Noki,
10: you really
27: they
10: do
27: can
10: need
27: grow
10: to
27: right next to each other.
10: Get the
27: sometimes
10: stuff in the right order so that you don't get somebody that gets burned here.
27: Very
10: Christina is in Cincinnati. Hi, Christina. How are you?
27: The anatomy of a mushroom. And
2: hi,
27: the
2: I'm good. How are you all?
10: Better than we deserve.
27: If you've never
10: what's
27: had
10: up?
27: Any education on that,
2: well, praise Lord
27: I
2: for
27: really
2: that.
27: Wouldn't recommend it.
2: So
27: what you should do if you want to go out
2: foraging
27: is check out Wisconsin
2: and
27: Ecological Society
2: we
27: or your local chapter of
2: the
27: Ecological Society.
2: Time.
27: For example,
2: so
27: here in Milwaukee, we have like
2: plan
27: PWI
2: built,
27: as an Ecological
2: like
27: Society. And work with someone who has gone before. There's plenty of guides out there who can help you understand what to look for. And you want to learn from someone who's
10: it's 15% before you move on.
27: Okay.
26: Coming up on WTMJ Conversations.
27: It can, in the right circumstances.
10: And then the only vacillation
27: like
10: is between things that we want to do in the household because we're at intensional rather than intensity
27: ALS
10: stage.
26: Poison Center toxicologist Ryan Feldman explains the difference between
10: those are
26: a
10: kinds
26: true
10: of competing
26: and a
10: things,
26: false,
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3: Works
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3: recruitment,
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5: Anybody out there like political ads? I already know your answer, and it's because a lot of them are bad. Phony dialogue with
10: really
5: the sound
10: enough,
5: effects of a diner
10: started,
5: in the background,
10: and then we're
5: dramatic voiceovers with scary
10: house.
5: Music that changes into happy, hopeful music when the candidate
0: yeah.
5: being pushed is described. Whatever happened
0: seven,
5: to an
0: eight,
5: honest
0: like,
5: pitch
0: okay, what,
5: from a candidate
0: what,
5: that doesn't sound
0: like
5: they're
0: now,
5: reading,
0: what,
5: but rather expressing their genuine passion
0: like
5: to bring about
0: to
5: change? Use
0: this.
5: Us, and we'll drive
0: then,
5: that home.
0: Yeah,
5: the voters will believe
0: but I would
5: you.
0: Open one
5: Anderson-Smith.com.
10: Just
5: will help
10: say,
5: you win
10: say
5: in the next
10: I did,
5: election.
10: I'm on baby step five.
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3: audio
2: dollar
3: documentary.
2: I was on the edge of my seat the whole time.
3: Mushroom.
2: Now, here's where the math gets fun.
3: In my yard.
2: A premium Angel
3: I
2: Guild membership is normally $20
3: I was tempted.
2: A month.
3: I really
2: Ramsey
3: was.
2: Fan,
3: but
2: you
3: I
2: get
3: didn't
2: 25%
3: know.
2: Off.
3: So I just
2: so
3: let
2: just
3: it
2: 15 bucks
3: be
2: a month.
3: There.
2: And that membership
3: are the
2: gets you
3: mushrooms
2: two tickets to Young
3: Wisconsin
2: Washington
3: that
2: in
3: look
2: theaters,
3: like morels?
2: Along with tickets
3: are they
2: to
3: really
2: future
3: morels?
2: Angel theatrical
4: so
2: releases
4: there are plenty of
2: and
4: true morels here in Wisconsin. There are also false
2: two free
4: morels
2: movie tickets
4: here
2: every
4: in
2: month.
4: Wisconsin.
3: So it was a good idea that I didn't do anything with it.
4: Especially if you're not sure. Morels are interestingly some of the most distinctive mushrooms. They look very clearly unlike any other mushroom. They're called an ascomycete, which means a cup fungus.
2: Ramsey.
4: And if you
2: that's
4: look at
2: angel.com,
4: it's like somebody glued.
5: Hey, folks, Dave Ramsey here. Some people think
4: together.
5: I don't want
4: you really
5: going
4: have to look
5: on vacations.
4: It's like a honeycomb
5: that's not
4: on top
5: true.
4: Of the stock. They don't
5: I
4: look
5: don't
4: like
5: want
4: your typical
5: people going
4: mushroom
5: on vacation.
4: Think. So that's
5: if you
4: genus
5: paid
4: Morshall.
5: Off everything but the
4: there's
5: house,
4: another
5: you've
4: mushroom,
5: hard, you've
4: which
5: earned
4: is in
5: the right
4: family
5: to take a great vacation.
4: But it has a bunch of wrinkled caps, and it can, in the right circumstances, look a lot like a morel. There's some easy ways to differentiate.
5: Ramsey personalities for 7 days in
4: the
5: Western Caribbean.
4: It's still
5: hang out with a ship full of nothing but Ramsey people who know exactly what it took to get
4: so those are some easy
5: you'll
4: ways.
5: Join
4: there's
5: the
4: a few other ways to differentiate
5: stream,
4: them.
5: But and you'll
4: the false morale
5: win that
4: is
5: most
4: well
5: never
4: known
5: reach.
4: To contain a
5: this
4: toxin
5: is your finish line moment, but space is limited.
4: Actually
5: the boat
4: ALS,
5: is filling up. If you want a cabin with some of the best views
4: so
5: and
4: there's
5: a
4: very good
5: balcony,
4: reason to not want to eat
5: lock
4: false
5: in your spot today.
4: And if you can't figure out which one it is,
5: and upgrade to the preferred package.
3: I would imagine there aren't a whole lot of toxicologists.
5: Book today at RamseySolutions.com.
4: There are not. I can't give you the full number, but it's under 20.
3: So, how often do you get reports of mushroom poisoning?
6: Hey guys, Rachel Cruz here.
4: So
6: when we
4: May
6: get focused and intentional on every area of life, we get great results. You know, you don't have to wait until you're retired to finally do work you love.
4: A mushroom
6: if your current career path doesn't light your
4: now
6: fire
4: either
6: or
4: having
6: let you
4: symptoms
6: use your talents,
4: or worried that they
6: change
4: a poisonous
6: it
4: one.
6: Today.
3: What kind of symptoms?
6: Listen, Ramsey
4: there's
6: Solutions
4: about 11
6: is
4: different
6: looking
4: poisons
6: for super smart and crazy
4: the most common
6: team members
4: with all of them
6: who care deeply about our vision to disrupt the toxic culture. There are no dead-end jobs or corporate nonsense when you come to work here. We show
4: and then
6: up
4: it can
6: to work
4: range
6: every
4: all the way
6: day because we love
4: nausea and
6: what we
4: vomiting,
6: do
4: and, that's it,
6: and believe in our mission
4: failure,
6: to provide biblically based, common sense education
4: those
6: and empowerment
4: of that, cause very
6: that gives hope
4: failure.
6: To everyone
4: it can
6: in every
4: range
6: walk
4: to
6: of
4: ones
6: life.
4: That contain a
6: we currently have
4: that
6: openings
4: looks
6: in technology,
4: much like
6: creative,
4: nerve gas,
6: writing and editing.
4: If you've ever heard of that, so what happens
6: marketing.
4: Is your lungs fill up with fluid.
6: If you're interested in joining the team, check out our open roles at RamseySolutions.com/careers.
4: It's not like we're having this happen all the time, but we have a deaths from
6: foraging.com/careers. We can't
4: and about every other day,
5: most people know me
4: as
5: the
4: October,
5: guy who did stupid with
4: we get
5: a
4: call
5: at the Poison
4: Center from someone who took a bite of a mushroom they found somewhere, and either they're worried about it or they're having symptoms.
3: Can one little bite make you that sick?
4: Well, it depends on the mushroom, but yeah, some of them have enough toxins in a bite to cause problems.
3: Now, are these individuals who you're hearing from, are they experienced foragers, or is this just somebody who said, oh, look, I think that's a morel in my backyard. I'll pick it and I'll try eating it.
4: It's all over the board, and preparation plays a big role. Even if you're
5: a millionaire and get to live and give like no one else.
4: An example
5: my
4: is
5: new book,
4: the morel
5: Baby Steps,
4: mushroom. It's been long known
5: now
4: that they can cause nausea and vomiting.
5: When you order my new book, you'll
4: raw,
5: learn how ordinary
4: uncooked.
5: People belt
4: it's actually the second most common genus of mushroom
5: too.
4: We get called about in
5: I'll
4: Wisconsin
5: walk you
4: is
5: through
4: the morel
5: how to invest,
4: because people who know their morels, they know
5: them.
4: Just like you saw one in your yard. You say, well,
5: preventing
4: that's
5: you from becoming a millionaire.
4: Right.
5: Baby Step your way to becoming a millionaire. 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
5: if your private
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5: loans are in default,
4: in
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4: Whether
5: why
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4: Right?
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5: That's the letter
4: Y. Bite is possible, but
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6: Today's question comes from Brett in Kansas. My wife and I are currently paying off $80,000
4: of
6: debt. At what point can we start to budget for a little bit of fun?
4: Or actually,
6: we have been working nonstop to pay this off and want to add some fun money to the budget.
4: That in their
6: oh,
4: country,
6: it's a great question.
4: There's a certain
6: $80,000, that's a long
4: it's
6: trek,
4: very
6: right?
4: Safe. It's
6: depending on what
4: culture.
6: You guys make.
4: And then they
6: it
4: move to
6: a
4: new
6: years.
4: Country
6: so,
4: like the U.S.
6: And you know, one thing that we have found that helps a lot of families when there's a lot of

0: debt,
1: and
0: a massive amount of debt,
1: played a role in
0: after certain debts are paid,
1: right now,
0: and you guys look up and say, okay, after we climb this mountain, or after we do this, when it comes to the numbers,
2: what do they
0: just
2: look
0: to have like a breather to find something that you not expensive and not
1: death.
0: You know that's going to cost you guys a lot, but like what's one thing we can do
1: mushroom with white
0: to enjoy ourselves that we can look forward to, and sometimes that's like something for free, right, that you just plan and you're going to make this thing special.
1: We actually
0: don't
1: have those
0: here in Wisconsin,
1: but I
0: would say to be able to piece it out, when you look at the whole thing, I feel like it can be very overwhelming.
1: The destroying angel.
0: When you
1: right?
0: find
1: the names
0: milestones
1: are pretty
0: within the
2: I think that's a warning
0: journey,
2: sign.
1: Yeah, that's certainly
0: helpful.
1: Someone's
0: also
1: trying
0: the math
1: to tell
0: is
1: you
0: the math
1: something.
0: And the
1: yeah, so here in Wisconsin,
0: sacrifice,
1: so
0: the
1: death
0: more money that goes to this debt, the faster you are going to pay it off. So if you go and
1: this
0: take a trip or something,
1: the death cap
0: you pay off a debt,
1: species
0: it's not going to work.
1: Pine
0: farms.
3: I can never tell when someone asks a question this way.
1: It's only on the east and west coast because that's where pine farms
3: are. Just whining
1: right now in California. In the last 8 months,
3: like, get over yourself.
1: There have been four deaths,
3: or whether they really
1: have
3: been going like 100 hours a week.
1: Death cap mushrooms,
3: and
1: because
3: they really haven't even bought
1: kind of
3: a jar of
1: super
3: mustard.
1: Boom.
3: I mean, you know,
0: oh, like what part of the spectrum is this?
3: What
0: excuse
3: me,
1: they don't normally,
3: they
1: and in
0: right,
1: a longer
3: if you're on the whining side, and you just don't grow up, shut up, fun is not defined by spending.
1: Thinking they were something called,
3: if you're on the other side, yeah, do what Rachel said, set yourself a milestone and go, okay, we're going
1: to
3: go buy Chick-fil-A with coupons.
1: But that mushroom is eaten pretty
3: when we knock out
1: Mexico.
3: That particular day.
1: So a fair amount of people,
3: okay, because we've not been out to eat, but we're going to go do
1: that.
3: But
1: sure.
3: You know,
1: there's more.
3: What's interesting is that we define fun.
1: This is a risk factor
3: with
1: that's
3: money.
1: Been identified in other studies. So that's a big problem. Mushrooms are not all the same.
3: When can we do
1: even
3: something
1: if you move
3: fun?
1: A couple states away, they can change a little bit.
3: When you do
1: and
3: something fun,
1: what you're used
3: fun.
1: To eating. Might now
3: just
1: be a
3: doesn't
1: poisonous
3: necessarily
1: mushroom
3: require
1: in a new
3: money.
1: State or look enough like it.
3: But
2: coming up
3: like
2: on WTMJ Conversations,
1: we eventually tracked down that it was related to a
3: well,
1: contaminant
3: that's not true.
1: In
3: we
1: THC
3: all know that's
1: called vitamin E acetate that when you burn
3: so
1: it, it turns into a toxic gas in the lungs
3: necessarily
1: and scars the lungs.
2: Poison Center toxicologist
3: so
2: Ryan Feldman explains how an outbreak of poison vapes was uncovered here in Wisconsin.
3: The Frisbee, okay?
4: You take pride in your Milwaukee area home.
3: You
4: so
3: know,
4: why let it
3: know,
4: disappear when the sun goes down?
3: As, I
4: at Blingle Premier Lighting,
3: you know?
4: They create breathtaking landscape
3: and
4: lighting
3: no,
4: that transforms your home
3: that.
4: Into
3: you're
4: the showpiece of the neighborhood.
3: That's what you're talking about.
4: Elegant
3: no.
4: uplighting, softly illuminated
3: about,
4: walkways,
0: well,
4: architectural lighting that highlights
0: you know.
4: The beauty
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2: I'm your host, Libby Collins. Let's return to our conversation with Poison Center toxicologist Ryan Feldman. I want to talk about your audio documentary.
3: And by the way, Eve's parents,
2: because this is something that happened in recent history. I think it was 2023, and it's the Bozeman, Montana Morrell mushroom outbreak. What was it about this that attracted your attention?
1: In a toxic way. I am one of the few people who gets called.
3: And then you add to that, he's decided he's going to be desperate
1: and I've read about mushroom poison.
3: Which one? I'm desperate and rash
1: decade.
3: Because it's coming at me. I'm late to the game, so I have to play catch up. I'm going to swing for the fence. I'm going to try to hit home runs only. You're going to strike out.
1: Eaten raw.
3: As soon as I get that desperate,
1: that's happened.
3: The way your husband is sounding, I get stupid.
1: It's not a new thing.
3: And it sounds like he's getting stupid.
1: So why in 2023?
3: Crypto stupid.
1: Do we suddenly
3: it's
1: have
3: a stupid swing
1: not
3: for
1: just
3: the fence?
1: Two deaths from
3: okay.
1: a mass
3: day trading
1: outbreak
3: stupid.
1: Where
3: it's a swing for the fence.
1: It was linked to
3: but also
1: mushrooms.
3: Not
1: but
3: investing
1: actually,
3: and instead just saving
1: in a few
3: like
1: more.
3: His parents
1: and
3: is stupid.
1: This kind of
3: so,
1: uncovered
3: Rachel, your
1: a question
3: book,
1: of mine. Which
3: we've
1: was,
3: got to send it to
1: was this
3: them.
1: Something
3: know
1: we were
3: yourself,
1: missing all along, or are things
3: because their family of origin is really impacting this
1: now? Maybe to take a step back.
0: Yeah, the fear and the motivation of what's going on. But then you got
1: to
0: get
1: one of my favorite things
0: beyond that, Eve. And I would want to know from him, like what
1: patience is really rewarding.
0: What is that motivation? Like, I know, I understand that he feels,
1: poison,
0: well, that he
1: that's
0: feels
1: my
0: like
1: favorite thing to do.
0: My he doesn't have enough time. But if you guys ran out numbers,
1: patients, because it's all the fun of
0: S&P
1: thinking
0: 500
1: about how
0: to see where you guys would be.
1: Because
0: how old are you all?
1: Without anyone's actual life or life.
10: I'm 40, he's 48.
1: So about 5 years ago,
0: I'm just curious
1: to
0: say, like, yeah, in the next
1: lab,
0: 20 years, if you did the safe route, pretty much
1: talk
0: with
1: other toxicologists about
0: what are we going to have?
1: Treat it and ways we could do it better.
2: These are other kinds of poisons, not all mushrooms.
1: Oh, yeah. Mushrooms are probably 1% of what
3: okay.
1: we,
3: what
1: and
3: we so,
1: and I'll say that straight out. I may be the nerdiest toxicologist about mushrooms in the area, but mushrooms are still only 1%, if that, of the job. Another
10: like
1: thing
10: I
1: started doing with this
10: podcast
1: is,
10: the numbers
1: I don't know if you know this,
10: money
1: but Wisconsin has a bit of a history with mass poisoning outbreaks.
10: Private school who's going to a public high school.
1: For example,
10: we have margin. I can see the margin coming. We've agreed we're going to save up the emergency fund.
2: I have not.
1: So about 6 years ago,
3: $2,000
1: a month teenagers were getting
3: S&P 500. Which is an investment in the stock market, but it's not
1: we
3: a
1: We called
3: day
1: it
3: trade.
1: Evoli. That was
3: and it's
1: the name
3: crypto.
1: It got called. This was right before okay. COVID.
3: The
1: so
3: average annual rate of
1: that.
3: Return of the stock
1: Wisconsin
3: market in the United States since it began is 11.8%.
1: It was a mass
3: 11%.
1: We eventually tracked
3: put $2,000
1: down
3: away from age 40 to age 67, you'd have
1: $4 million. That when you burn it, it turns into a toxic gas.
3: That's what you should be doing.
1: But we were involved in that, and I was there, you know, getting calls about people developing mystery symptoms. And we didn't know what was going on. We've also had a rat poison that made its way into synthetic cannabis. They call it spice. This was back in 2017. But people were smoking this synthetic cannabis, and then they would show up to the ER.
3: And that requires sitting down with someone that knows something that you all don't know.
1: You're like, what is going on?
0: Yeah, check out SmartVestor at RamseySolutions.com and sit down with a financial planner who gets excited about watching your money grow, right? They're not anti that kind of thing. They're pro all of that. And look at the big picture. And it's wisdom.
1: And
0: I feel like that's what's scaring me about his decisions is it feels immature. It does not feel
1: wise. Low occurrence. Meaning when it happens, life or limbs are on the line, right? You know, people are bleeding, people are getting lung transplants. But it's low occurrence. So the people who have to step in and try to figure out what happened, what is causing it, and how to treat it.
3: You
1: don't
3: if
1: really
3: you
1: get
3: run
1: to practice
3: a business,
1: it
3: you
1: better.
3: Already know that bad information
1: so
3: leads to bad
1: a podcast
3: decisions. And
1: right
3: now, AI
1: other
3: is
1: people
3: everywhere.
1: Involved in
3: but
1: mass
3: AI
1: poisoning
3: is only
1: to hear their story
3: as the
1: of what
3: data
1: they did,
3: behind it.
1: So
3: that's
1: that we could share the information and that
3: NetSuite.
1: Everybody could learn a little bit more
3: the
1: about how to better manage
3: AI
1: the next poison
3: cloud
1: outbreak. Believe me,
3: ERP
1: we have lots
3: and more than
2: so ahead on WTMJ Conversations.
1: They used to largely be buying from a forager if you're a local restaurant. But the way that we get our mushrooms has changed.
2: Poison Center toxicologist Ryan Feldman. Says
3: because inventory, customer
2: be careful
3: data,
2: where
3: all in
2: you
3: one
2: buy
3: place.
2: Your mushrooms.
3: Because when your numbers are connected, AI actually works.
11: Meet Jim and Rita.
3: To.
11: We went on a motorcycle trip. But somewhere in Wyoming, Jim and Rita were in a serious accident.
3: Issues,
11: they blocked off the interstate and everything and took us to the hospital.
3: Reporting.
11: Sometime later, Rita made a discovery. She had noticed
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0: the
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0: part.
5: Noon
0: Leading
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2: And I'm Libby Collins. Our guest today is Poison Center toxicologist Ryan Feldman.
3: Exactly.
2: Let's go back then to
3: the
2: Bozeman Morrell
3: right
2: mushroom
3: to be
2: outbreak.
3: Ramsey Trusted.
2: The people
3: to find a Ramsey
2: and I'm not talking about
3: you.
2: The clinicians.
3: Visit
2: I'm talking about the people who
3: That's
2: died from this or who became very
3: agent.
2: Ill.
0: When you're stuck in a cycle with
2: foragers?
0: Money, you know, two steps forward, one step back. It can feel like you're
16: from
0: losing losing your mind. But you're not alone. And trust me, you're not crazy. When my husband Sam and I were broke, paying off $460,000 of debt, finding enough loose change, just buying iced coffee so I wouldn't overdraw the account, I tell you, that was a well-developed skill.
1: This restaurant,
0: we were so stuck. But that's why I wrote my brand
2: new book,
0: What No One Tells You About Money.
2: And
0: what was
2: the
0: dish? I call out the other side of money. I'm talking about the hidden emotions.
2: Sushi
0: sense,
2: is generally not cooked.
0: Yeah, generally. Guilt.
1: But
0: now,
1: there's a whole bunch of questions
0: no one's
1: that
0: been
1: come
0: talking
1: to my
0: about
1: mind first.
0: Until now,
1: I land
0: listen,
1: on
0: this
1: mushroom.
0: Is the first Ramsey Even book that exposes
2: especially
0: a real emotional fight with money.
1: Exactly. I mean,
0: and
1: what
0: in
1: comes
0: it,
1: to your mind?
0: I show
1: first,
0: you
1: if I say,
2: it was probably
0: exactly
2: something with some uncooked
0: fish
2: tuna or salmon or whatever.
1: Exactly.
0: In the book,
1: I said, well, how
0: did
1: they really rule everything out?
0: So you can move forward. Order your copy today at
1: ramseysolutions.com/store. Because morels have never killed anyone. So I'm reading this CDC report, and

0: decide to email the people who wrote the report. I say, hey, I have a series where I interview people about public health outbreaks. I'm really interested in yours. So the public health investigator from Montana, the state public health investigator, and the local
1: Bill
0: one,
1: is
0: like,
1: Austin,
0: sure,
1: Texas.
0: We'd
1: hey,
0: love
1: Bill,
0: to get the word
1: up?
0: Out about this. The CDC was actually pulled
2: hey, in. Hey, Mr. Ramsey, Ms. Cruz,
0: like,
2: I appreciate you guys taking my call.
1: Sure.
0: The CDC investigator. And
2: so
0: like,
2: I'm trying
0: we'll
2: to get on
0: it
2: the
0: turns
2: same
0: out
2: page
0: he actually
2: with
0: listens
2: my girlfriend
0: to
2: here.
0: My podcast. He was like, yeah, let's
2: trying
0: do it.
2: To start
0: which
2: saving
0: I think
2: money.
0: Was hilarious.
2: I want
0: but
2: to
0: he was actually
2: obviously start
0: valid.
2: Planning for our future.
3: Was it over just a one-day period, or was it over an extended period of time?
0: So it turns out there was two separate days where they served this
2: confrontation. So I'm just trying to figure out the best way to go about it and show her,
0: some days, but the very severe outbreak happened.
2: Never sat down
0: of those
2: together
0: days.
2: And
0: it
2: looked at it.
0: It might have had to do
2: whole.
0: With the preparation of the morale.
2: I just want
0: it
2: to see
0: to be
2: what you guys.
0: On
1: how long have
3: so
1: you
3: it wasn't
1: been
3: cooked
2: based on
0: partially on one of the days. It gets into it in the podcast. It explains
2: years.
0: A little bit more about this
4: okay, how
0: and all
4: you
0: the
4: guys?
0: Preparation.
3: Did you talk to the chef?
0: I didn't talk
2: I'm
0: to the chef. I talked to the people who did the investigation
3: okay.
0: with the chef. And they learned all about how they cooked it.
1: You start talking about, you know, someday when we're married, we're going to combine finances.
0: Part of this story of this documentary is to tell the story of the outbreak. So I don't want to give too much away.
3: You're just going to tease.
2: So
0: everything is out
2: like,
0: there as public record. You can look up the CDC
2: for
0: report.
2: Our future
0: you just Google CDC
2: like
0: morale
2: and
0: mushroom. It'll pop right up.
3: Let me ask you this. Did they get the mushrooms from
2: start
3: a place
2: for our future
3: that
2: because we're not
3: sells
2: married.
3: Them all
2: now,
3: over?
2: I know,
3: or was it a single person that went out foraging
2: you know,
3: for morels? Where did these mushrooms come from?
0: These are all questions that come up in this podcast. Because, right, that's your first thought. What
1: about you've already made
0: morels
1: purchased. You bought a house together?
0: But did you know that the FDA in the 90s didn't audit
2: a home builder?
1: I don't care. You bought a house together. Make sure I understand what you're saying.
0: So it doesn't necessarily.
1: And you bought
3: so
1: cars
3: if you're
1: together.
3: Buying morels at a specialty store, is there not usually at the Piggly Wiggle? Do they come from
2: well.
3: Foreign countries
1: yeah.
3: or are they all sourced
1: so,
3: in the United States?
0: So the way
1: and you're
0: that
1: shocked that this woman doesn't want to talk
0: morels
1: to you about money anymore until you marry her.
0: You know, most mushrooms you buy,
1: of course she
0: like
1: doesn't.
0: Your white
2: well, yeah,
0: button
2: I
0: mushroom,
2: just, you know,
0: probably getting that from a
1: she's
0: mushroom.
1: Tired of waiting on you.
3: Portobellos.
0: Yeah. And white eggs are fun. White button mushrooms and portobellos are the same mushroom. They're just harvested
2: be,
0: at
1: you bought a
0: but
1: house!
0: The morels, they used to largely
2: switch,
0: be
2: you know, and then
0: buying
2: it's like,
0: from a
2: all right,
0: forager
2: well, now we have
0: if you're
2: to,
0: a local restaurant.
1: You bought
0: think
1: a house!
0: Say Milwaukee, probably do that. But
1: that's not like a little small step.
0: Them from a
1: like, this isn't like we
0: likely
1: ponds at Costco.
0: Cultivation farms in China where
1: you bought a freaking house, man.
0: Grow them on
4: okay,
0: a farm.
4: So
1: and then you bought a car for her and it's in your name and she feels insecure about you talking about the future without a ring on her finger. Well, no kidding, dude.
0: You know, when I heard about this outbreak, I said, okay, well, how do we know it wasn't a false morale?
1: This is you.
2: Yeah.
0: You
2: I've
0: know,
2: been thinking about,
0: forager bringing
2: you know,
0: in a
2: yeah,
0: false morale.
2: I've been thinking about obviously marriage and stuff. It's
0: food supply.
2: Well,
0: how do you know it wasn't
2: I mean,
1: a false
0: morale?
2: I mean,
0: have
2: we been basically
0: toxic
2: married, but
1: how do you scared about marriage after you bought a house together?
0: They thought they were using sand ginger powder at this restaurant.
4: Because the house is not a lifelong commitment.
0: One of the most fatal toxins known as aconite.
2: I just don't want to feel like
0: put in
1: that's the mortgage company.
0: The distributor.
3: How many people died from that outbreak?
0: I think 12 people were hospitalized.
2: Yeah, so
0: mind
2: that, wow, okay, now we're married. Now we need to save money. It's
0: like, why aren't
2: we saving money right now?
4: Okay, so is the saving the money the tension point that you're wanting to put money
0: that.
4: Away
0: that's
4: and she
0: the,
4: just wants to spend?
0: That,
4: what
0: we talked about kind of some of these
4: is that one of the
2: yeah,
4: tension
2: I mean,
4: points?
0: Episodes I've done? I mean, that was really wild. But that's another reason
2: that.
0: When you hear about this.
2: She owes money back.
0: You're like, well, how do you land on
2: the
0: morale when
2: so
0: there's all these other products?
2: I'm trying to tell her, hey,
0: so
2: you know, this
0: that's part
2: this
0: of
2: can
0: what
2: really
0: this
2: screw
0: investigation
2: us.
0: Is taking
2: you know,
0: people
2: in the long
0: in
2: run if they start garnishing her wages
0: the perspective
2: and everything
0: of it unfolding
2: in
0: real time. And we hear about
2: theories
0: and how they ruled them out.
3: Were the people
2: you know,
3: who became the most
2: more serious,
3: ill, did they have other compromising
2: and, okay.
3: medical
2: you know,
3: conditions?
2: I'm trying to,
0: that's
2: right,
0: another
2: one.
4: Yeah.
1: I'm going to quit.
0: The CDC
1: you.
0: Report
1: what would I do if I
0: two
1: were
0: of them
1: shoes.
0: Potentially had
1: the two
0: underlying
1: of you
0: medical
1: need to
0: conditions
1: schedule
0: that
1: a meeting
0: made them more
1: with
0: sensitive.
1: A marriage counselor.
0: However, there's a lot more to
1: this
0: learn
1: week.
0: As to why one
1: I
0: person would get sick versus another.
3: So not everybody who had the morale
1: decide if you're going to get married
3: became ill.
1: And if you correct. Can align
0: not
1: enough
0: everybody
1: on your finances in order to spend your life together.
0: So how do you pin
1: and
0: it
1: then
0: on
1: you
0: the
1: either
0: and that's what we
3: could wait. So there were people who also were involved in this outbreak of being ill, but they didn't have morales.
0: Yes,
3: they didn't even say to their partner,
1: married,
3: can I just
1: as
3: try
1: soon
3: that
1: as you
3: little
1: can
3: bite?
1: Get aligned.
0: Right.
1: I'm talking
0: well, as far as
1: a month
0: we know,
1: from now,
0: obviously there's limitations with doing
1: you're going to make a decision
0: after somebody
1: because you're trying to handle
0: but that's
1: all of
0: it.
1: This
0: so it
1: while
0: like, well,
1: she feels
0: okay,
1: like she's dangling on the
0: report.
1: End of a hook like a worm over a bass. And
4: she's
1: tired
4: of it. Because,
0: we have a whole episode dedicated to explaining that.
1: She doesn't know how
0: to
1: vote. You're not in a seat to tell her what to do about anything.
0: I ever eat for the rest of my life.
1: You're just the boyfriend.
0: Raw Let me make sure that.
3: Where do you
0: clear.
3: Get your morels?
0: Yeah. Oh well.
1: So you guys
0: if
1: cannot
0: I can find them.
1: You know, you can't. Go,
3: you
1: can,
3: go out
1: if
3: looking.
1: It's your wife, the two of you can sit down and go, "Hey, we're okay. the two
0: like,
1: of
0: I
1: us.
0: Go
1: we're going to attack this IRS thing because this is going to screw us." So your statement would be correct then.
0: I know
1: you're trying to make a statement from a position of
4: power that you don't have.
1: Position of a seat that you're not sitting in.
0: If you really want some. Go check out.
3: And they have morels.
2: I'm just
0: oftentimes I see that.
1: I know you want
3: Does
1: everybody
3: coming
1: to
3: up on WTMJ conversations.
0: Oh, you can't give
2: you know,
0: those
2: the
0: secrets
2: house,
0: away.
2: The house,
0: they don't want anyone
2: car,
0: else to find
2: water,
0: morels.
2: And, you know,
3: Poison Center
2: house,
3: toxicologist Ryan Feldman says, "Don't even try to ask a forager where he finds his mushrooms."
2: She makes $3,000 per month, and then she makes commission.
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1: If we were married,
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1: you know,
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1: is.
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3: Welcome back to our conversation with Poison Center toxicologist Ryan Feldman. I'm your host, Libby Collins. So, if you were going to look for a morel around here, other than at the farmer's market, where would you look?
0: Oh, you can't give those secrets away. You're never allowed to ask a forager where they got their
3: morel. Oh, you're not?
0: Yeah, that's a secret because they don't want anyone else to find their morel spot.
1: Everybody's talking about artificial intelligence. Now,

0: lucky because
1: like it's
0: I don't actually
1: to
0: know where they are.
1: And
0: so
1: listen, I love
0: I've never
1: technology
0: found anywhere
1: when it comes
0: else,
1: to
0: so I don't have to
1: making
0: give away
1: things
0: a spot,
1: faster, easier,
0: that's the
1: and
0: secret
1: smarter.
0: In all four degrees.
1: But when it comes to
0: don't
1: term life
0: they found
1: insurance,
0: else,
1: technology
2: what has
1: alone
2: been
1: is not
2: the
1: enough.
2: Reaction
1: you
2: to
1: also
2: this
1: want
2: series
1: real human
2: so far?
1: Help
0: oh, it
1: when
0: has
1: it
0: been.
1: Matters.
0: So we're on episode
1: that's
0: three
1: just
0: right
1: one of the
0: now.
1: Reasons
0: by the time this
1: I've
0: comes
1: recommended
0: out,
1: Xander insurance
0: to
1: for almost 30 years. With
0: I've
1: Xander,
0: five
1: you
0: or
1: get
0: six,
1: the best
0: where
1: of both
0: we're
1: worlds.
0: Answer a lot
1: they
0: of the
1: use
0: questions
1: smart
0: you just
1: technology
0: well, how
1: and
0: could
1: powerful
0: some people get sick,
1: to compare
0: but they didn't
1: top rated
0: morale?
1: Companies.
0: How do we know it wasn't
1: you
0: the
1: find
0: false
1: the most competitive
0: the series
1: price
0: releases
1: on the coverage
0: and
1: you need?
0: It addresses
1: while making
0: all
1: the
0: of
1: process quicker, easier,
0: that I have,
1: and
0: as
1: more
0: a toxicologist
1: affordable.
0: Who helps treat
1: many
0: not only
1: of the plans they offer have no medical exams, and
0: I hear it directly
1: cases,
0: from the people who
1: you
0: did
1: can get
0: it. Not only that, we hear
1: sometimes even the same day. It's not as complicated as it used
0: to
1: be, and rates have never been lower. So go to Xander.com. Or call 800-356-4282 today. That's
0: people hear about these headlines online, and as someone who's been part of, you know, the
3: you need insurance no matter what baby
0: a lot of people
3: step
0: hear
3: you're
0: those,
3: on. And you
0: oh,
3: should never skip on coverage
0: away.
3: Just to save
0: well,
3: a buck.
0: This could have happened
3: the truth
0: anywhere,
3: is most people are
0: people,
3: underinsured, but don't know
0: really
3: until it's too late. 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
3: 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And they shop across multiple carriers to find you the right policy
0: people
3: at
0: an
3: the
0: understanding
3: right price.
0: Of the
3: so to get started,
0: really
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0: That we have the infrastructure available
4: hey guys,
0: to respond.
4: Here, and
0: I
4: know
0: mean, it's
4: money
0: part
4: can be
0: me
4: stressful.
0: Honestly trying to solve
4: to
0: a medical mystery,
4: a
0: and it is part
4: but
0: showcasing
4: so often I see people
0: who
4: get
0: steps
4: into
0: in
4: debt,
0: when
4: stress,
0: people start
4: worry,
0: dying of mysterious symptoms
4: they're trying to keep
0: in
4: up
0: your
4: with
0: local
4: everyone else.
2: You bring
4: the
2: up the local aspect.
4: Mortgages and credit card bills.
2: Aside from mushrooms, what are you most concerned that people might ingest?
4: We're playing a game.
2: Especially if they're
4: win.
2: Not preparing the food
4: when
2: themselves, if they're
4: the
2: dining out.
4: End?
2: I mean, what sort of
4: well,
2: illnesses
4: you
2: do you see in your toxicology clinic?
0: I work in an emergency
4: life,
0: department and I work in a poison
4: that's
0: center.
4: Why I wrote my
0: and we see
4: book,
0: all
4: life,
0: sorts of things.
4: Yeah.
0: In the emergency
4: to
0: department, there's
4: money,
0: more
4: a life you
0: adults
4: want.
0: Being exposed
4: in this
0: to illicit
4: you'll
0: substances
4: seven money habits
0: or
4: for avoiding
0: self-harm
4: debt, spending on a plan, saving for the future,
0: ingesting prescription
4: and
0: medication,
4: making peace with your finances.
0: Or non-prescription medications,
4: live the life
0: chemicals,
4: of your
0: things
4: dreams
0: like that. But it's about 50%
4: debt,
0: of what I deal with are
4: and worry,
0: adults who
4: havoc
0: either
4: on your joy.
0: Took something
4: go
0: to
4: the online store
0: themselves or had an accidental double dose of a medication.
5: Hey, what's up? Dr. John Deloney here. Listen, I need everyone to put
0: that,
5: your phones down.
0: In the kids'
5: yes,
0: side,
5: it, down,
0: it is less medication.
5: Live. When was the last time you looked someone
0: kids.
5: In the eyes?
0: It's
5: and
0: more
5: felt
0: exploratory
5: seen
0: ingestions
5: and heard.
0: To things.
5: We are wired
0: plants,
5: to have deep,
0: mushrooms,
5: meaningful,
0: chemicals.
5: And even fun relationships.
2: Well, kids eat a lot of those things
5: not
2: that they see outside.
5: Glued to our
0: oh.
5: Phones,
2: pick a flower.
0: I have a 1-year-old daughter,
5: and
0: I catch her outside of my yard, and I will have to like squeeze her cheeks and cough it up. What's
5: in there?
0: She has got like 4 leaves stuffed in her mouth, and I'm just like, what is going on here? Kids love to eat just anything they can find. And I am sometimes baffled by how much
2: last
0: alone
2: what's the most unusual
5: the
2: thing
5: neck,
2: have you seen a child
5: is,
2: ingest that caused a poison
5: way
2: reaction?
5: Too late in
0: it's honestly
5: there
0: hard
5: are so
0: to,
5: many new
0: to
5: decks
0: say. And
5: so
0: what excites me probably excites
5: spend time
0: people
5: laughing together,
0: less. I get excited about things where we can do really
5: building
0: unique
5: deeper
0: things
5: and stronger relationships.
0: Let me just say it's
5: pick
0: very
5: up
0: common to see kids getting into things like laundry
5: detergent pods,
2: that really happens.
5: Start
0: all the time, and it's very scary. Because those are big, brightly colored pods, and you can bite on them. Pressure.
1: What would it feel like
0: it.
1: To
0: it
1: have
0: shoots liquid back into their
1: no
0: throat and it gets into
1: payments.
0: Their lungs and they can no longer breathe well. A lot
1: wow.
0: of times they can get intubated.
1: I mean, no car payment.
0: Tube in. They develop chemical pneumonia.
2: So you
1: no
2: see this
1: master.
0: Oh, this is certainly
1: card.
0: Something that happens not infrequently. It's not the most
1: no American
0: thing,
1: distress. No discovered bondage.
0: You know, kids getting into
1: no
0: THC
1: fleeced vehicles. No student loan that's been around
0: these
1: so long you think
0: it's
1: a pet.
0: Pretty hard to. Especially here in Wisconsin, where we have no regulations
1: like
0: around the total amount of THC you can have in some of the products that are out there.
1: No.
0: So, you know, you get kids eating a 4,000 milligram chocolate bar. That's enough
1: what
0: to put
1: you
0: an
1: do?
0: Adult
2: or
0: in
2: a gummy
0: hospital.
2: Or something
0: yeah,
2: like that.
0: What, and
2: yeah.
0: They end up in the
1: anything
0: hospital
1: you want.
0: For several days. You know, usually
1: you become wealthy.
0: Doing okay with good supportive care.
1: I mean, Baby Steps millionaires get there.
0: Certainly scary.
1: Fast.
0: When, especially
1: you follow
0: when
1: the Baby Steps, it's the fastest way to get out of debt.
0: Lumbar punctures and things to rule
1: and
0: out
1: become
0: meningitis.
1: Wealthy and outrageously generous.
0: We
1: if
0: see
1: you live
0: lots
1: like
0: of
1: no
0: kids
1: one else later,
0: eat
1: you can live
0: medicines,
1: and give like no one else. If you want to learn how to do that,
0: chemicals they take
1: the
0: sips
1: every
0: of
1: dollar app will teach.
0: So we always say
1: everything
0: you
1: need to
0: up
1: do
0: in a way,
1: and it'll
0: the,
1: put you on a budget
0: them.
1: To
0: keep
1: help
0: anything
1: do
0: that could potentially be dangerous.
1: You are in
0: up
1: control of your life
0: reach
1: and your budget
0: and locked away if you.
1: So
0: can.
1: Why don't you do something with it?
0: Very
1: you
0: know
1: track your
0: things that
1: progress. really you get personalized recommendations, you get coaching for your situation, you do it the Ramsey way ends up on every dollar. You can start it for free in the App Store
0: or, Google Play. Several days
1: Paige is in Denver. Really Hi, Paige. How are you?
0: And if you take a
6: I'm
0: sip
6: doing
0: of
6: all right.
0: It,
6: thanks so much for taking my call.
1: Sure. How can we help?
0: It goes down your breathing tube and so your stomach
6: So my husband was recently, his position was eliminated after several years with a Christian organization. And
0: you know, obviously opioid medication.
6: He's actively looking for a job, but we have some medical debt. I have a child that has
0: a chronic
6: illness.
0: Still one of the number one
6: monthly bills
0: of
6: for his care. And so I have a
0: Fortunately,
6: little less than $3,000 in medical debt right now. We have 4 months reserve. We
0: really
6: do not have any debt except our home. But I'm
1: what
6: trying
1: is, how much
6: understand,
1: is the 4 months
6: like,
1: reserve?
0: You know, as I said, mushrooms are 1% of what I deal with, but I deal with a lot of medicines,
6: right now, and,
0: chemicals,
6: and
1: how long ago
0: and
1: was your
0: illegal drugs
1: right off?
0: That people are using. And unfortunately, the illicit
6: April,
0: drug supply has a lot of problems because you know
6: month,
0: people are using one dose of a drug they're buying
6: and
0: from someone,
6: severance.
0: And then that person
1: so
0: is buying
1: about this
0: a different
1: month
0: batch
1: upon
0: that's
1: month
0: much
1: upon
0: more
1: month.
0: Potent.
1: What type of
0: and suddenly that person
1: work was he doing in the
0: minute? I think everybody knows opioid overdose deaths are through the roof.
7: Coming up on WTMJ Conversations.
0: There's a lab in Wisconsin that's working on getting psilocybin FDA approved
6: for
0: depression. But with the increase in interest in psilocybin as a medical therapy, there's more and more people taking it.
7: Poison Center toxicologist Ryan Feldman says there's a lot to be learned about magic mushrooms.
1: No, that doesn't work. None of that works. Right now,
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10: Okay, that's good. Okay, so you have July and August of severance.
1: Which the way I look at that is if he lands something.
11: Now
1: week,
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7: I'm Libby Collins. Today's conversation is with Poison
1: it's
7: Center toxicologist
1: money, it's money,
7: Ryan
1: it's extra money, and we
7: I
1: write
7: know
1: a
7: you've
1: check
7: worked
1: the,
7: for over 2 years
1: and,
7: on this
1: so
7: Bozeman
1: what you,
7: mushroom.
1: What you're dealing with,
7: mushroom,
1: and it's a fair
7: broadcast
1: thing that
7: what
1: you're
7: are you working
1: with,
7: on now?
1: It
0: well,
1: is
0: right
1: my
0: now,
1: child has
0: I've been
1: an illness.
0: I've kind of taken a mushroom
1: I've got this financial stress and...
0: So I've done a lot of mushroom-related things.
1: You know, he's lost his income.
0: I'm
1: probably
0: currently working on a couple of
1: So you've got a lot of
0: episodes
1: in the air.
0: That are
1: and what I'm trying to do is get the
0: mushroom poison.
10: Get something controlled.
0: We have some other things that we hear about.
1: Faster some
0: actually,
1: kind of money starts of coming in.
0: For example, those false
10: okay.
1: Even if it's not the permanent solution,
0: it turns out
1: the lower your anxiety goes.
0: In France.
6: Okay. Yeah.
0: ALS
6: and we have,
0: rates,
6: we've met our out-of-pocket
0: disease,
6: deductible
0: really
6: for the
0: tragic,
6: year.
0: You know, universally
6: so,
0: fatal
6: and
0: disease,
6: that is part of his severance. He'll be,
0: usually.
6: They're going
0: well,
6: to cover
0: the
6: COBRA
0: of
6: for us
0: the
6: through
0: the
6: end of the year.
0: Town,
6: so
0: about
6: we're not going to incur any more medical bills.
0: You know,
1: well, you're probably
0: going to
1: get a health package
0: 200
1: at the next place, and he's probably going to land that in the next 30 days.
6: Right. And so,
7: and they've all been exposed to
6: it. It's a tricky time.
1: Yeah, it's just scary.
0: That was one of their first thoughts. But
6: tricky,
0: it
6: right? Out.
1: We're walking, yeah. walking the Grand Canyon on a freaking tightrope.
0: So actually, in the podcast documentary series, after we kind of go through the initial
1: I think you're going to be okay. I don't hear anything that panics
0: are there other mushrooms
1: but I can relate to your anxiety, and I think your anxiety is valid.
0: One that we bring up, so I actually interview the people who spent 20 years
1: I don't want it to be my activator.
0: False morale mushrooms.
1: So what we're going
0: to
1: do is we're going to protect the fish.

0: What's fascinating is
1: the answer is we don't pay the
2: $3,000. We don't pay the $3,000 a day, protect the $15,000, protect the severance, cut everything out of your budget, go to beans and rice, rice and beans, you're not going out to eat.
0: We're
2: not
0: going to
2: celebrate the severance check. You know, unless it's with water and cereal, right? I mean, so we're gonna the storm is here, we're putting plywood on the windows. And
0: oh,
2: when the storm passes, we'll take the plywood
0: down. Aren't there a bunch of people
2: in
0: France who have ALS from eating mushrooms?
2: That's what we're
0: should find out what mushroom
3: and
0: that is.
3: Like
0: and then suddenly,
3: kind of, we've been
0: 100% of them
3: steps.
0: Reported false
3: I think
0: morals.
3: It's just a matter
0: it was
3: do
0: very,
3: I call
0: very
3: nah.
0: And then
3: and say, I can't
0: the,
3: do anything to sweat it right.
2: They're useless.
0: So
2: they don't care.
0: Another kind of episode I'm working on putting
3: that's
0: out.
3: That's what I'm finding. It's been really frustrating.
2: Yeah, you're not dealing. You're not talking intelligent
0: I'm sure you've heard of. A lot of people know of psilocybin,
3: so we just
0: magic
3: let
0: mushrooms.
3: It sit until
4: I've heard
3: lands,
4: of them. I've never had one.
3: Pay it off.
0: Don't worry.
2: They'll use the fact not that asking. You called. And
0: but these are very big right
2: honor,
0: now. In fact, Wisconsin, there's a lab in Wisconsin that's working on getting psilocybin FDA
2: you.
0: Approved. It's very
2: they?
0: Exciting for depression.
3: 100%.
2: Yeah, that's what they do. Yeah.
3: We've had, I mean, already somebody say, well, we won't make another appointment until you pay this bill. And I've said, but I am like. I have
0: and
3: been making. We've been making.
2: Well, I won't make another appointment with you anyway. I'm tired of you people. I think we'll go somewhere
0: people
2: else.
0: People take psilocybin mushrooms.
3: So
2: I can handle that.
0: Certain species of psilocybin. Just six
3: so
0: of the. Yeah.
2: Who, what medical professional
3: or,
2: actually
0: these
2: said that?
0: Ones that grow on woods.
2: Was that a collector or the actual administrator in the office?
3: It was the billing department.
2: Yeah, that's bull. They don't have control of the
0: people to have. And just sometimes
3: so,
0: profound weakness
2: yeah, okay.
0: to the point where some of them stop breathing.
3: So it sounds like we are just the best.
0: And this
3: thing
0: is a new phenomenon
2: exactly.
0: we haven't seen.
3: Really?
2: And I'm just
0: only been reported
2: some
0: in Australia and New Zealand.
2: That normalizes where you
0: but
2: are.
0: But it's new. This
2: where it doesn't feel
0: we didn't
2: quite
0: know
2: so
0: about
2: sketchy.
0: This.
2: Yeah.
0: 100
2: so
0: years
2: the billing
0: ago,
2: department
0: we knew
2: doesn't
0: about
2: make
0: the other
2: appointments. They're full of crap. They were
0: so
2: just trying to collect a bill.
0: Question.
2: And they make up stories and they shame and they do whatever else.
0: Well, are things changing?
2: And
0: are some
2: yeah,
0: mushrooms
2: he gets a job, but he's got a game
0: different
2: on. Different
0: toxicities.
2: I mean,
0: and if so, why is it something
2: income,
0: in the mushroom?
2: Short-term
0: is it a genetic
2: income,
0: mutation? Is
2: long-term
0: it something
2: income,
0: to do with the way that we're
2: income,
0: cultivating
2: income,
0: them?
2: Income, income,
0: could
2: both
0: that
2: of
0: lead
2: you.
0: To changes? And it explores
2: like your hair's
0: all
2: on
0: these
2: fire.
0: Hypotheses.
2: Because the faster you stack cash, the lower your stress goes and the better he interviews.
0: Really
2: when you walk into interview and you're scared to death for your house being foreclosed on, you don't interview as well as when you walk in with cash stacked in the bedroom.
4: Dr. Ryan Feldman, thank you so much for being here.
2: And you talk
0: thank
2: different.
0: You for having
2: your octave
0: me.
2: Octave is different
0: really
2: in your voice.
0: Check
2: everything
0: out a moral dilemma at the Poison Lab.
2: You have zero
0: you
2: swagger when you're desperate.
0: About all of this.
4: We've
2: and
4: been talking
2: to
4: with Poison Center toxicologist Ryan Feldman.
2: Higher.
4: He has a podcast.
2: At that point,
4: where he uncovered a story about a poison
2: so
4: morel
2: got,
4: mushroom
2: you,
4: outbreak
2: income,
4: in Bozeman, Montana.
2: And it'll help.
4: He also works here in Wisconsin, and he shared a lot
2: upgrade,
4: of information about what he sees
2: in
4: the Poison Center,
2: job.
4: And also
2: wow.
4: what to be
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2: we're here to help
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1: I'm Brian Clark. Tall ships in New York City's East River, just one of many celebrations of America's 250th anniversary on this Independence Day, drawing all sorts of onlookers.
7: It's America's independence, and I love it. And I want to participate, be a part of it. I'm an American citizen, and I enjoy the country. I love America.
1: But the weather, an issue at Washington, D.C.'s Great American State Fair, where Michelle Plummer had traveled from Schenectady, New York.
8: We were right at the gate when they stopped letting people in. We were like, oh, we'll go a little later, we'll avoid some of the heat. They were starting to make people come out. And they just said people were getting sick and passing out.
1: The fair is going to open 2 hours later today because of the heat, weather in other parts of the country, deadly severe storms in Wisconsin, blamed for causing a boat to capsize on Geneva Lake. And Under Sheriff Tom Hosner said
9: seven people were rescued from the water. Unfortunately, there was three fatalities of people who were not able to be rescued.
1: Across the country, there are over 780,000 power outages. President Trump traveled to South Dakota for a speech at Mount Rushmore after the White House suggested his face become the fifth president to be carved into the rock.
10: We come to this beautiful mountain, and it is beautiful, to express our gratitude to those who made it possible, starting with the four men most responsible for reaching this milestone more than any others.
11: When we get focused and
1: he also attacked his political opponents, labeling some as communists. Taylor Swift and Travis Kelce got married at Madison Square Garden, New York City. Tight security outside of the arena kept fans out, but Swift's devoted fans still found a way close to the area.
12: I'm a huge Swiftie. Just drove 12 hours from Indianapolis, Indiana to be here.
13: We needed something with all the craziness in the world. We needed a great love story.
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1: Scary sightings for swimmers off New York, as ABC's Matt Rivers explains.
15: With 180 million people sweltering under a brutal heat dome, looking for relief this 4th of July weekend, some beaches turning into a nightmare. A swimmer bitten by a shark at New York's Jones Beach.
16: I just see him like getting up, and then he's like holding his foot, and then people came and like got him.
15: The victim carried away by lifeguards, later rushed to the hospital.
17: Someone came up to the lifeguard and said shark.
15: A 9-foot-long shark spotted at Point Lookout Beach on Long Island.
1: We're now hearing from attorneys representing adults in the alleged House of Horrors in Ohio, where police said 16 children were found living in horrendous conditions. They ranged in age from 18 months to 18 years old. ABC's Alex Stone has more.
18: Tommy Stoley tells ABC News a woman he just met in jail does not seem as evil as prosecutors have characterized her.
19: I did not detect a trace of malice. That's why my dad, Dave Ramsey,
18: he says his client described a simple but impoverished life, yet one she seemed content with. Police say their 16 children were held in a 12 by 12 area for years. Prosecutors allege some of the children were squatting and covered in bugs, and several were unable to talk.
1: The co-owner of a Maine Lumber Mills died from injuries sustained during a May 15 fire and explosion at the facility. That brings the death toll from the accident to 3 people. I'm Brian Clark, ABC News.
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24: Welcome to WTMJ Outdoors. Always love talking about all things that happen outside, and we have a very broad definition of that, but there's something really cool we get to do it every once in a while. We talk about events that are happening in Wisconsin. This is a really cool, unique event. Huntstock, Wisconsin, July 17th through the 19th. Dodge County Fairgrounds, know them well. Beaver Dam, Wisconsin. Joining us is Pat Guyette, founder of Huntstock. 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
25: Hey, thanks for having me, Steve. It's a pleasure to be here and to be bringing this show to Wisconsin for the first time.
24: Yeah, when you said that in your notes, I think that's pretty cool. You know, the first annual, hopefully, and the first time you show up in Wisconsin. I guess I'll ask you sort of an obvious, maybe it's not so obvious question. Why did you choose to bring it to Wisconsin?
25: Well, we've been doing it for the last 4 years in the Northeast up in Massachusetts, and the show's been doing really well up there and growing every year. But Massachusetts has, 60,000 licensed hunters. I think Wisconsin is 600,000 or something
24: right.
25: in that range.
24: Right.
25: So we wanted to bring the great show that we've been doing in the Northeast and that whole show model out to the Mecca of deer hunting and do it out in the Midwest and see how it goes out there. So Dan Infault, actually a good friend of mine, he came to our show up in the Northeast and did some seminars last year, was kind of blown away by the show, and he convinced us to bring it to Wisconsin because Dan lives out that way, and so we didn't waste any time. We found a good venue and decided to give it a go out there.
24: I love the fact that when we do shows like this, and there's all kinds of shows that do outdoors and hunting and fishing and all that stuff, and all the things we do outdoors, but it's a great way for all of the folks to get access to people who are leaders in hunting and fishing and leaders and experts. And you've got some legendary hunters that are going to be hanging out with everybody at the Huntstock, Wisconsin event on July 17th through the 19th. Tell us about it.
25: Yeah, I mean, that's one of the things we're known for is we put together the best seminar lineups in the industry across the whole country. We make sure that we get guys who really know what they're doing, have a lot of experience in the outdoors, and are, above all, great teachers and just good people to hang out with. So that's what we're known for. And for this show in Wisconsin here, we've got, obviously, Dan Infault, I just mentioned, the hunting public. A lot of guys are going to know who those guys are. They're kind of like the Beatles in the hunting world on YouTube these days. Super popular. Their whole team will be there all 3 days. And then you've got John Eberhardt, Barry Wenzel, Jared Scheffler from Whitetail Adrenaline, Dan Wagner, Dan Small, another local Wisconsin legend out there. You know, Bernie Behringer, the bear professor. And, you know, these guys are going to be doing seminars all 3 days, you know, daily seminars. We've got three seminar stages and nonstop seminars the entire weekend with just some real solid advice, strategy stuff, Q&As from all of these guys. And we're also bringing a couple of Northeastern legends to the show, too. So anybody who's interested in tracking, you might have heard of the Benoit family.
24: Oh, yeah.
25: You know, Larry Benoit was famously on the cover of the Sports Afield magazine with the question, is he the best hunter in America? And, you know, Larry Benoit, an absolute tracking legend. His son, Lanny Benoit, who many consider to be the greatest hunter ever to live, he's been doing seminars with us. He's a good friend of mine up in the Northeast the past 4 years. But we're bringing him to Wisconsin for the first time, along with Rick Labby, who is somewhat of, you know, Lanny Benoit's protege. These guys are absolute killers. They track the biggest deer in the woods. They'll, you know, on snow. So, you know, northern Minnesota, northern Wisconsin, the UP of Michigan, there's a lot of opportunity to do some tracking out that way. And there's not going to be another chance to see these guys other than this year, and hopefully next year we'll bring them back as well. So if you're interested in tracking, a couple of absolute tracking legends from the Northeast will be there too.
24: Yeah, and I watched some of the YouTube videos. They're not just subject matter experts on whatever their expertise is in the outdoors. They're entertaining as hell. They're fun to watch. They get into the crowd. It's just a treat to see that stuff.
25: Oh yeah, these guys, you know, they're guys you'd want to hang out with in deer camp. And you know, Huntstock, we pride ourselves on, yes, we're a trade show, but we're more of a festival, and we feel a lot more like a deer camp. It's like you're going to feel like you're hanging out at deer camp more than you're going to feel like you're going to a trade show. We try not to be like any other trade show that's ever existed. You know, we don't do our shows inside a conference center or an expo hall. You know, we don't have, you know, fancy decorators at the show. You won't find any, you know, drapes or things like that. You know, we're all about hunting, and it's grassroots, and you, just like a deer camp, you know, you get a group of people together that take care of that camp. They build it. That's what this show is about. Everybody comes, they bring what they need, they build their exhibitions. And we just have a great time, and it really does feel like a deer camp.
24: Pat Gaia joining us, the founder of a great event, the Huntstock, Wisconsin. First time ever, July 17th through 19th at Dodge County Fairgrounds, Beaver Dam, Wisconsin. Great location for people to get to as well. You know, when I'm thinking about these types of events, it's not just the presenters, not just the folks that want to show up and, you know, learn about the stuff. It's also the exhibitors who show up who have the equipment, and technology is a big part of all the industries in the outdoors now. And you've got a great representation of that as well.
25: Oh yeah, we've got a lot of local companies, you know, mom and pop hunting brands, exhibitors, outfitters, but we've also got a bunch of big name brands that'll be there. We've got Vortex will be showing out in force. We've got Sig Sauer coming. We've got Bushnell. We've got Tacticam. You know, if you're interested in saddle hunting and mobile hunting, which is a big trend these days, we've got brands like Arsenal and XOP that'll be there, Buzzard Roost, Hunt Light, a bunch of great mobile hunting brands that'll be showcasing their new products. We've got tower blinds, ground blinds, you know, I mentioned outfitters, bow brands, you know, Westtown Archery will be out there with all the latest, you know, flagship bows that people can test out and try out. We've got some gun brands, you know, some local Wisconsin gun brands, plus some, we're bringing some from the Northeast as well. I mean, there's going to be a little bit of everything, in the exhibitor space for people to, test out and get some great deals on during the show weekend.
24: I want to give you a couple chances to tell people where to find out, how to get tickets and all that stuff. So how do they do that?
25: Yeah, I can't stress enough to get your tickets online. Yes, you can get them at the door. But the line at the door for gate tickets is going to be a lot longer. If you want to have the best way to do it is go to huntstockevents.com, HUNTSTOCK events.com, and just click on the events tab, click on Huntstock, Wisconsin, and get your tickets that way. That's going to be the fastest way to get through the door. All we're going to have to do is scan your QR code on the way in, and you'll be ready to go.
24: And I know that hunters love the giveaways.

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2: 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We put together the most unique show in the country. It's absolutely worth it. But on Friday at 5:00, we open the gates for free. So anybody that wants to come Friday,
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3: Welcome back to WTMJ Outdoors. As we all know, living here in Wisconsin and in the Midwest, boating is very popular. 85 million Americans go boating each year. I thought, let's talk to somebody who is a subject matter expert on this. Ellen Bradley, Senior Vice President, Discover Boating, joins us from a boat. Where are you, Ellen?
9: I do have the benefit of talking to you today from a boat. The sun is shining. It is blue skies. The wind is in my hair. I'm not technically out on the water. We're still at the docks, but we'll be going out here in a little bit. I'm talking to you from Huntington, New York.
3: I love it. So let's start with the big one. Why do so many people, millions of Americans and thousands of Wisconsinites, love boating?

0: Well, in Wisconsin, you know, it's, you guys are surrounded by water. It's one of my favorite places to go boating. And I think if you're a boater yourself, and you know that it is one of the best ways to disconnect. And more we're finding that people just want to get away from it all and the stress on land, and boating transports you into an immediate vacation mindset. And as a boat owner, I can attest that you have a vacation every weekend. So it's something that I look forward to every summer.
1: We know that a lot of the conversation nationally, internationally, is about how much time people spend on their screens, right? Their phones and their laptops and iPads and all that stuff. But boating is sort of that getaway. And here in Wisconsin, we are a top 10 state for boating. People love to be on the water, whether it's pontoons or water skiing. I just talked to a water ski association the other day. This is a sport and an industry that really does a lot of things. And one of the first and foremost things it does is it calms us and it provides a great source of recreation each and every day in the summers here.
0: Yes. And I think that as we see more and more people really looking to get away and turn off their phones and turn off social media, they're prioritizing experiences too over stuff, right? And boating can be that solution. And we're seeing that boating is that solution for so many people. And I know that, and it sounds like you do too, I put my phone away because you don't even think about it when you're on the water, unless you're ready to take a photo. But it's one of the most relaxing activities out there, but it's also an activity that allows you to learn new skills, have adventure, spend time, quality time with friends and family. And that interest is driving recreational boating as a massive economic engine, really, for not just the state of Wisconsin, but around the country.
1: Yeah, that's one of the interesting things about this. It's not just the fun part, which we all enjoy, and I was just on a pontoon boat recently. It's the, you know, fact that this is an economic engine. Lots of jobs, businesses that benefit from this industry. Talk a little bit about that and what the impact it has, not just here in the Midwest, but across the country.
0: Well, across the country, recreational boating is about a $230 billion economic driver. And there are an estimated 85 million Americans who take to the water. And in Wisconsin alone, there is an estimated $1 billion of just new spending that happens every year. And that's thanks to approximately 600,000 registered boats, but then also the rental activity, the peer-to-peer rental activity, the boat clubs, and all the new ways that are popping up across the state and really across the country for people to be able to try boating and be on the water like never before.
1: When I was reading some of your materials, I actually didn't think about that. So a lot of us know it from people owning boats or friends who have boats, but there's a lot of other opportunities to get on a boat and participate in all this great recreation. Let's sort of parse some of those things. I know rentals is part of that, but there's other ways you can do it as well.
0: Yeah, and I think the way that the rentals of 10 years ago and even 5 years ago to now is completely different. There are just a lot more. There's apps now that allow you to rent boats in your community. And there's even something called peer-to-peer boat sharing. So if you are a boat owner and you may not be using your boat as frequently as you'd like, you're able to rent it out to people who can find it on an app. They pay for access to your boat. So there's also a money-making opportunity for the boat owner. And it's really become this whole new ecosystem where boaters are helping boaters-to-be get out on the water through rentals. But then there's also things like boat clubs. And these are ways for people to get into boating, have access to boats, and have access to captains, and really simplify the boating experience, particularly for people who maybe didn't grow up around boats or don't have the time or the know-how yet to own a boat for themselves.
1: We're talking to Ellen Bradley, Senior Vice President of Discover Boating here on WTMJ Outdoors. One of the other impacts of this, obviously, is wellness. We talked about people having fun, but there's a wellness aspect to this, too.
0: There's a massive wellness aspects to recreational boating, and there's actually something called Blue Mind that you're transported to when you step on a boat, and there's real science behind this. I've tried it myself, where you look at your heart rate and all the indicators of when you go from a stressful state to a de-stress state that happen when you're on the water. And that wellness benefit is something that I think more and more Americans are prioritizing, and we're certainly seeing that in the boating industry. And it's one of the reasons, one of the key reasons that so many people are prioritizing and really looking to spend their recreational dollars and their leisure time in recreational boating.
1: One of the things I love to do when I have guests on the program is ask them how they got where they're currently at. And I'm curious about your story. How did you get into boating and certainly this side of it?
0: Well, recreational boating is one of those industries that you work in and it doesn't really feel like a job. It's something that I'm very fortunate to be able to be a part of. And as someone who grew up around boats but didn't own a boat, it was a natural draw for me to learn how to get started. And there's this great organization, Discover Boating, which is that I'm affiliated with. And we help people get started. We help people get out on the water. And the joy that comes from people who find boating and people who are able to connect with their family and friends on the water is truly like nothing else. And so my own personal journey led me to from a boating interest to somebody who gets to help people get out on the water.
1: I also love connecting people to interesting resources. If folks want to find out more about boating, Discover Boating, how can they do that?
0: So if you don't have a friend with a boat or you're not sure where to get started, Discover Boating can be your friend with a boat. It's got everything you could possibly need, from those insider tips on how to buy, how to find boat insurance, how to boat safely, down to where to find restaurants on the water where you can dock and dine. But it also has insight and references, resources on how to rent a boat, where to rent a boat. We've got all kinds of listings of boat clubs. So truly it is a one-stop shop for all your boating questions and needs. And it breaks down a lot of what I think for a lot of people can be somewhat of an intimidating experience. And we make it feel a lot more friendly and welcoming than I think people really realize that boating is truly all about.
1: Ellen Bradley, Senior Vice President, Discover Boating, joining us from the water. Thanks for sharing those resources and your time. I appreciate it.
0: Thank you, Steve.
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3: 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Hey, this is an interesting one because I had heard about this. Center of the state, Wisconsin Rapids, Ridges Golf Course, and something called, I call it night golf. We'll see what they call it. Max Goska joins us on the phone. Max, tell me about this night golf at Ridges Golf Course.
4: Yeah, thanks. I appreciate you having me on. I actually worked in Florida and Arizona a couple years back, and a few courses had them around where I lived. And I know that we have, like, pretty much nothing around here in the state with, like, stadium lights. So we threw up a couple stadium lights. A lot of local businesses helped us out, get it going, figuring out all the logistics of it. And, so now we just have stadium light golf on three of our holes. So you can do a little loop. It's 10, 11, and 12. So you got 3, 6, or 9 holes you can play.
3: All right. So where is Ridges Golf Course? Everybody knows in the state that's thinking, okay, this is something I got to do. Where is Ridges Golf Course in Wisconsin Rapids?
4: Yeah, so we're located right in the center of the state in Wisconsin Rapids, right near Stevens Point, and about 15 minutes from Sand Valley.
3: All right, sort of at Sand Valley, the hot golf destination in the world, really now. I think it's top 10 for high-end golfers, I guess, is the way I'd put it. People fly into that course. But
4: yep.
3: So describe the experience. I have not seen it yet, and I'm actually going to be through that part of the state in the next month or two. But what it feels like, what it looks like, because you're lighting up three of the holes on the course, and you said stadium lighting. So what does that look and feel like?
4: Yeah, so if you are picture yourself at a football field or baseball diamond at night watching in the lights, that is basically what it looks like out on the golf course. So when you hit your shot, you can see your ball the entire time. You're not playing with a glow ball. You're playing with a normal golf ball, so it flies normal. You're not playing this glow ball stuff. So, hitting a normal golf ball, you can see it go. You can actually see it better in the night than you can during the day. And we did our three holes starting right from our patio. So most nights we'll have, on a Friday nights, you'll have live music. So you'll be teeing off right in front of the band and the people and
3: no pressure
4: cheering you on. So it's a fun shot there. So we got par 4, par 3, and par 5. So you get to use all your clubs.
3: What's been the reaction of golfers so far? I mean, I imagine this is pretty exciting stuff.
4: Yeah. So actually, as of right now, we're only open on Fridays and Saturdays for it because that's when most people are able to go out that late at night. But we do get a few people that will, bigger groups coming from that actually are playing at Sand Valley, that course just down the road. And we have a set price for a weekday, so you can buy out the whole course for the night at a certain price. So we are getting groups. I mean, everyone that plays it loves it. It's just a cool feeling. You can hear all the crickets, the frogs, everything at night is just a totally different golf experience.
3: You got a lot of wildlife up there as well. So if folks want to find out, give me the website and or phone number so we can get people to sort of figure out what they might be able to do at night golf in the Wisconsin Rapids.
4: Yeah, so our website has a night golf slash up on top. So you can just go to that, click on that. That will give you all the information. We actually have a video up there as well, so you can get a feel of what it actually looks like. And that's pretty cool. And then that will tell you the pricing and what number to call to book your tee times.
3: What's the website?
4: Website is theridgesgolfcourse.com.
3: All right, and do you want them to call or just go through the website?
4: If you go to the website, you'll find their number, but our number for the pro shop is where you do book all night golf tee times, which is 715-424-3204.
3: All right, Max, I know you know your way around a golf course. You're a very talented golfer as well. So what do you make of this resurgence of that part of the state? Obviously, Sand Valley has a lot to do with it, but that is really up the game when it comes to central Wisconsin golf.
4: Yes, I feel like Central Wisconsin has really become a hub for golf. We have a lot of good golf courses, especially with Sand Valley. 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I think they're on their number six course right now. 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
3: All right, one more time on the night golf. 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
4: Yep, so you are go right to our website, which is theridgesgolfcourse.com.
3: Max Goska, always great to talk to you. Maybe we'll see you on the course sometime this summer.
4: Yes, appreciate you having me on as well. Appreciate it.
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3: Welcome to WTMJ Outdoors on this beautiful Saturday in Wisconsin. 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
9: How you doing, Steve?
3: I'm good.
9: Howdy.
3: So let's talk about the great work that you do. It's about what happens outdoors, and there's so many ways now that you can take what people want and sometimes what they don't even know they want and make that outdoor experience amazing. Tell me about it.
9: Yeah, I mean, for what we do is we want to put people outdoors and enjoying life outdoors, and so it's taking their backyard, most of the time it's a backyard, like a blank canvas, and now it's like, let's create a fantastic place for you to just hang out. We don't want to create a place where you're going to have to do a lot of work around it. You know, you can lawn mow and all that. But then when it's time to relax, we can create that place however you want it. We can build it.
3: This industry, your work has transformed people's lives. Because I remember what the old days were like with the, you know, the wooden deck. It was sometimes even not even attached to your house. You walked out to it. Now it's an extension of your living space. And Aaron, the things you can do are absolutely amazing.
10: Well, I mean, first of all, like you just said, it's like square footage, right? I mean, now you have your table and chairs out there, your umbrella, right, your rockers. And the beautiful thing about it is you just take a hose and you just wash it off in the spring.
3: That right? That material has changed everything, right? The composite decking and all that stuff.
10: The composite decking has changed our world. right? It's changed everybody's world. And we still have a lot of people putting in wood decks, and then they have to do all the maintenance work down the line. But again, this is the third year in a row I've gone out on my TimberTech deck, and I just hosed it off. And good to go.
3: So I think last time we talked, Eric, we were talking about the outdoor kitchen spaces, which are very popular. People are building these massive, you know, fire pits and fireplaces. What else is going on in your industry that's sort of changing the dynamic outside?
9: One big hot button or one big item is these automated pergolas. So it's like taking the wood pergola that is just wood slats, just to break the shade a little, break the sun a little bit, to create some shade. Now we create it in it's all aluminum, it's all painted aluminum, and we can create an automated roof, so it opens up and it looks like the slats of a pergola. Press a button, close it up, and now you have shade, you have protection. And then along the sides we have press a button and the screens roll down, so you can create this screen room that you have total control how you want to use the space.
3: When I think about all the technology coming into everything in our lives, like AI technology, how we design things, I imagine people come to you guys, Aaron and Eric, and say, this is the design. How often does that design or that plan match the final product?
10: Never.
3: I love the honesty. Yeah, because I've seen shows where it's like, no, we can't do that. Or here's something better.
10: Well, it's about better, but it's also... once they start working with our team, they dive into their own portfolio of projects that we've done on our Instagram. And I mean, the projects that we've done are incredible, right? They're just immaculate. And when they start working with our team, right, our drawers put together this great drawing, this visual of what they want, even if they have it written down or they bring in their own. And our team will give them an idea here and an idea there. And it's always 2, 3, 4 drawings later before we get going on the project, right? It's never one shot and you're done.
9: Well, I want to piggyback on that because we have here's a legit story. Somebody, they wanted a pool, and we go through it and we're like, all right, they wanted the pool over here, but we just tell them, all right, with an in-ground pool, we have to move some earth, we have to dig grounds and all that, but if we shift it over here, just 5 to 7 feet. And now we don't have to move as much earth, and we probably saved you about $40,000. So the idea of a homeowner is we want something. That's bring that to us, and now we'll put together what's going to be the best fit, how it's going to be affordable, how it's going to make sense. Some people will just be like, I don't care. I want it over there. And then some people would be like, yeah, you know what? We'll save the money. We'll put that towards, like, the screen room or whatever.
3: I'm curious, do people listen to – because you guys have been doing this for so long at the highest quality. Do people listen when you give them that advice? I mean, obviously, the financial piece is an easy sell. But do they listen?
10: Well, I think they do. You know, I think they do, but they want to take it all in, right? And like Eric said, if something's going to save them $40,000 by just moving it, some people are very receptive to that and say, well, that's my outdoor kitchen that I wanted, right? And other people are like, you know what? It doesn't matter. It could be $100,000. This is where we want the pool, or this is where we want the screen room. So, but a lot of times they'll listen. They really like our input on how we go about the whole project. And some people will go from that project to then going to a phase 2 or a phase 3 even. We've had a lot of repeat business where they're like, okay, we're gonna spend the extra money now to do it this way, and then we'll come back after we save a few more bucks.
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9: Why not?
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9: Why
3: you do amazing things. 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Often you told the story about saving them some. 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
3: That's the local difference. 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
10: Well, I mean, it's a really big umbrella, right? But it's about us, right? And it's not just us, meaning Eric and I sitting here, right, in the studio. It's about our whole team, right? Including our marketing team with the Instagram. Like, I'm just going to keep hitting it over the Instagram. Get on our Instagram. You can see projects, but the marketing team, they have so many put so much stuff together, which helps visualize, you know, for our customers, and then just us, our team, our whole team, putting it all together from start to finish.
3: I love. working with you guys. I love the fact that you, right away when we pitched it, you said, well, I want to partner with WTMJ Outdoors. I love the outdoors. I love hanging out outdoors. And if you want a project designed to your taste, your lifestyle for your family, that's done at the highest level of expertise and experience, and it looks amazing. I can't imagine the reveals when you get this thing done for people. They got to be out of their minds when you see these projects finished, and you're not handing them the keys, but you're going, now enjoy your deck or your outdoor space. It's got to be nuts.
9: Well, you know these are projects, you know, and they take time. You know that we might be at somebody's house some of these projects, we might be out there 4, 6, 8 weeks doing some of these large projects that are outdoor. And so you do have a level of when are they going to get done? And even though we're right on task, you still have that human emotion of, man, we just want it to be done. But when it's done, and then when we talk to these customers a few weeks after the fact that we're out and everything, we call them back up and they're like, you know what? We absolutely love it. We love the final product. The reveal, people are just so excited to get it started, to get going on it, and then to just enjoy it.
3: I love it. Aaron and Eric Brown, Outdoor Living Unlimited, also Siding Unlimited for those projects as well. Thanks for hanging out on WTMJ Outdoors.
9: Thanks, Steve.
10: Thanks, Steve.
3: Lots more to come on 620 WTMJ.
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3: 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Great show today. We really had a lot of different things going on. From Huntstock, Pat Guyette joined us talking about that great event coming up in Wisconsin, and we have a lot of these things. This is one of the biggest ones in the country. Lots of great vendors and hunting and fishing experts and all the great things that mean the outdoors to all of us here in the great state of Wisconsin as we celebrate the summer months, looking ahead to all of our great seasons, of course, in the fall and winter and spring. And then we had Alan Bradley from Discover Boating. Fascinating conversation about the rise and popularity on our waterways, all the ways you can enjoy that, all the cool stuff happening in the technology part of the boating industry and all that cool stuff happening on the cool waters of Wisconsin. Generally cool, except in the heat of the summer, of course. And then we are joined by Max Goska, who I got to meet up golfing up at the Ridges Golf Course in Wisconsin, Rapids, Wisconsin. Fantastic local course run by some really great people, the Goska family. And talked about the night golf experience, which is something I could see really, really catching on in the state of Wisconsin as we sort of expand our golf season and our times. You know, it gets dark. It's a reality of living on this planet. But if you can extend the golf experience, especially in the summer months, because that's really when most of the golfing happens in the state of Wisconsin, spring, summer, fall, sure. But summer's the meat and potatoes for that industry. And to expand their opportunities for golfers to three holes at night after dusk is absolutely sensational. And then we wrapped it up with a great conversation with Eric and Aaron Brown from our great partners at Outdoor Living Unlimited. And I always enjoy talking to them. And they're on the show a few times every year. And they're just experts on, I always use this term when I do the write-up for the WTMJ Outdoors program, turning your backyard into an oasis. They're as good as it gets. We're talking about decks and gazebos and all the patios. That's sort of the extension of your home into your yard. And as someone who's sort of celebrated that experience myself, it is a great opportunity to explore what they can do at Outdoor Living Unlimited and all of the great new options available for people. There's so much going on as far as the cool stuff happening in and around our homes and in and around the state of Wisconsin. 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This is WTMJ Outdoors. I'm your host, Steve Scafidi. 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
8: At 7 o'clock, it's 71 degrees in Milwaukee. A chance of isolated morning storms and scattered evening storms possible, especially near the state line, a high of 83. Sunday, a chance of afternoon storms below severe limits, a high of 80. From the WTMJ Breaking News Center, I'm Jen Gregg. Police confirm 3 children are dead after a boat capsized in Geneva Lake. Walworth County Undersheriff Tom Hausner.
9: The City of Lake Geneva police boat, along with Geneva Lake Law Enforcement Agency, responded with their boats, and 7 people were rescued from the water. Unfortunately, there was 3 fatalities of people who were not able to be rescued.
8: The private boat was overturned during yesterday's storm in Lake Geneva. All three children had on life jackets. The Wisconsin Department of Natural Resources is cracking down on impaired boating throughout this holiday weekend.
10: According to the DNR, 1/3 of Wisconsin's fatal boating incidents involved alcohol in 2025. The initiative, called Operation Dry Water, will allow the department to work with local law enforcement agencies to prevent boating while impaired through July 5th. Boaters can expect to see an increased law enforcement presence both on the water and at boat launches across the state. The DNR is urging boaters, operators, and passengers to boat sober and wear a life jacket to avoid legal consequences. Elizabeth Linton in WTMJ News.
8: Milwaukee drivers get a bit of breathing room this holiday weekend, but not a free pass from the work zones.
11: For the 4th of July weekend, road crews are hitting pause on all freeway work. The DOT's Eric Hansen.
12: That suspension starts on Friday, July 3rd, and will go through 6 a.m. Monday, July 6th.
11: That should help, but anybody heading to fireworks or family plans will still be driving through some tight spots.
12: For everyone attending 4th of July activities, we encourage motorists just to continue to drive safely and allow some extra time to get through some of these work zones.
11: The next big change comes Monday night near 27th and St. Paul. Debbie Lozaga, WTMJ News.
8: And Summerfest closes with a headliner spanning musical styles and celebrating a milestone for a hometown favorite.
13: Making his first Summerfest appearance, Jelly Roll headlines the American Family Insurance Amphitheater with his blend of country rock and hip-hop. Wisconsin's own Bodine celebrate 40 years of Heartland Rock with a special anniversary performance on the Generac Power Stage. Straight No Chaser brings a cappella harmonies to the U-Lion Warehouse Stage. Here's Sam Barber's heartfelt country folk at the BMO Pavilion. Kerry King of Slayer will rock the Miller Lite Oasis with thrash metal, while Jonah Kagan goes more acoustic on the Briggs & Stratton Big Backyard, and Australian indie rock band The Temper Trap wraps up the T-Mobile stage. At Henry Meyer Festival Park at Summerfest, Sandy Max, WTMJ News.
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8: 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The Brewers sealed the deal in the extra innings against Arizona. The crew had an explosive 11th and final inning, scoring 4 runs and the win. The Brewers beat the Diamondbacks 7-4 last night. 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And the U.S. will face Belgium on Monday night in Seattle in round of 16 of the World Cup. Taking a look at the roads with your WTMJ Time Saver traffic, there are no major incidents to report, so drive safe.
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8: Here's your WTMJ five-day forecast. Today, chance of isolated morning storms and scattered evening storms are possible, especially near the state line, a high of 83. Sunday, chance of afternoon storms below severe limits, a high of 80. Monday is mostly sunny, less humid, a high of 78. Tuesday, mostly sunny and sticky, a high of 80. And Wednesday, hot and sticky, a high of 85. Right now in Madison, 70, Green Bay, 70, and in Milwaukee, 71 degrees. I'm Jen Gregg. 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
20: Good morning.
21: Yes. Good morning, everybody.
20: As we celebrate the 4th of July, it was this date in 1776 that the Continental Congress approved the Declaration of Independence. It was actually drafted on the 2nd, but finally approved on today, and here
21: happy
20: we
21: birthday,
20: are,
21: America.
20: 250 years later.
21: Yeah. I don't think we've been here on this holiday weekend. I don't know if we've ever actually been here on the 4th.
20: I don't think so, because the next one that this happens on a Saturday is 10 years from now, like 10 and a half years from now.
21: So we've been on the holiday weekend, but never actually on the 4th.
20: So. Yes. So
21: good morning, everybody.
20: Welcome, welcome, welcome. There are fireworks everywhere tonight. Right. I wish I had a friend that lived at like the top floor of one of the skyscrapers here in Milwaukee. Sure. If anybody wants to invite me over, if you live up in like the penthouse in one of those condos, because if you're overlooking this area tonight, it's going to be breathtaking, because there's going to be firework displays everywhere. I started writing down places that have fireworks tonight.
21: It's too many.
20: It's way too many to even mention. So,
21: and there were fireworks going off last weekend, because I will tell you,
20: that is
21: I was not here last weekend, right?
20: Right.
21: And I was in this little sailboat race called the Queen's Cup. We go across the lake, and we got fifth in our division, fifth out of 13 boats.
20: So, okay.
21: Just a little bit of tactics right at the end that we missed a wind shift and others capitalized on and got in. But we missed third place, I think, by 3 or 4 minutes. So it's a 90-mile race and, you know, the little things like that. But we got there early in the morning, went to the award ceremony, did a little bit of celebrating that we got there. But we came back right away. And as we were coming back and coming late into night, we got back into Milwaukee about 1 a.m. On Saturday night. We were watching the skyline. We're 30 miles out. We can start to see the skyline. And we're watching fireworks.
20: Yeah.
21: Up and down the shore. So that
20: That'd
21: was really kind of cool.
20: Great place to go. Out on a boat and watch.
21: Absolute beautiful sunset. Yeah. First of all, and then the city all lit up and everything, and then fireworks. That was really totally cool.
20: That is cool. Yeah. Well, what are you doing today then?
21: So two parades today.
20: Two?
21: Going to Stone Bank here. Okay. They have a good parade. And then Hartford, going to their parade in the afternoon. And then we're spending the evening with some friends out on Lac La Belle watching the fireworks out on Oconomowoc.
20: Nice. So, we are going to do a pool party at Tracy's cousin's house, but then we're doing the New Berlin. They were supposed to do a drone show on Thursday, Friday. I don't know. One of the days, but it got canceled due to rain. So they're pushing it to tonight. So now there's a drone show followed by fireworks.
21: Sure.
20: So that's what we're planning on doing.
21: Excellent.
20: So lots of different places to go. Like I said, if you're looking, Summerfest, of course, doing them as well. So Summerfest, the last day today for this year. So make sure you get down
21: Isn't
20: there.
21: Isn't it tomorrow?
20: Saturday. They don't do Sundays.
21: No. So today's the last day? Okay.
20: Yeah. Thursday, Friday, Saturday.
21: How much I know.
20: Thursday, Friday, Saturday.
21: Well, I did go this year. We went.
20: Yes, we did go see Isaac's band.
21: Yes,
20: Barely Civil. We got to give him a plug.
21: It's been a long, long time since I've been at Summerfest. But
20: we went down there a couple times, just for a few hours each time. Not a ton of time down there, but always good to get down there.
21: Right.
20: Won the T-Mobile backstage passes, so we got to go backstage and. Which was not much of anything at the T-Mobile stage, but we got to go back
21: T-Mobile.
20: There. So always fun to go down to Summerfest and 4th of July coming up on a great weekend.
21: Yeah.
20: No guests this hour, so we can talk anything you want.
21: Like, yeah.
20: I mean, we can fix some things if you want, but otherwise, if you just want to call and chat, tell us what you're doing. We'll talk that.
21: I know you had an idea about something, and I have an idea to talk about as well when we come
20: I had
21: back.
20: An idea? Holy
21: Did
20: cow.
21: You say you had
20: Yeah, I have a cool tool.
21: Yeah,
20: I have the cool tool segment this time, Isaac, so be ready for that. That'll be coming up. It's a doozy, I'll tell you. You want to turn on your YouTube page this one. Go to YouTube and find us. Watch us there. But thank you for tuning in. We appreciate that. We do this every Saturday from 7 to 9. It is the Fix-It Show. 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This hour, no guests, so we'll answer any questions you have. 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
0: Hey, it's Kristen Bry from Point Taken on 620 WTMJ. 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
1: 26, so get out there if you haven't already. It's beautiful grounds. The grounds, every time I go down there, there's something new.
2: They've really done a good job.
1: It's just a cool place to hang out. So
2: from what it started, you know, gravel, parking lot kind of thing.
1: Sitting on railroad ties.
2: Yeah, right.
1: And, you know, back in, I don't remember those days. I've heard stories of those days.
2: I remember going, my dad would take us and walk in the midway and it's just gravel and going to all the rides and stuff. Rides were a big thing back then.
1: So this is a good lead in to memories. Yeah. It's the 4th of July. David has a question for everybody.
2: What is your favorite memory or tradition for the 4th of July holiday?
1: Okay. What's your
2: favorite? And I'll start off with mine. We're off the air. I was trying to remember if it was 1983 or 1984, one of those two summers. I was a member of the Fox River Valley Lutheran Youth Band. And so this is a band, and I think it only got together a couple times, but it was all the Lutheran high schools in Wisconsin got together. And from the beginning of that year, we started meeting and practicing and everything. And so we were a marching band.
1: Okay.
2: And here in Milwaukee, we used to have a parade called the City of Festivals Parade.
1: Mm-hmm.
2: It was earlier in June or so. And that summer, we marched in that parade, and we won the competition for marching bands. We won that one. And then in July, we loaded up into, I think we had like 6 Lamers buses. And we headed out east, and we played a couple concerts, and we stayed at high schools. We literally slept on the floors of high school gymnasiums, and we played July 3rd in Philadelphia in their parade, and July 4th in Washington, D.C.
1: Nice.
2: And that was just like, I got chills right now still. Just that was so cool, marching through Washington, D.C. July 4th, and then watching the fireworks later that night. That was just amazing. It did rain at the end of the 4th of July, just real quick, a storm. I mean, it was so hot. It was one of those hot, humid days. And you know, it was probably thundering and everything. We're still marching. You know, here we're holding on to brass instruments, you know. But we got soaked at the end of the parade, but it felt so good because it was so hot.
1: Sure. But that is a good memory.
2: That is really cool, being able to do that with a bunch of people.
1: I have nothing like that. My mom's listening, and she needs to remind me what we did. I don't know that we had tradition. When I was real young, we would go to a house on the lake called It'll Do. Like all these people would gather around and eat, you know, and just throw up
2: barbecue.
1: One thing I miss from my childhood is we would go to the local little fireworks stand and we'd get bottle rockets and snaps and little firecrackers, and we would light those off in the neighborhood and have fun with that. The parents let us, you know.
2: Yeah.
1: Be rapscallions back in the day and shoot those things up.
2: Around here, we never did a lot of fireworks. Like I lived one summer in St. Louis, right outside of St. Louis. Down south, fireworks are a little, you know, a bigger thing. It's fireworks stands everywhere and everything. And I remember that in our neighborhood, the fireworks that everybody was shooting off was just amazing. That would be another one that summer. That was probably like 1970. No, it would have been like 80 or 81 before I moved back up here. But that was crazy in that neighborhood. The amount of fireworks going off.
1: Nice. Okay, so we did get a text here, 855-616-1620, the Siding Unlimited WTMJ talking text line. Happy Independence Day. If you've ever had to deal with this, what solution has been most effective for you and your listeners? Getting the musty smell out of the basement.
2: Running a really good-sized dehumidifier.
1: Dehumidifier. Now they have those air exchangers that you can put right on the furnace, on the
2: ERV
1: HVAC
2: or HRV
1: system.
2: Yeah.
1: That's a good way to get that air circulating.
2: Right.
1: I found out putting in the radon system. If you don't have one, that gets the water, that gets that air out from underneath the floor.
2: Right, through the drain
1: before it even comes into the basement.
2: Absolutely.
1: So that helped. That was my final addition to my basement because I have an old unfinished basement with a low yard. So it was a musty smelling basement. So that helped.
2: And that helps two things. I mean, if you don't have a radon system in your house, you have some radon in your house.
1: Sure.
2: There is some radon in everybody's basement. It's just a matter of how much. You might have a low level. There is not a safe level. And we talk about radon more so in January. It's radon action month. But, you know, it should be radon action month every month, really. Because if you don't have a system in your house, if your house has never been tested, it really should be tested. And it's not a bad idea to just have one put in.
1: Yeah.
2: Because it does eliminate the radon. Any level of it. Well, I

0: because it if you have a system, usually it's at about 0.5 or so, 0.7. That's where mine's at when I test mine. And or if I do a test on a house that has a system just to make sure it's working. And that's not a, you know, but there's all kinds of stuff out in the air we breathe outside too.
1: Sure.
0: But yeah, it really helps dry out basements. Like I said, the dehumidifier though, I was in a house earlier in the week and I got there and I think I texted you. The air conditioning wasn't working for some reason. I couldn't get the air conditioner work. Furnace worked fine, but I couldn't get the air conditioner work for some reason. I don't know what it was. So it was hot in this house and humid, and there was no dehumidifier running in the basement, and it was musty and everything. And actually, that basement had some organic growth on the floor joist due to that. So that's really important to dehumidify your basement.
1: Good question.
0: And I would say make sure you, and it's a good idea to check your dehumidifier, because there are some on a recall list.
1: Oh,
0: very easy to just go in and say, you know, dehumidifier recall list, because they have been known to start fires if they're not a good one.
1: So. All right. Yeah. So get that checked for sure. 855-616-1620. If you have a great question like that one, we'd love to hear from you. It is a Fix It show on WTMJ.
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1: You want to hear some good music? This is a good band. Carolina Liar going to be at the T-Mobile stage at 4:15 today at Summerfest. You can check them out. Happy 4th of July to you. Yeah. Thank you for tuning in today. Dayton Kane and David Nason talking, fixing stuff. If you have questions, otherwise we're just shooting the crud, as they like to say.
0: It's not 4th of July for some people until they watch Joey Chestnut win his hot dog eating contest again. Did you know we have
10: tickets? I can't watch it. I can't do it.
0: We have tickets. My son's birthday is August 11th, my older son. And so August 12th, our birthday celebration for him.
10: Okay.
0: We're going to the Dachshunds game. That's the the baseball team out in Oconomowoc. Joey Chestnut's going to be there competing in a tater tot eating contest. And I guess it's probably too late, but you could have entered to it like a, it's like a playoff kind of thing. You know, people where you enter and you if you win, and apparently it's like two or three people, teams, that are going to compete against him by himself.
10: Oh, my gosh. Yeah, I believe it. I mean, think how fast that guy eats.
0: He beat like the offense or defensive line of a football team.
10: Oh, my gosh.
0: And they were trying, I can't remember what they were eating, but they were trying to, the four of them were trying to eat, and he beat them all.
10: Are there Vegas odds on what age he dies at with all the stuff he's doing?
0: You got to wonder what kind of health regimen. He's in pretty good shape. He looks like
10: I mean, yeah.
0: But what's his health regimen like, you know, and what, well, we won't go there, you know, after he's done eating. But
10: speaking of world records, this is kind of cool. Today, a Wisconsin bar is attempting to make the world's largest Bloody Mary for the 4th of July, for the 250th. So Smash Down the Rock Saloon, it's in Algoma. They're going to try to make a 300-gallon Bloody Mary.
0: How many bottles of vodka is that?
10: 300 gallons. The record? 155 gallons. So even if they can get like to 200, they're going to be way past the record.
0: That's got to, they must have like gotten an old milk tank from a farm or something and cut the top off, or you can open the top and basically that would be Wisconsin, right? To make a Bloody Mary in an old, you know, milk tank from a dairy farm.
11: So we talked to the co-owner of that bar on What's on Tap the other night. They're estimating about 2,500 servings of Bloody Marys from their.
0: How many bottles of vodka?
11: Oh, she told me. I don't. It's like 750 or something.
0: That's a lot.
10: It's crazy. If you're 21 and older, you can get a free Bloody Mary. It starts at 1 o'clock. They're going to start pouring once they make this thing, get their world record. They're giving it away for free and with a beer chaser. So why not go out to Algoma today and enjoy
0: How far away is Algoma?
10: Nothing says Wisconsin 4th of July more than the world's largest Bloody Mary.
0: How far is Algoma from here? How many hour drive? Can you make it by one if you left now?
10: I would assume so.
0: It's like north. It's like in the northeast part of the state, right?
10: All the things we talk about when you don't call in with questions.
0: Oh, you're
10: about
0: from there?
10: No way. Jen Gregg, our news person's from Algoma. How far away is that?
12: It's 2 hours. I'm from Kewaunee, so Algoma's in Kewaunee.
0: Right.
12: And I've actually had their Bloody Marys there. They're always huge. I didn't know this was happening, though. This is crazy.
10: You got to get out of here. Go home.
0: You're right. Yeah, so you got to call in the reserves here.
10: The odds that Elizabeth Linton is not here and Jen Gregg is here while we're talking about this story? It was meant to be.
0: Yes, right.
10: For 2 hours, that might be worth the drive just to say you had one of the...
0: Right?
10: One of the Bloody Marys from the world's largest.
0: Do you get a t-shirt or something for joining in?
10: Don't get all greedy now. You're already getting a free Bloody Mary and a beer. What else?
0: Or a temporary tattoo or something.
10: That would be good to mark the occasion. And
0: then exactly.
10: Instagram it. That's totally Instagrammable.
0: Right.
10: All right. Enough of that.
0: You could probably AI one. You know.
10: I am going to give out the phone number and remind people this is what happens when you don't call in with questions. 855-616-1620.
0: We got a text.
10: That is the Siding Unlimited WTMJ talking text line. I do see some texts. It looks more about the memories, though, but we want those, too. What are some good 4th of July memories that you have growing up or a tradition that you do every
0: year?
10: Now we go to the WTMJ Breaking News Center with Jen Gregg, who we just talked to. Good morning.
12: Good morning, Dayton. Five people are seriously injured after a silo collapsed on them in the village of Sharon. Three motorcyclists and two people in a car took cover behind a barn near Highway 14 during the storm yesterday. The 80-foot silo nearby collapsed on the drivers, causing severe injuries. All five people were taken to the hospital. Their current condition is unknown. Dozens of dead birds have been found on Milwaukee's north side. The Department of Natural Resources is leading an investigation into what could be causing the birds' demise. But the scene near North 27th Street and Hope Avenue remains a mystery. A DNR spokesperson tells WTMJ they received the first report Monday. Crews have begun testing the birds, but waiting for results could take weeks. The DNR is instructing residents not to touch sick or dead birds. And the 4th of July festivities in Milwaukee will cause several road closures downtown. The Milwaukee County Sheriff's Office releasing images showing various spots that highways and roads near the beach and Summerfest will be closed. Watertown Road near Bradford Beach will be closed from noon to midnight on the 4th. Northbound 794 near Port of Milwaukee will be closed from 6 p.m. until midnight. The 794 interchange will be closed entirely from 6 p.m. until midnight, starting on the Broadway Avenue on-ramp. For photos and maps of the closures, visit WTMJ.com. Taking a look at the roads with your WTMJ Time Saver traffic, there are no major incidents to report once again, but take it easy where you gotta go.
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12: Here's your WTMJ 5-day forecast. Today, chance of isolated morning storms and scattered evening storms possible, especially near the state line, high of 83. Sunday, chance of afternoon storms below severe limits, a high of 80. Monday, mostly sunny, less humid, a high of 78. Tuesday, mostly sunny, sticky, a high of 80. Wednesday, hot and sticky, a high of 85. Right now in Madison, it's 70 degrees, Green Bay 71 degrees, and in Milwaukee, 72 degrees. I'm Jen Gregg. 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
0: I know the song, I didn't know the singer.
10: KT Tunstall, 6 p.m. on the Briggs and Stratton stage at Summerfest tonight. She had another half hit, too, that was pretty good. So probably going to be a good show. Yeah. Isaac said he's seen her, and she's very entertaining.
11: Yeah, she was great. She did the whole thing with a loop pedal and a drum pad, and that was it.
10: There you go.
0: Like, okay.
10: Have you ever seen Ed Sheeran?
0: No.
10: He does the same type of thing, and it's amazing to watch somebody put a whole song together right in front of you by hitting buttons and stepping on pedals. And
0: wow.
10: Yeah, it's pretty cool stuff. So,
0: a one-man band?
10: Siding Unlimited WTMJ talking text line is 855-616-1620. Renee texted in, parades, ice cream in the morning. Ooh, tokens from town to buy things, special summer foods. So many great memories of the 4th of July. Speaking of summer foods, I'm going to teach you something right now. Very important for the 4th of July. How to pick the best watermelon. Do you know the farmer's tips on how
0: Don't
10: to pick
0: you have
10: the
0: to
10: best
0: tap
10: watermelon?
0: It?
10: That's one of them.
0: Tap it.
10: And what are you listening for when you tap it?
0: An echo?
10: A dull, hollow sound. Okay. Yeah, you want it to sound hollow. The other things you're looking for is a creamy yellow field spot. That means it was actually ripened on the ground. So okay. You want to see that yellow thing. And then the juicy ripe watermelons have the heavy showing web so that it looks like it's stretched, like the rind's stretched.
0: Okay.
10: So the hollow sound, a webby look on the outside, and that yellow spot are what you're looking for to get the best.

0: watermelon.
1: The next time I go grocery shopping, I'll check that out.
0: All right. Make sure you test that theory. So, but hey, it's 4th of July. What? Right. You got to eat corn on the cob and watermelon on the 4th of July. I mean, and probably a hot dog, even though most people.
1: Had hot dogs last night.
0: Did you?
1: Yeah.
0: Nice. You did your job. All right. Another one came in the early 80s. My favorite memory of 4th of July was my dad was part of the Triple I Shrine Animals. He was Cookie Monster.
1: That's awesome.
0: That weekend was multiple parades and families of all the animals were there. And we had picnics each day. Great group of men and families. Such fun memories having a workaholic dad whose beer business kept him busy summers, weekends, and holidays. That was one holiday he didn't work.
1: That's cool.
0: Now, take that to heart, parents, if you're listening. It means a lot to be there when your kids are looking for you to be there.
1: Right,
0: so.
1: Right.
0: And then we did get an actual, hey, I need to help fixing something or I have a question text. It says, recently when I flush my toilet, it now makes a high-pitched, almost musical sound. The toilet is 4 years old, had no problem with the toilet flushing. What's causing this and should I be concerned? I would just enjoy the song. It sounds like a song. Right, what song are we hearing?
1: Yeah, just start whistling along with it. So first, the last question, it's probably not a big concern. What if you pay attention to see if the toilet's also running occasionally? Like, you know, if you're in the bathroom, all of a sudden it's there, you're like, oh, is the water running in the toilet? Because what might be happening is the flapper is got some either debris on it or it's wearing out. And this is that what I mean by the flapper. That's inside the tank. There's a hole at the bottom of the tank, and this flapper is on the top of that hole. And the tank fills with water, and when you go to flush, you push the lever down, and there's a chain on it. It lifts that flapper up, and it allows the water to go through the hole, and that's what flushes the toilet. It's all gravity.
0: That is the best description of a flapper I've ever heard.
1: Yeah.
0: Well done.
1: Thanks. So that could be, like you said, it could have some debris on it.
0: I was going to say, 4 years old, it shouldn't be bad yet. No. Probably has some debris on it.
1: Algae or something, just some growth, just, you know. If you want, what you could do is turn the water. There's a valve under your toilet. Turn that off. Flush the toilet so that most of the water goes out of the tank. And then you can reach down. Then you're not reaching in the water. And just go in there with some, you know, CLR or some kind of detergent, even Dawn dish soap or something. Put some gloves on if you want. It's not
0: clean
1: dirty water.
0: Yeah,
1: it's coming out of your drinking. It was drinking water right up until it got into the tank.
0: Yeah.
1: So that pipe that it came out of, that's potable water. But as soon as it got in your tank, then it's not drinking water anymore. But it's not like there's any kind of waste or anything in there. So just clean that off. Worst case scenario, it might have to be replaced. But really, with any plumbing fixture, if your shower or sink faucet or kitchen faucet starts to whistle a little bit or make noises like that, usually it's a matter of the water flow is restricted. And so you might have a little screen on the end of the faucet in your bathroom, or if you're a faucet in the kitchen's got the nozzle where you can pull it down and spray kind of thing. Usually you can unscrew that.
0: Yeah.
1: And if you have an older house, you know, galvanized pipes, at least some in the house, you might get a little bit of debris every once in a while. And you just got to clean out that screen, tap it on, you know, get all the junk out of there, put it back on. That's usually the problem. Sometimes it could be in a cartridge. That might be more of a plumber repair kind of thing. So I would check out the tank, the flapper in the tank, see if that's doing it or anything. If that still doesn't do it or anything, then you may need the help of a plumber. Capital Heating, Cooling, Plumbing, and Electric. Give them a call if you want to have them come out and take a look at it.
0: It would be kind of fun to flush your toilet also.
1: It's like this area. There's places, I think, out west. Or some cities where you have grooves in the pavement. I think Nashville has something where at a certain speed you drive over it and it sounds like a song.
0: Yeah, yeah.
1: Totally unrelated.
0: 855-616-1620, the Siding Unlimited, WTMJ Talk and Text Line. Notice fogging on some of my windows during the hot and humid weather this week. Is that something I should be concerned about?
1: No.
0: No is the answer. It's on the outside.
1: It's like the exact opposite of what happens in the winter.
0: Yes.
1: When it's warm inside your house, you're heating your house, and it's cold outside, and now you're cooling your house probably, most likely, and it's really hot and humid or even at least just humid outside. The humidity that we've had lately has been off the chart.
0: I always tell customers when you go outside, run your hand along your siding, it's going to get wet. Run your hand along your fascia, it's going to get wet.
1: Yeah.
0: Run your hand along the window, it's going to get wet. Everything's settling, that moisture is on the house. It's everything's wet. Your car is going to be wet, your grass is wet, everything's wet. So
1: especially
0: the fact that window's wet.
1: Especially if you're living close to the lake here, last week. I mentioned I was on in the Queen's Cup race Friday night, and we actually there's 130, 140 boats in the race. You can't all start at once, and as you can, some smaller boats and then really large boats, 70 footers. You know, they're starting at the end in the back because they're finishing quicker. But anyways, they started a couple divisions, and then the fog rolled in, and the division right before us didn't get started. We actually had a two-hour delay. We were just kind of motoring around and around out there waiting for the fog to clear so that we could get our start. And the issue is that the race committee, we have an invisible starting line. We have a buoy on one end and a boat at the other end. That's the starting line.
0: Sure.
1: They have to be able to see down the starting line to the buoy to make sure you don't start early. And they're doing a countdown with flags and sounds and everything. And so, and everybody's keeping track of time. But we couldn't see 100 feet at times or less. And just because of the fog. And it's all about, you know, different temperatures. And because it was really warm and on shore. And the lake is still like 50 degrees or just over 50 degrees. So that temperature difference and the way the wind is blowing made a big deal on Friday night. So that's all that's going on right there.
0: Keep the questions coming, 855-616-1620. Also, memories. What good memories of 4th of July do you have? It is the Fix-It Show. 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
0: Not Steely Dan.
1: Yeah, right.
0: But they do a lot of songs like this. Straight No Chaser is an a cappella group. They're going to be on the U-Line stage tonight at 10 o'clock. at Summerfest, last day for this year. Right. So if you haven't been

0: one in the books.
1: You're running out of time. So let's do this. We haven't done this in a while. A cool tool segment.
0: Right.
1: If you go to YouTube and find WTMJ, you can watch the show. This would be the time to be looking at the show as I hold up this massive tool right here. Isaac, any idea what this is?
0: He's not a golfer.
1: He's not a golfer. This is a golf tool. So this is a when you hit your ball on the green and it leaves a dent, you have a little ball mark fixer.
0: Yep.
1: That's what this is. So nothing to do with fixing your
0: house.
1: I had
0: a couple of those on Tuesday.
1: Yeah, you did. You had some nice shots.
0: Nice shots. Yeah,
1: nice shots
0: we,
1: on
0: we
1: Tuesday.
0: We golfed in the WTMJ Classic again this year, and we were on the same foursome. And the one of them, I beat the pro.
1: Yeah. That hole.
0: The pro, and I had a – well, we were both on the green
1: we
0: on that one.
1: We were both on the green. We both beat the pro. But, so this when you have that little dent, this takes the divot out. You kind of go around and push it up and then level it out with your golf club putter.
0: Yeah.
1: So very important tool to have if you're a good golfer.
0: Right.
1: If you don't hit the green on a fly, it doesn't really matter. So I don't use it a lot, but every once in a while you
0: get
1: need
0: lucky.
1: One.
0: So maybe keep it in your pocket for Wednesday.
1: Yes. So we're golfing again on Wednesday.
0: The NARI outing.
1: NARI. So what is NARI for those who don't know?
0: National Association of the Remodeling Industry. And this outing is supporting the NARI Foundation. And the NARI Foundation is they support things like scholarships for students going into the trades and some other things like that. So it's a this is a good one to be at. There'll be a lot of people.
1: Tracy was looking at the credit card statement the other day. She's like, "Did you make a donation to NARI?" I'm like, "Yes, I did." And I get to golf.
0: right. So that'll be out at Ironwood Golf Course on Wednesday.
1: Beautiful course. Another good course.
0: Good weather for that.
1: I mean, where were we on? We were at
0: Morningstar.
1: Morningstar. Man, that was a cool course.
0: Gorgeous.
1: The way that's built around that gully or valley that they have there.
0: Some neat views there.
1: So. It was really neat.
0: And all the good WTMJ partners joined us out there and teammates. So we had a good time on that one.
1: It was
0: a little warm.
1: It was hot.
0: Yeah, a little
1: it was
0: warm.
1: Hot.
0: But we
1: still owe Austin a t-shirt or a shirt from the pro club.
0: Yeah, so we appreciate the guys we golfed with that. Thermal Exteriors was the two guys we had.
1: Fun day. All right, so we have one segment left before we're joined by Matt Hefter. So if you have questions on something other than painting, now's the time to get it in because it's your last chance to get it answered. 855-616-1620, the Siding Unlimited WTMJ talk and text line. 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
10: 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Thanks, Isaac.
11: The Baja Men, 7 o'clock on the Aurora Healthcare stage. If you want to have the earworm stuck in your head all day and night, you can go see them and lack sleep because it'll be going through your mind as you're trying to fall asleep. 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We appreciate that. Coming up next hour, Matt Hefter from CertaPro Painter is going to be on with us. I did get a text from my mom. We were talking about 4th of July memories, and I mentioned we would go to Itildew. That's what they named the cabin of the place we would go. And they said Itildew. They would blast the Star Spangled Banner, then someone would give a patriotic speech. One year it was my Uncle Doug, dressed in his Army uniform. Then the American flag would be raised, made us proud to be Americans. So that was something we did every year back in the day.
10: I bet you that name is like a quick of saying it will do.
11: Yep, that's what it is. It'll do.
10: That's fun.
11: All right, let's get this.
10: Get a few of these texts.
11: Get these answered before we're joined by Matt here.
10: So the kitchen or bathroom sink. Somebody's got a clog in their bathroom sink. They're trying to snake it out and everything. It's probably clogged. 70-year-old house probably has galvanized pipes in the wall. You're probably going to need a plumber. Maybe somebody. Capital Heating and Cooling. They have a plumbing wing. They will clear drains. They've cleared your shower drain, I think.
11: Yes. It was amazing. Yeah, it was of an artery.
10: Yeah.
11: That's 90% blocked.
10: Yeah.
11: That's what it looked like. There was so much gunk. My house was built in 1940. Yeah. So it was the original galvanized piping. So however many years that is, what are we up to now? That's like 80 years old.
10: Right.
11: 80 years worth of stuff.
10: Right.
11: Stuck in there.
10: And they've cleared a tub drain for me as well. So they do those services. And yes, the part of the question, they may have to cut open part of a wall. In a bathroom, what they'll try to do is see if they can do it in an adjacent closet, a linen closet or a bedroom closet behind or something. So at least it's not out in a hallway or something.
11: Mine was under the sink. So they did have to take some of the drywall out, get most of the pipe out and get it cleaned out, the rest of it.
10: We've changed the drain stoppers in our sinks, you and I have, and we got these little things. It looks like a mushroom. You put it down in there, and it's got a screen on it. It's amazing how much hair it stops.
11: Yeah.
10: Regardless of who you are.
11: You don't think you're losing hair? So in our house, we have a terrier, so there's always fur balls we're trying to vacuum up and find, and we always blame her, and I'm thinking, it's probably all of us dropping hair all over the house.
10: Exactly.
11: But I would definitely have somebody come in and look at that and get that taken care of. I was amazed. I was appalled, actually, when they showed me the picture of what the pipe looked like.
10: Horizontal pipes. They just, at night, all the sediment in the pipe just settles, and it just over time, it just builds up in that pipe.
11: Yeah.
10: Vertical pipes, not so much, but horizontal ones.
11: So. Okay, so it is the 4th of July.
10: Yeah.
11: We want to play some patriotic music. as we go. We're playing a lot of Summerfest music.
10: Yeah.
11: But I need to hear it one more time. Do you have the eagle screech? Because that is vital,
10: that is
11: Isaac,
10: awesome.
11: At this point in time. I need to hear it again. I put him on the spot. He's like, where did it go?
10: Yep. There it is.
11: All right. So one more time. All right. I just at the beginning of the show, he played it. I'm like, that was brilliant. Yeah, we need to hear that again. So we'll keep doing this even next hour. If you have some memories of your childhood or a big 4th of July one-time memory that really sticks out in your mind, 855-616-1620 is a Siding Unlimited WTMJ talk and text line. You can get that in, and we'll read them on the air, or you can call us if you have a story you want to tell as well. We do have Bob and Pewaukee with a text in already for Matt. So if you have anything about painting, staining, garage floors, we're going to talk through all that stuff next hour. We're going to take a break, and we'll be back with hour number two on the Fix It Show.
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18: Drive to center. Friedel back. Friedel turning. Friedel watching. Goodbye, we are tied.
0: The Brewers head west for a showdown in Arizona. 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
19: At 8 o'clock, it's 73 degrees. Today, a chance of isolated morning showers and scattered evening storms possible, especially near the state line, a high of 83. Sunday, chance of afternoon storms below the severe limits, a high of 80. From the WTMJ Breaking News Center, I'm Jen Gregg. Police confirm three children are dead after a boat capsized in Geneva Lake. Walworth County Undersheriff Tom Hausner.
20: The City of Lake Geneva police boat, along with Geneva Lake Law Enforcement Agency, responded with their boats, and seven people were rescued from the water. Unfortunately, there was three fatalities

0: of people who were not able to be rescued.
1: The private boat was overturned during yesterday's storm in Lake Geneva. All three children had on life jackets. Wearing a life jacket is essential for boating, no matter the size of the boat. Coast Guard boating specialist Michael Barron says even kayakers and paddle boards require a flotation device. He tells Wisconsin's Morning News.
2: You could buy a kayak, a paddle, and a life jacket and be on the water that afternoon having no training because you just know you want to be on the water. You have to take the paddling, seriously because there are boating laws that, that regular, and I say regular, that motorboats have to go through. They have to, same thing if you're on a kayak.
1: Kayaking and paddle craft account for roughly a quarter of Wisconsin's annual recreation boating fatalities. And the medical field is recovering from a nationwide shortage of pharmacists. The Medical College of Wisconsin's Dr. John Raymond says they opened a pharmacy school in 2017. He tells Wisconsin's Afternoon News.
3: The closest point of contact with the healthcare system in the United States for most people is their local pharmacy. And so our idea was that we would train the pharmacists of the future, pharmacists that were comfortable working in team settings, but also kind of working on their own in some of these underserved areas.
1: Employment of pharmacists is projected to grow 5% from 2024 to 2034, faster than the average for all occupations. Sports, traffic, and weather are next. 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
1: Time for a WTMJ sports update from the Gruber Law Office's One Call That's All Sports Desk. The Brewers finished strong in the extra innings against Arizona last night. The crew scored four runs in the 11th inning, sealing the first series win against the Diamondbacks 7-4. Tune in for tonight's game day coverage here on WTMJ. And the U.S. will face Belgium on Monday night in Seattle in round of 16 of the World Cup. Taking a look at the roads with your WTMJ Time Saver traffic, there are no major incidents to report, and traffic seems to be flowing pretty usual.
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1: Here's your WTMJ five-day forecast. Today, chance of isolated morning storms and scattered evening storms possible, especially near the state line, a high of 83. Sunday, chance of afternoon storms below severe limits, a high of 80. Monday, mostly sunny, less humid, a high of 78. Tuesday is mostly sunny, sticky, a high of 80. And Wednesday, hot and sticky, a high of 85. Right now in Madison, it's 72, Green Bay 70, and in Milwaukee, 73 degrees. I'm Jen Gregg. 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
12: I am ready.
11: We're joined by Matt Hefter from Serta Pro. Happy 4th of July.
13: Happy 4th.
12: Yeah.
11: Serta Pro Painters paints everything but...
13: toenails.
11: I love it.
12: Are you painting anything red, white, and blue these days?
11: Quit doing that.
13: What blues. Blues are still good. Reds, they're kind of transitioning out a little bit.
12: Yeah, but, okay.
13: Yeah.
12: And white. Too. You're always painting white.
13: All the time, yeah. A lot of white, actually. A lot of homes where they're just doing the monochromatic white, everything, trim, siding, and then the black.
12: Is black going away, or is that still? You painted your kitchen cabinets black, right?
13: Yeah, I love it. Oh, it looks so good. And you got to keep them clean. You know, sometimes you got the wood cabinets, it kind of hides the smudges and stuff. With black, it doesn't. But at least you're getting the dirt off in the kitchen, right?
11: Sure. We have white cabinets, like many people have. And in my bathroom, when they remodeled this bathroom, they put a white countertop, just pure white. Don't ever do that. Try to keep that thing clean. It's next to impossible.
13: Especially with water deposits, and you name it.
11: Yeah, we have hard water to begin with, so that sink is always, I'm always trying to clean that stupid thing. So when it comes to paint and like dirt, what are we looking at to keep, like I've got a smudge wall thanks to my granddaughter. I got the flat paint and her hands were dirty and now that wall is dirty. Can I clean that?
13: You can if you hopefully you or the contractor use the best paint you can get.
11: I doubt that. That did my house.
13: It's one thing that we always recommend to our customers. When we go into a home, we're using the best paints, and the best paints aren't necessarily the most expensive paints. They're the best paint for
11: David,
13: solving.
11: You know, we
13: the
11: can
13: problem.
11: Hear that every time you're doing that flag. David's got an American flag. He's trying to put it on his microphone, and it's just grumbling in my ears every time.
12: Sorry, I didn't realize.
11: Yeah. Okay. Sorry.
13: So the with paint systems and the techniques, it's about solving problems. So if it's in a bathroom, you always want to have at least a satin finish, something that is going to repel the moisture. And then if there's water splashing up or dirt or hands or anything, a cleanable paint. So something that you can just wipe off. Our cabinets, which are black, we just talked about. All you do is you just take a little sponge, wipe them down, a little towel, you dry them, they look brand new again. But that is a urethanized paint system, right?
11: Sure.
13: So it's made to be washed over and over and over and over without leaving marks.
11: But not flat paint.
13: You don't want – well, flat paint's good in some applications. Your ceiling, walls that don't have high traffic, it's very easy to touch up flat paint. Mm-hmm. So if you're going to be constantly touching up and things like that – flat paint's good. A lot of people like flat paint because it doesn't reflect the light and you don't see that reflection on the wall. Sure. Or when you look down the wall, you don't see the imperfections in the drywall or the plaster or whatnot. But so flat paint has its purpose. It's just you got young kids and grandkids. So, not a good idea.
11: Now, if I don't know what paint it was because I didn't paint it, so I don't have a match necessarily. That'd be a good accent wall. I can just paint that one wall and different color of some kind. And
13: you could, and then just do something with a sheen so that way it repels the water and you can just wipe it right off.
11: Okay. All right. Well, it's in the living room. She somehow got up on a chair, and so in the middle of our wall in our living room.
12: Somebody held her up.
11: We got a bunch of smudge. No, she just climbed up there. I don't know how the chair didn't get dirty, but she got the wall dirty. All right. Well, answers my questions.
12: Right.
11: If people have questions, 855-616-1620. That's the Siding Unlimited WTMJ talk and text line. 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Today?
13: No, I don't even know if our, so when our office is in

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1: Just right away while you're there.
0: You just go in, you find the time that works for you, click on it, put your name and phone number in there, address, and boom, your appointment is scheduled and the estimator shows up at that time.
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0: Oh, yeah.
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0: 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Whereas,
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0: In Wisconsin, we're kind of relaxed people. Most people are like, that's fine. 4 weeks, that's fine. We'll see you soon.
1: Okay. Good stuff. Matt's with us all this hour. 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
1: .230 T-Mobile stage today at Summerfest. 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If you like a light rock type band, a little alternative sounding, good band to go

0: check out there. Matt Hefter from Serta Pro on with us this hour, 855-616-1620, the Siding Unlimited WTMJ talk and text line. We have a couple questions to get to, so let's do that. I own a commercial building. I've been interested in applying an anti-graffiti coating to the brick exterior, but I've heard horror stories about it flaking off and looking terrible after time. Are there any coatings that actually work well and don't degrade after time? Reggie from Milwaukee.
1: Yes. So it's not something that gets requested often, but

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2: And so it's a possibility that maybe the contractor that applied it did not apply to proper mill thickness or something like that. Mm-hmm. But get us on site. Let us look at what problem you're trying to solve, and that's what we do, is we provide solutions. So just give us a call and at 1-800-GO-CERTA, we'll come out, take a look at it, put together a proposal of a couple different options to solve the problem.
3: By the way, I'm working with a customer. I'm doing some siding windows on one of his buildings on Murray Avenue, and you guys painted a big part of the building. It's brick. Beautiful. Like, your guys, and he had nothing but positive things to say about how professional they were, how quick they were. I pulled up, it looked like a whole new building. I mean, it was impressive.
2: Yeah, so. I mean, a lot of people don't realize how much commercial and industrial painting we do. It's a large piece of our portfolio. I mean, obviously, we started in residential, you know, 20-plus years ago, and we've just grown to be able to paint coatings all over the city of Milwaukee, you know, North Shore, Chicago. We're all over the place. We're going up as far as we have a project we have to get up to in Houghton.
4: That's so up there.
2: Houghton, I just know Houghton for like skiing. But
3: yeah.
2: Apparently,
3: you know you're up north.
2: Apparently, they've got commercial properties up there, and they got to be serviced up there too. So,
3: And this was one where it had like decorative corbels and little like, so there's a lot of detail to it. It wasn't like they just took a spray paint or sprayed it. Like, it took time.
2: Those projects are fun.
3: It was cool. It was quite the transformation. It was good.
4: Is there a big difference in products and processes between commercial and residential?
2: Yeah. I mean, a lot of them cross over. Mm-hmm. But I would say, again, you're solving problems. So if you're working on a property that's high traffic or something like that, you're going to go with a product that it might even be a two-part product where you're doing mixing.
4: Epoxy
2: or
4: kind of thing.
2: Yeah, exactly. And so there's different products to solve different problems. And on the commercial side, you know, you see situations of high traffic in kitchens and industrial kitchens, and there's all different types of problems to solve. And, you know, the big manufacturers of paint, they have coatings. They'll sell you coatings for anything. So, and, you know, a lot of times, unfortunately, when you paint new homes construction, we get a spec, we try to change it, but they don't want to change it because of the cost. But the problem is, you know, if you buy a new construction home, move in, you're most likely dealing with chalky paint.
4: Yeah.
2: That's not that durable.
4: Sure.
2: So, when you call CertaPro, we come out, we repaint your home, we apply color to all the walls, and that coating is going to last. It's going to be washable. It's going to be, you know, a much better coating.
4: Mm-hmm. And you said specifying, so is commercial stuff, there's always architects and contractors involved. Is it CertaPro specifying a coating, or do you leave it up to, say, a Sherwin-Williams or Hallmann's and Lindsay? Is the manufacturer providing the specification for the
2: yes coating? yes
4: okay.
2: So a lot of the repaints, we're writing a spec. A lot of the if it's a national commercial application, it's going to be a lot of times written spec by the Sherwin-Williams or the PPG or the Benjamin Moore, whoever wrote the spec with the facilities, you know, and the ops people.
4: Right.
2: So then we have to follow that spec. If we don't agree with it, meaning we don't think it's going to last, we'll push back on that. And usually we can push back and be pretty convincing because of our technical knowledge. But Yes.
4: And you have to do submittals and stuff like that,
2: sure,
4: too.
2: So, yeah. And on new construction, you know, there's the builders that are building 10 homes a year, and then there's the builders that are building thousands of homes a year across the nation. That process is going to be a little bit harder to change a spec when it's all the way across the country.
4: Yeah.
3: Sure.
4: We don't have too many of those in Wisconsin.
2: Yeah.
4: Our building code.
2: Handful.
4: Building code is kind of kept them from really getting in here.
2: Tell me about that off the air. I'd love to hear that story.
4: Oh, sure.
2: I haven't heard that one yet.
4: Yep.
2: Although I did hear that our humidity is, 5 to 10%. It'll change the temperature by, 5 to 10 degrees. That's what it is. Corn sweats.
4: Yeah.
3: What?
4: Yeah, it does.
2: Look it up.
4: Corn sweat is the thing.
2: So corn sweating.

0: in Wisconsin increases our humidity to the Iowa point too. Where our temperature will actually change 5 to 10
1: That's
0: degrees.
1: It's a big thing in Iowa as well.
0: So humidity is 10 to 40% different when corn's growing.
2: Things we need to know when we're painting stuff. Huh?
0: Absolutely. Useless facts.
2: All right. Matt is with us all this hour, 855-616-1620. If you have questions, we'll get to Bob and Pewaukee's text when we come back about his steel door. 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
2: Tyler Hubbard, originally one half of Florida Georgia Line, going to be at Summerfest tonight, 7 o'clock on the American Family Amphitheater stage before Jelly Roll takes the stage. So I have beef with this situation because Florida Georgia Line was one of the biggest country bands in the last decade, and he's now opening for Jelly Roll.
1: What does that mean?
2: Jelly Roll has only been around for a few years, and now he's the headliner, where Tyler Hubbard's been selling out stadiums for a decade. You know,
1: but it's just isn't that the way that goes?
2: How it works.
1: I mean, look at all the bands from the 80s, the huge bands and everything. Now they're playing, you know, county fairs and stuff like that.
2: You're making us sound old when you say stuff like that, but it's true.
1: I'm actually trying to see. I want to go see Night Ranger in July, or here in July in Fond du Lac.
2: I've seen them again three times, and I'm good. But good band.
1: A friend of mine's brother is their head audio guy, so I'm going to see if I can get
2: him. Well, you should get tickets, I would hope.
1: He travels the world.
2: Matt Hefter's here, by the way.
1: Yes, he is.
2: Let's paint. Sure to probe.
0: We can talk paint. We can talk music. Yeah. We can
11: Shooterpro.com.
0: Your music venue
11: is the website. And Bob from Pewaukee had a bunch of questions, but basically he has a steel door that's never been painted, and he's wondering, how do I paint it? It's now dirty and stained and like
1: probably a garage service door. I see that a lot.
0: Yeah, I'm gonna say it's probably been painted. It's just probably never been repainted. Maybe it's factory coated.
1: Factory, yeah.
0: It's on
1: factory
0: a way. I mean,
1: the brick mold casing's prime.
0: Yeah, exactly. So. Never been painted before. You want to make sure if there's any rust or dirt or anything like that, I would sand it down, remove that debris. I would use if it's a steel door, I'd probably use an oil-based primer, maybe even something that's got some bonding characteristics to it. But you definitely want to roughen up the surface a little bit and get any debris and oils from your hands that you can't see around the knobs and stuff. Sand it down, prep it properly. As far as taking it off and keeping it on, that's kind of a preference. It's a steel door. You can paint it in place. Mm-hmm. You know, just mask your hinges or cut around them.
1: Just going to ask about, would you say you need to paint all the edges too?
0: Yeah, I would. Yeah. Everything except for, a lot of people make the mistake of, some of these doors will have a fire rating on them. Yeah. Don't paint over the label.
1: Yeah.
0: But, you know, yeah, so in a couple coats of an enamel, I would personally use an oil-based in that situation or minimally a urethane coating if it was Certapro painting it. But if you're a homeowner, those products are a little bit more difficult to work with. You might want to just use a high-quality acrylic that has got urethane components in it. And the reason for that is just to make sure that, again, it's your hands. You touch the knob, you touch mm-hmm. the door, and those oils will start to break down acrylics. And if it's a steel door, it's in probably a location where it's going to take some abuse.
1: Right.
0: Where you're going to bang into it with your hip to get the groceries in or whatever it may be.
1: What would you use to apply the coatings? Brush,
0: well,
1: roller.
0: Again, we solve problems. So if it's a high-end steel door for somebody's facility, it might get spray coated for a glass finish. But if it's a homeowner and you use a good quality paint that's going to self-level, you would just use anything like a foam roller or a very tight low nap roller. You can roll it on. Don't do it on a hot day. Those are things to do on cooler days out of the sun. It'll self-level and it'll look like a sprayed finish.
1: So don't use a brush. It's going
0: to no, very minimum. Yeah. I mean, if you do brush around hinges or something like that, roll it up tight
1: on the surface,
0: and get it to look good. Otherwise, call Certapro. We'll come out and paint your door for you.
1: Mm-hmm.
11: Matt Hefter with us all this hour, another half hour to go. Get your calls and texts in at 855-616-1620. What can you guys all do?
0: We do everything, interior, exterior painting, drywall, enameling, trim work. We paint kitchen cabinets. We do garage floors for people that have the nice flake systems. And there's really not much. We do carpentry and drywall and drywall repairs. I mean, it's funny that we just started. We used to paint walls and ceilings and outside of houses, and we've just expanded to take care of our customers.
1: When we get back after the news, Dayton's got a garage floor question for you.
11: I got a picture to show you. Well, after this, we go over to the WTMJ Breaking News Center with Jen Gregg. Good morning, Jen.
12: Good morning, Dayton. Milwaukee police are investigating a deadly two-car crash. A 27-year-old died on scene after crashing with another car at the Congress and Appleton intersection last night. The victim was traveling northwest on Appleton when they collided with a 28-year-old driver traveling southeast on Appleton. The 28-year-old was taken into custody. The investigation remains ongoing. Five people are seriously injured after a silo collapsed on them in the village of Sharon. Three motorcyclists and two people in a car took cover behind a barn near Highway 14 during the storm yesterday. The 80-foot silo nearby collapsed on the drivers, causing severe injuries. All five people were taken to the hospital. Their current condition is unknown. And the Wisconsin Department of Natural Resources is cracking down on impaired boating throughout this holiday weekend. The initiative is called Operation Drywater and will help prevent boating while impaired through July 5th. Boaters can expect to see an increased law enforcement presence both on the water and at boat launches across the state. The DNR says one-third on Wisconsin's fatal boating incidents involved alcohol in 2025. They are urging boaters, operators, and passengers to boat sober and wear a life jacket to avoid legal consequences. Taking a look at the roads with your WTMJ Time Saver traffic, once again, there are no major incidents to report.
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15: Here's your WTMJ 5-day forecast. Today, chance of isolated morning storms and scattered evening storms possible, especially near the state line, a high of 83. Sunday, chance of afternoon storms below severe limits, a high of 80. Monday is mostly sunny, less humid, a high of 78. Tuesday is mostly sunny, sticky, a high of 80. Wednesday, hot and sticky, a high of 85. Right now in Madison, 72, Green Bay, 70, and in Milwaukee, 74 degrees. I'm Jen Gregg. 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
11: Well, this would be the most famous song from the Bodines. If you're not from Milwaukee, maybe the only song you know from the Bodines.
1: Right. I remember.
11: Party of Five, I think, used this as their theme song. Right. The Bodines doing their...
1: I don't remember how many times I saw them in the 90s.
11: Yeah. Their 40th anniversary at the Generac Power Stage tonight at 10 p.m. at Summerfest, so go see them. Matt Hefter here from CertaPro Painters on with us, and David kind of mentioned my garage floor. Every time it gets super humid, it looks like it's sweating. What is that, and can that be fixed with your garage floor coating?
0: Yes, and we can fix just about almost everything. We have had to turn down a handful through the years just because the concrete was just crumbling apart. But essentially, it could be either just sweating because looking at the picture, there's oils down and so forth. And if you notice it's sweating, not consistently across the whole floor, but just where the oils are, it could be that everything is just sealed with all those oils. And then that, you know, the humidity, how it works, right? You know this with windows, is that essentially you have a change in temperature, be either warm, humid air coming in and a cold floor, and then it's going to sweat where those surfaces meet. So if it's just humidity, that's a simple thing. You just, you know, grind off the floor. We have to obviously use a different type of coating because there's so many impregnated oils into the concrete that if you just go with a standard polyaspartic system, it's not going to bond properly. But there are industrial coatings where we could scarify and go in with like a urethane cement base or something like that that is going to bond better and get a better bond. But essentially the other option is, you know, we do test for moisture vapor transmission. Some floors in Wisconsin, there's just a lot of moisture underneath the floor, and that moisture is going to pull out on those hot days and pull out. So we typically will do a test and measure calcium chloride and open it up for basically 72 hours and measure based on a calculation of time, multiply by how much weight the calcium chloride picks up, and then we can calculate how much vapor transmission

0: is coming through the floor. There are primers on the market that will hold back moisture, just depending on how much vapor transmission you have, is going to be whether you're doing a one-coat system or a two-coat system for primer. But we can solve almost all those problems.
1: Yeah, that's. I was thinking it was probably, it's an old garage, probably poured right on dirt, no vapor barrier or anything under it. It's probably every, like you said, it's just a lot of moisture
0: it's
1: coming
0: possible.
1: Right out
0: I
1: of
0: just,
1: the ground.
0: I just saw in that spot you showed me how much oil was on there.
2: It's mainly that spot, too. Yeah. So I think it is more of an oil issue, hopefully, because the whole garage floor isn't like that. It's that one. It's like he parked his car there for 40 years.
0: Or worked on it and did all his oil changes.
2: Or worked on it and just let the oil fall out of the car.
1: Yeah. it's kind of like years ago, people's basements, well, you know, we get some seepage every once in a while. You just kind of assume that. And years ago, well, my car drips a little bit of oil. You know, and you don't expect your basement to seep moisture anymore, and you don't expect your car to drip oil anymore. It's just kind of those are things that are in the past.
2: That conversation, though, is amazing to me. Same with Jason from Capital, is the science that goes into, you know, people think, well, I'm going to grab a paintbrush and some paint and I'm going to paint.
1: Yeah.
2: Well, it's not that easy all the time.
1: And two coats. One coat.
2: Yeah.
1: Up,
2: right.
1: Up is one coat, down is two coats, right?
0: Yeah. I mean, we see so much. We get called out when somebody thinks it's just paint.
2: Yeah, right.
0: You know, and if you're painting your walls, it's, yeah, I get it. Like, it's not like it is rocket science, but just using the right coatings. Again, coatings are manufactured to make things look good, but also to solve problems.
1: To perform. Yeah.
2: Yeah. Yeah. Okay, another one came in. It says, the walkout basement door trim is rotting on my door. Can I replace the bottom 18 inches or so without replacing the whole door? I would like to copy the exact profile of the trim as well if I can do that. You guys fix wood rot too, right?
0: You can do anything. It seems like that's a very expensive approach. It sounds like you're trying to potentially even save some money, but it's a very expensive approach to just doing it the right way, which would be just replace your trim.
1: The times I see it, like overhead door trim, garage service doors, or a lower level door like this, the brick mold casing, you can see where it was cut and then a new piece was put in and everything. And my issue, and you I hope you agree, is that when you replace a board, whether it's a piece of trim or a deck board or a piece of siding or a fascia board, you really can't just put an 18 inch piece or a 2 foot piece or something, because little pieces of wood are not very stable. And so when I am inspecting something, I was like, you need a, you know, at least replace the full jam side of that trim, or at least a 6 foot piece of siding, or so that you can span two or three, four, hopefully studs, or the same thing with a deck board. You got to use larger pieces of wood.
0: I agree. I mean, if you lop off 18 inches, you're going to get what, two nails in there, three nails at best. And then getting that brick mold to match, which what the original was, that's the part where I go, it's just never going to look good. I've seen people, I mean, we've had on historic homes had to actually have cutters made.
1: A knife made, yeah.
0: Yeah, for making custom millwork to match, you know, the original, you know, I guess, profile of the millwork.
1: Yeah, there's a couple of places they have.
0: You can do
1: really
0: just about everything. It's just at some point, is it economical or not?
1: Blifford Lumber always had a really good catalog of specialty trims found that were used here in Milwaukee. But yeah, every once in a while on projects that I was involved in when I was at Kelman, we're doing restoration work. We got to make a knife, you know, which is an upcharge, but by the time you do it right, that it's about doing it right.
0: Yeah.
1: Like you said, you know, doing it the right way.
2: 70 degrees in Milwaukee. We're going to hit a high of 83 today. Storms possible throughout the morning to the south, and especially tonight towards the south. So if you're making plans, make sure you're checking your radar before you head out. 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
2: Jerry Harrison's 50 Years of Talking Heads is going to be on the U-Line stage at 5:30 tonight. So if you like this song, go check that out.
1: Been a long time since I heard this one.
2: Dave's having button issues today.
1: Yeah, right?
0: Welcome to the show, Dave.
2: Yeah, welcome to the studio.
1: Yeah, we're on the air.
2: Yes, so I'm Summerfest, last day today.
1: Doesn't have the red light on it anymore.
2: Okay.
1: Okay.
0: I would just grab the flag.
1: Sure.
2: Just, yeah, grab the flag, start putting it in the microphone and making a bunch of noise with it. And we're picking
0: All right, let's
2: on
0: talk
2: them.
0: About
2: now. We're picking right. on them now. We're
1: what are we painting now?
2: So when it comes to painting, we already talked about this. You have to choose the right thing. It's not just as simple as walking in and grabbing any paint off the shelf because you like the color and going home and painting.
0: There is a reason, even at the retail level, if you go into like a Sherwin-Williams store, there's a reason that there's all those product lines.
2: Yeah.
0: And those are just a fraction of the product lines that Sherwin-Williams offers, but those are the retail. They keep more of the commercial and the industrial stuff in the back or at only certain locations, right? So, even when you go into a retail level, you'll look at how many different paint systems there are, brand names or product names, I should say, and how many sheens and all those things. Those are all for a reason. So
2: when you're, do you guys have like production meetings? Like if a salesperson comes out to my house and they run across something they haven't seen before, they call you? Do they come to a meeting at the end of the day and say, hey, here's the situation. What do I need to do?
0: It's typically a picture and a conversation over the phone, okay. and problems are solved that way. Sometimes it requires, you know, somebody to go out for a field visit. But almost all of our estimators are former painters. So they've painted and painted for some time. That's what makes them a great estimator. Mm-hmm. But, you know, you see things that just stump you. And so you usually take a picture and you call and make a phone call. And if I can't solve it, I'm a bit shocked. But, you know, ultimately we also have, you know, our vendors, mm-hmm. suppliers of our paint systems, and we can talk to their tech department and so forth. So those are engineers. I mean, if they can't figure it out, right. then your problem is not solvable.
1: Demo it. We're not painting this, just tear it down.
0: Demo it.
2: I just know that, I mean, I've been working at Site Unlimited for 5 years now, and I still, almost on a weekly basis, walk into something like, I have never seen this before. There are so many variables in houses out there that, like, to know everything is next to impossible.
1: Yeah. And I don't know everything about houses either, but I would say in the first 5 to 7 years, I was coming across a lot of stuff. I don't see too much anymore.
2: But it's like,
1: but still, every once in a while, you're like, oh, that's different.
2: Yeah. Yeah.
0: Like whistling toilets.
2: Like whistling toilets. Right. Yeah. A little Yankee Doodle Dandy as you're doing your duty. So it's that's why I was curious. It is nice to know that the guys that are coming out to the house actually did this for a living, because there are so many different variables when it comes to painting something.
0: Yeah.
2: And what you're going to choose to do that. So one segment left. This is always our shortest little segment of the hour, but we have time to get some more questions in before we're done. 855-616-1620, the Siding Unlimited WTMJ talking text line. The Fix It Show with Serta Pro Painters is on WTMJ.
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19: And I won't forget the men who died, who gave that life to me, and I gladly stay.
2: 4th of July.
1: Yep.
2: Happy 4th of July.
1: Right.
2: We celebrate 250 years.
1: I'm sure we'll hear this song a couple times going to the Stone Bank Parade and then Hartford Parade. We'll probably hear this on a float.
2: Do you think other countries look at us and are just laughing like 250 years? They're celebrating 250.
1: Yeah, well,
2: they've been around for thousands of years, and they're like,
0: well, we've been around longer than that. We just put it on ink on paper 250 years ago on what we wanted.
1: I think what's really amazing is how many people, all the stories you're hearing from all the soccer fans who have come here and how amazed they are. You know, they hear about us probably on the TV, but all those fans who have never been to the United States, how big everything is, they're amazed by the Costcos and the Walmarts and all that stuff, that the excess probably that we have. I don't know, is that something to brag about? Maybe not. Mm. Maybe not that part, but just the expanse of our country.
2: And how friendly we are, they've been saying. And
1: I mean, if you've been to Europe, you know, you drive like 2 hours and you're in two or three countries.
2: Right. Mm-hmm.
1: In the United States, you drive 2 hours, 3 hours, you're still in the same state.
0: Yeah.
1: Right. So it's just different.
2: Siding Unlimited, J&B Construction sponsor us every week. We appreciate that. Matt Hefter on from CertaPro Painters. We do have another text at 855-616-1620.
1: Similar to Bob's question.
2: It was, but different still. Yeah. We had a steel door placed on back door a few years ago. It has been peeling on the lower half. It's red and on the southwest side of the house. What can be done?
1: South and west means hot late afternoon sun, right?
0: Yeah, I mean, the coating that was originally applied on the door is failing. Mm-hmm. If they recently installed it and still have the receipt, I would take the request to have the door replaced.
1: Yeah.
0: But, you know, besides that point, there are things you can do. You know, if the coating is peeling all the way, it's the difference between peeling all the way down to the metal and then you painted the door and it's peeling. If that's the case, you might have painted over a shiny surface. But if the right paint system is applied on that door and it's done the right way, it's not going to peel. It's a metal door. It doesn't retain moisture. It might fade, things like that. But again, I would use a urethane coating. If you have a sunside, it's red and it's going to fade, use a urethane coating, and that way make sure that it doesn't fade, or at least get your cycle out of it of 7-8 years in Wisconsin. But give us a call at CertaPro or you know, shoot me, you know, a picture of it. You know, my email address is right on the website. Shoot me a picture of it. I can usually help you through and solve the problem.
1: Mm-hmm. All right. Yeah. In general, though, south and west facing sides of your house, siding, windows, doors, and everything, they're getting the brunt of the hot late afternoon sun.
0: Yeah.
1: So ultraviolet rays.
0: Plant a tree.
2: I wonder all these houses that are going up that are black, dark gray, like 10 years from now, even though they say this is it's going to last.
1: Yeah.
2: I question.
0: I get concerned about the material, right? If it's like LP or whatever it is, and then you paint it black, can that handle, like, I know LP probably stands a better chance, but like Hardy, can it handle the expansion and contraction that comes with painting something black?
2: Right, because it gets so hot.
0: Yeah, but it looks so cool.
1: Right, it can.
2: You guys paint roofs?
0: You know, not really. Roof? No.
2: Any kind of roof. I saw somebody that was painting their shingles.
1: Oh, my gosh.
2: Don't ever do that, by
0: no,
2: the way.
0: Don't do that. It's a bad idea. No, not really. There are... there's just too many complexities with it. You know, a lot of times it's holding snow and it's peeling because it's a manufacturer's defect. So even if you go over to coat it, you're just chasing a problem. Like you look at these, you know, I don't know, Culver's buildings or whatever, and you start seeing peeling, and it's like, all right, that's going to be a mess for somebody.
2: Yeah, yeah.
1: So you got to add that to the list. Toenails and
0: but we don't like to get up on roofs. Yeah. Minimize that as much as possible, you know, but I don't want to make a business of it, of sure. jumping up on roofs. But there are companies that focus just on roof coatings, including reflective coatings, fluid applied, you know, for going over EPDM rubber. There's mm-hmm. there's companies that focus in on this stuff.
2: We did get another text that says, I enjoy the knowledge Matt Hefter shares with listeners. His crew did excellent work at my home, Kathy, in Hartford.
1: Excellent.
2: So there you go. We enjoy Kathy. His knowledge,
0: you know,
2: as Kathy? Well.
0: I know the name in the, yeah.
1: Kathy, yeah. So, your neighbor, basically.
0: I think she just did a really nice Google review, if I remember. Thank you, Kathy. Yeah. That was very nice of you.
2: That's always nice getting that Google review,
0: right?
2: Isn't it?
0: Well, yeah. And it just shows how much, you know, we did our job, right? Mm-hmm.
2: Speaking of that, we're almost done. What is your job? What do you guys all do?
0: We paint everything. So inside, outside, walk around your house. It's 4th of July. I mean, our leads go up basically Memorial Day, big time, 4th of July, and Labor Day. And there's a reason people are walking around their house
1: they're
0: realizing, oh, I didn't realize I was peeling so much.
1: Yeah.
2: Yeah, you're sitting on the patio with a beer and a brat, and you're like, oh,
0: we better
2: that
0: take care of
1: that. That looks terrible.
0: Yeah. But painting is nice. You know, it refreshes the home. It makes everything look good. You feel better. You probably live longer as a result of it. Just paint your house so you live longer. Sure. Well, you're happy. Well, yeah, I mean, when I'm on my deck and I'm looking at my deck and it's stained, I'm looking at the house is painted. You
1: don't have to go up on a ladder.
0: And you're grilling and you're in your happy place. Right. So just enjoy the inside of your house. If you're contemplating whether you should paint a room, just do it. Get
1: go
0: the
1: to
0: room
1: work,
0: paint.
1: Come
0: do
1: home
0: it yourself
1: and,
0: or call CertaPro, but... You know, be happy. You know, that's our tagline. Be happy.
2: Love it. Have a good 4th of July.
0: Yeah,
2: thanks for coming in on a holiday. We appreciate
0: that.
1: Absolutely. Thanks, Matt.
2: David, enjoy the parades.
1: Yes. And
2: plural.
1: And fireworks. And
2: parades. He's going to two parades.
1: Yeah, we went to the Oconomowoc yesterday and two today.
2: All right.
1: Parades
0: we went
1: are fun.
0: To Menominee Falls last. That is holy cow.
2: That's a big parade.
0: Yeah. I mean, there's just random people. You don't even know what they are doing, and they're walking through the parade.
1: Yeah. Watertown has one like that, too, where there's like 30 John Deere tractors, you know, and everything.
2: Should we be offended that we haven't been invited to the Menominee Falls Parade if everybody's out there?
0: I think we could just go.
2: Just go and walk in?
0: Your $5
1: like registration. Like when they have TV personalities, they should have the Fix-It Show hosts.
2: Exactly.
0: There's political figures. There was just, and like I said, some people, we didn't even know who they were. They were just walking through, no tag, nothing.
1: I think we've got to talk to the people in charge here about getting us in a parade next year.
2: Have a great 4th of July, guys.
0: You too, guys.
2: Rose
0: safe.
2: Gray,
0: thanks.
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12: 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Friedel back. Friedel turning. Friedel watching. Goodbye, we are tied.
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21: At 9 o'clock, it's 75 degrees in Milwaukee. Today, a chance of isolated morning storms and scattered evening storms possible, especially near the state line, a high of 83. Sunday, chance of afternoon storms below severe limits, a high of 80. From the WTMJ Breaking News Center, I'm Jen Gregg. Three children are dead after a boating incident on Geneva Lake. Strong winds and waves caused the boat to capsize and sink during a storm yesterday in Lake Geneva. Walworth County Undersheriff Tom Hausner.
4: A lot of damage, with houses damaged and trees across almost every road within the subdivision. During this time, we were informed that a boat had overturned on Geneva Lake, and there was people in the water.
21: Responders rescued six adults and one child from the water. Three children remained missing. The missing kids were later found dead. All children were wearing a life jacket. Dozens of dead birds have been found on Milwaukee's north side.
5: The Department of Natural Resources is leading an investigation into what could be causing the bird's demise, but the scene near 27th Street and Hope Avenue remains a mystery. A DNR spokesperson tells WTMJ they received the first report Monday. Crews have begun testing the birds, but waiting for results could take weeks. The DNR is instructing residents not to touch sick or dead birds. Elizabeth Linton in WTMJ News.
21: New Trump accounts are designed to give kids an early investment boost. Annex Wealth Management's Brian Jacobson says he tells Wisconsin's Morning News.
6: There are really specific limits as to what can be invested in. Basically, what you're doing is you're creating an account, and then you'll be contacted by a couple different firms that are administering it. But it allows you to invest in a broadly diversified portfolio of U.S. equity, either index funds or exchange-traded funds. So it's really to limit speculative risk.
21: Eligible children born between January 1, 2025 and December 31, 2028 receive a $1,000 government seed contribution. And the orange barrels are not taking the weekend off, but some of the road work is.
7: If you're driving around Milwaukee for the 4th, there's a little good news in the work zones. Wisconsin DOT's Eric Hansen says the big freeway jobs pause for the holiday.
24: That suspension starts on Friday, July 3rd, and will go through 6 a.m. Monday, July 6th.
7: So no, the cones won't magically vanish, but Hansen says the overnight shutdowns are off the table.
24: We will maintain at least two lanes through all of those work zones there, and we will not have any overnight closures scheduled.
7: Drivers should still give themselves a little cushion, especially right around the fireworks traffic. Debbie Lazaga, WTMJ News.
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13: Time for a WTMJ sports update from the Gruber Law Office's One Call That's All sports desk. The Brewers sealed the deal in the extra innings against Arizona. The crew had an explosive 11th and final inning, scoring four runs and the win. The Brewers beat the Diamondbacks 7-4 last night.

0: Tune in for tonight's game day coverage here on WTMJ. And the U.S. will face Belgium on Monday night in Seattle in round 16 of the World Cup. Taking a look at the roads with your WTMJ Time Saver traffic, it looks like I-41 North at the Blue Mound Road ramp, there is a disabled car in the right lane. Traffic seems to be flowing pretty normal, though.
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0: Here's your WTMJ 5-day forecast. Today, chance of isolated morning storms and scattered evening storms possible, a high of 83. Sunday, chance of afternoon storms, a high of 80. Monday, mostly sunny, less humid, a high of 78. Tuesday is mostly sunny and sticky, a high of 80. And Wednesday, hot and sticky, a high of 85. Right now in Madison, 74 degrees, Green Bay, 70 degrees, and in Milwaukee, 75 degrees. I'm Jen Gregg. 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
5: Welcome to the show, July 4th. Happy 4th of July, Rose Gray. How
6: are
5: you?
6: Thank you. 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And for those of you who are looking, watching the show live, Dayton's got the coolest shirt on. I'm envious.
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5: Costco, $4.99.
6: All right. It's very cool.
5: It's the America 250 logo. 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
6: It is. 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
5: And you got your blue and white with your red lipstick.
6: Yeah.
5: You got red, white, and blue going.
6: Yay, way to find the red in the...
5: So we're there as well.
6: Yeah.
5: So good morning.
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6: Exactly. 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Vacation Showcase is happening the 12th of September. Moved it back a little bit with regard to time. So it's 8 a.m. to noon. We had so many people lined up 45 minutes before the event last year that started at 9. We thought, well, if you're going to be that early, why not just let you in at 8 o'clock?
5: Sure.
6: Yep. And then you don't have to use the entire day. It's just the morning. And what's so cool about this is it's at your leisure. You come and go as you please. There will be some seminars, and soon after you've registered, within the upcoming weeks, you will get a link that will tell you now the seminars are up for registration.
5: Sure.
6: Because those rooms hold 100 maybe, and we were maxed at almost every seminar last year.
5: Okay.
6: And so we want to make sure that we get you registered for those as well. So over 25 of our partners are going to be there. And then the several of them who have been chosen for reason will be doing seminars about a particular product and or some of their trips that they're going to be doing. So,
5: and Colleen and Steve Scafidi are going to be broadcasting this show live from the EAA grounds.
6: That's very true. And I will not be there, sadly. That's why Colleen has graciously offered to fill in for me, as I will be in Peru with a group.
5: Sure.
6: And so that I may pop up on some screens throughout the event and say hi to folks, because the time zone is pretty similar to this time zone. So if I'm not out and about, I may do that. But I strongly encourage you to register. Would we deny you entrance? Absolutely not. But it's better for us. We've got a lanyard for you and a goodie bag for you. And it's just better if you register. So that is what will happen if you text FWT to 855-616-1620.
5: And if you've never been at the EAA grounds, this is a great opportunity to get there free and check it out while you're roaming around and looking at things.
6: Precisely. That I couldn't have said it better. And we're just so grateful that EAA is letting us partner with them again for the second year in a row, because the event space is perfect. It's just every one of our partners, all of the cruise lines and tour companies and visitor bureaus and insurance

0: companies and all of our partners that were there last year said it was hands down the best event they did the entire year.
1: So, well, and when you think travel, you think airplanes. So right, it only makes sense to tie in with that and make it happen.
0: I absolutely love that. So yes, so FWT to 855-616-1620. And you can also use that to text in questions. And you can also use that if you were on my Ireland trip last week. Oh.
1: Yeah.
0: How about texting in or calling in and letting us know how the trip went?
1: That would be perfect. 855-616-1620. It is the Fox World Travel Show on WTMJ.
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1: Dayton Kane here with Rose Gray. Going to be a high of 83 today with storms possible tonight, especially to the south. So before you go out for your fireworks or your drone display, make sure you're checking the forecast and the radar to see that it's actually going to happen. We did that on New Berlin. Was supposed to do their drone show on Thursday. Yeah. And so we drove out to that, and as we're getting closer and closer, I'm like, there are no cars anywhere. What's going on? It had been moved due to the forecast. So that in New Berlin is tonight at 9:30 and fireworks following it. So we're going to get both of them tonight.
0: Here you go.
1: That's our plan. You said your plan is to chill out.
0: I'm seriously contemplating one trip to Summerfest. Late in the day. I'm not going to hang around or anything like that, but I get my Bodine's fix for the summer, for the year.
1: That's late, though. That's 10.
0: But that's okay. I could probably just go in really, really late. If you go that late, you have a better option of finding parking.
1: That is true.
0: Parking is difficult.
1: That is true.
0: And I do want to let everybody know, if you text FWT to 855-616-1620 and you get that link, the

0: presentation is happening, Royal Caribbean, Globus Family of Brands, and Holland America. So you'll have an opportunity to register for those as well.
1: And you guys do prizes out there?
0: Oh my gosh. The amount of prizes we gave away last year was every vendor or one of our partners is going to have some kind of a drawing or something,
1: sure.
0: or many of them will. But then Fox World Travel itself gave out, I want to say some crazy number, like 8 huge prizes. So.
1: Yeah. There was, I remember as we were listing it off, I'm like, I can't get there. How am I going to get there?
0: Exactly.
1: No, so good stuff. FWT to 855-616-1620 gets you the link. You'll see all that information that Rose just talked through, and you can register yourself to be there that day at the EAA grounds. So let's talk about your Ireland trip.
0: Yeah, let's do that. So first of all, I'm starting to feel like I must be the best luck charm of all good luck charms in the world. We had outstanding weather.
1: Yeah.
0: And again, we prepare our guests when they go to places that are known for inclement weather about that. And honestly, I took my umbrella out one day for a short time. Period.
1: Nice.
0: It was sunny and warm. There was a heat wave there, and their idea of a heat wave in Ireland was in the 80s.
1: Oh,
0: and that's
1: beautiful.
0: Just, yeah, it was pretty hot. I will say this, we also prepare people for these kinds of things, and many of the Americans kind of put that in the back of their mind and don't bring that forward until it actually is happening to you, which is many, many, many of the buildings and hotels throughout Europe are not air conditioned,
1: right?
0: Because they don't get that kind of sweltering heat. Well, they've been having heat waves the last several summers. You saw what was going on the continent of Europe.
1: Mm-hmm.
0: Very, very bad hot heat wave deaths because of it. Yep, it was pretty warm in the hotels. I will tell you that. Our first hotel did have air conditioning, but not like super air conditioning like we have in the U.S. The second one, which actually was the Great Southern in Killarney, which I will recommend highly. They just regained their 5-star rating.
1: Nice.
0: With Michelin. Yep. Clearly, one of the criteria is not air conditioning because they did not have it. But the service level there, impeccable. Location, perfect. You could walk to many, many, many pubs, which many of us did. And so anybody that's got anything they want to give us a shout out or a comment, feel free to call in or text into 855-616-1620 and let us know what you experienced in Ireland. And I'm pretty confident in saying these people are going to have nothing but good things to say.
1: I guess I want to know what you do in Ireland because I've never been there. I know it's gorgeous. Every picture I see of Ireland is great. But besides going to a pub and counting sheep, what are we doing in Ireland? That's what I want to know. So if you're on the trip, talk to me. Let me know. What was the best part? What was the fun experience that you had that you'll never forget in Ireland? Because I've talked to people that have gone there and they say it's a fabulous trip, like nothing you've ever seen before.
0: Right, and you very likely will consider returning and do more of
1: yeah.
0: it.
1: So
0: this was an 8-day trip, just perfect to get your feet wet when it comes to Ireland, and now you just want to see more and more, and you want to go to more pubs, and you want to sing with more people, and you want to meet more people, and you want to golf more golf courses.
1: Oh,
0: and
1: golf, and all that's that. Something
0: yeah.
1: you do
0: well,
1: there.
0: And we
1: right.
0: had some golfers on the trip.
1: So. All right, 855-616-1620. You can call, and Isaac's in the producer's studio. He'll put you on with Rose and I, or you can text in what you loved about Ireland, 855-616-1620. The Fox World Travel Show is on WTMJ.
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2: 250 year celebration going on today for the 4th of July. Hopefully you have some big plans with friends and family and can get out and enjoy the weather. Not bad, 83 for a high. Storms possible, but not like washout storms, at least maybe to the south later tonight. But yeah, check out your radar before you head out. But otherwise, have a good day. I'm Dayton Kane, Rose Gray here answering your questions at 855-616-1620. That's the Siding Unlimited WTMJ talk and text line. Hi, Rose. We're about to go to Switzerland with Fox and are wondering if you know anyone who has had direct experience with the new EES system, in particular in Amsterdam. Many rumors out there. We are transiting through and have a 2-hour, 50-minute layover.
3: So I have personally had to deal with EES. EES, for those listeners who are unaware, is the EU's, which is the European Union. I'm going to stop using acronyms and be more specific here. The EU's entry-exit system. And so what happens is the EU is preparing for going to a biometric system so that all non-EU and Schengen is 30-ish countries, some of which are in the EU, one or two are not, so that are arriving from places like the United States and the UK and Canada, who previously did not require any kind of a visa. You could just come and go across borders as you like. They're registering fingerprints and facial scans. So this has been my experience in Frankfurt, in Munich. I did not do it in Ireland because Ireland, you're clearing customs and immigration as a U.S. citizen there. Okay. So I did not do it there. But so I've done it in Munich and I've done it in Frankfurt and I've done it in Lisbon. Okay. So what happens is you walk up to for those of you who've traveled internationally, it's that booth that the officer is in that you used to slip your passport, or you still do, slip your passport through the window to them. Now they've got a pad and you put your four fingers, not your thumb, your four fingers onto that pad, and now it's capturing your fingerprints. And then there, next to that, there is an elongated camera-like thing. For those of you who have global entry, it looks exactly like that camera. And you look into that, and now it's capturing your biometrics. So your face, it's your eyes, and several other things. Does it take a little bit longer? Yes, because everyone has to do it, but sometimes it's not registering as fast as it should. We heard that Frankfurt's 50% of those kiosks weren't working the week we were there.
2: Okay.
3: And then they just skip it. They don't say, well, now we've got to find another place for you to do this. You'll do it next time. This is just a proactive way for these countries to start capturing this information.
2: Okay.
3: Now the texter's question was, is 2 hours and 50 minutes long enough? They're asking for or suggesting, due to bottlenecks because of this EES system in Amsterdam, for an hour and a half to 3 hours. So they're right under that 3 hours. Mm-hmm. I would feel comfortable with that. I feel like that's overly cautious, if you will, the 3 hours.
2: Sure.
3: But an hour to me would present some anxiety in me if I only had an hour.
2: Okay.
3: Yeah.
2: Another question at 855-616-1620. We'll be going to Alaska trip with Rose on July 26th. What type of shoes do we need for touring parts of the trip? We're not doing the helicopter landing on the glacier. That's from Mike and Nancy.
3: I say anything that's comfortable. So it can be sneakers. It can be something with a grippy bottom. Waterproof is always good just because of the rain, not because you're not landing on a glacier or not getting out into water, but it's very, very tricky. Again, it's one of those places where you need to be prepared for all sorts of weather. Packing for Alaska, even for me, who when I go in July will be my 15th trip to Alaska, mm-hmm. I still put things in, take things out. Do I need this rain poncho? Do I need this waterproof windbreaker? Do I need this umbrella? That kind of a thing. So anything, somebody on the Ireland trip purchased new shoes for the trip and never wore them before trip. Yeah, we were looking for Band-Aids.
2: Don't do that.
3: Yeah, definitely.
2: Make sure they're comfortable
3: so
2: and you've used them for sure.
3: Break them in for sure. But if you're throughout Alaska, everything is just really about walking in comfort.
2: Okay.
3: And I wear flip-flops. Isn't that crazy?
2: That is crazy.
3: If it's warm enough, I have some pretty decent cushiony flip-flops that I wear. So,
2: what does Fox World Travel all do?
3: We do vacation travel, which is what we talk about on the show every single Saturday morning, as well as business travel and meetings and incentives. So we are your full-service travel agency. You can reach us anytime, Monday through Friday, 9 to 5, by calling 866-GO-FOX-GO. My favorite way to talk to us is by sending us an email or an inquiry. If you go to the vacation tab, you'll see plan your trip. Hit that button, and you will want to do that, and we will talk more about that because the upcoming Apple Vacation / Royal Caribbean sale is right around the corner.
2: 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We go over the WTMJ Breaking News Center with Jen Gregg. Good morning, Jen.
4: Good morning, Dane. One person is in custody after a deadly car crash in Milwaukee. A 27-year-old died on scene after crashing with another car at the Congress and Appleton intersection last night. The victim was traveling northwest on Appleton when they collided with a 28-year-old driver traveling southeast on Appleton. Milwaukee police arrested the 28-year-old driver. The investigation remains ongoing. Five people are seriously injured after a silo collapsed on them in the village of Sharon. Three motorcyclists and two people in a car took cover behind a barn near Highway 14 during the storm yesterday. The 80-foot silo nearby collapsed on the drivers, causing severe injuries. All five people were taken to the hospital. Their current condition is unknown. And the Wisconsin Department of Natural Resources is cracking down on impaired boating throughout this holiday weekend. The initiative is called Operation Drywater and will help prevent boating while impaired through July 5th. Boaters can expect to see an increased law enforcement presence both on the water and at boat launches across the state. The DNR says one-third of Wisconsin's fatal boating incidents involved alcohol in 2025. They are urging boaters, operators, and passengers to boat sober and wear a life jacket to avoid legal consequences. Taking a look at the roads with your WTMJ Time Saver traffic, there are no major incidents to report.
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4: Here's your WTMJ 5-day forecast. Today, a chance of isolated morning storms and scattered evening storms possible, especially near the state line. High of 83. Sunday, chance of afternoon storms below severe limits, a high of 80. Monday is mostly sunny, less humid, a high of 78. Tuesday is mostly sunny, sticky, a high of 80. Wednesday is hot and sticky, a high of 85. Right now in Madison, 75, Green Bay, 71, and in Milwaukee, 76 degrees. I'm Jen Gregg. 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
7: Cooper Pratt and his team loves defense. 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I mean, Cooper Pratt was a big league shortstop defensively last year. I mean, that's a big league shortstop.
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2: Dayton Kane here with Rose Gray. Thank you for joining us. It's $4 on the 4th at the Milwaukee County Zoo today. If you're looking for something to do with the family and don't have plans, that might be a place to check out. FWT, when you text that to 855-616-1620, you will get yourself a little registration link that lets you register for the big event going on in September at the EAA grounds, the Travel Showcase, where there's going to be dozens, is that safe to say?
3: If you go down to the very bottom of the registration screen, the presenting sponsors are there, and it's very correct to say dozens.
2: Dozens, yes. We're not up to 100.
3: No.
2: But a lot. Dozens and dozens.
3: Yeah, so it's just everybody you would expect. Everybody you would hear us talk about on the air. Globus Family of Brands and Avalon Waterways, Viking River Cruises and Ocean Cruises, Insight Vacations, which is Brendan and Trafalgar and Holland America, because we do Alaska with them, and African Travel, Rocky, who's been on the show a number of times, Celebrity, Princess Cruises, and more and more and more and more. And, of course, WTMJ is one of our sponsors.
2: Everyone's going to be there. Except Rose Gray.
3: And I'm a little sad about it, actually. But I did want to let everybody know, I heard back from somebody texted in and said, how do you register for those seminars, which I mentioned? Apparently, marketing has made the determination that we're not going to have you register for those. We just want you to see the timeline so you can plan out your visit.
2: And that is up there on that link as well.
3: It is. Yep. So.
2: FWT to 855-616-1620. Same number for questions like this one. The Bunratty Castle and Dirty Nellies were fun experiences. If you noticed the lower level, they had Irish bumper stickers and a closed Wolski's sign or bumper sticker, Dan and Bonnie. That's kind of cool, like worldwide, huh?
3: Oh, for sure. So what's cool, Dirty Nellies, which is this bar right adjacent to Bunratty Castle, which is Bunratty Castle and Folk Park. So you can walk around and see how they lived in medieval times. And then we have a medieval banquet at the end of the day. But the night we were at Dirty Nellies, so not only do you see bumper stickers from all over the place, in this bar as well as many other pubs throughout Ireland, which are fun. I closed Wolski's and Irish Fest and Summerfest and all that kind of stuff you see. But you will also see police patches everywhere.
2: Really?
3: Because there are so many Irish people who, when they immigrated, became police officers and firefighters. Hence the bagpipes at funerals and things like that. So many, many, many officers will bring in their, and fire department workers will bring in, EMTs will bring in their patches through, and they display them all
2: That's
3: over.
2: Cool.
3: So that is also very cool. So yes, that was a very, very fun and cool experience.
2: 855-616-1620, the Siding Unlimited WTMJ talk and text line. Hi, we're taking our second Viking cruise late August. Do you have any solutions for the slow internet service on board? Would eSIM cards or pocket Wi-Fi be worth pursuing? Thanks much. And then they followed up with, this is a river cruise through Budapest to Amsterdam, and their last cruise was about 2 years ago.
3: Right. The reason I asked the question of the texter how long ago, internet has improved substantially within the last two to four years on river cruises. But if they, it was just 2 years ago and they were experiencing lagging internet time and they're trying to do more and more, they need the internet for more than just communicating. Because what ends up happening, just it happens everywhere, and I am not technologically expert in any way, shape, or form. But the more people that are using the internet, it bogs down. So what happens is everybody's out on an excursion. If you happen to be not on that excursion and you're on the ship, you'll be shocked at how what fast internet you have.
2: Yeah.
3: When the excursions come back and it's lunchtime, or the excursions come back, it's early, late afternoon and it's about to be dinner time, it's when it bogs down again.
2: Everybody's back on it again.
3: Yeah. So quite honestly, I don't know that an eSIM card would do any, would make it better for you. They're not expensive, so you absolutely could try it.
2: Sure.
3: What this texter is referring to is you wouldn't then be using the internet. You would be using cellular data for your internet purposes.
2: Sure.
3: And I do both when I travel throughout Europe. So I try to use the hotel internet or the ship Wi-Fi whenever I can, but because I want to save my plan. You, my plan gives me 5 gigabytes for fast speed internet. Okay. But once that's gone, you can tell that, well, my plan just went down to the lowest gigabytes it can possibly get. And if anybody's out there listening, and I know you are, and you want to weigh in on this, text us at 855-616-1620. But I also will tell this listener that it's improved a great deal in the last several years. So maybe the last time they were on it, which was 2 years ago, maybe it's a little more,
2: Gotcha. Somebody texted in, the Little Museum in Dublin was a great experience.
3: Yeah.
2: What is that? Little museum.
3: So I am thinking they were talking about Trinity College.
2: Oh, okay. Interesting. So yeah, if you have things you want to talk about Ireland, if you were on the trip with Rose, we'd love to hear from you on that. And we will get to more of your calls and texts when we come back. 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
2: Dayton Kane here with Rose Gray. 69 degrees on the way up to a high of 83 today. Some storms possible, especially to the south. Not a washout, but just be prepared as you're walking outside and look ahead. Plan accordingly. 855-616-1620 is the Siding Unlimited WTMJ talk and text line. Got another text here, says, we will be spending several days in Paris before heading up to Normandy for a two-day Normandy tour in June of 27. Do you have hotel recommendations that are close to the main attractions?
3: Okay, so during the break, I Googled something because when we go, I'm super familiar with this area because with the help of our good friends at Insight Vacations, I have curated and created an itinerary, which is a World War II itinerary. Mm-hmm. You can find that itinerary by going to our website, foxworldtravel.com, going to the vacation tab. And when you're in the vacation tab, you'll see groups, drop down to Fox Group Vacations, and look for Remembrance and Honor, A Path Through History. Okay. And the reason I did that is because I wanted to remind everybody or remind myself where we stay when we are in Bayeux. B-A-Y-E-A-X is the town that would be the closest to all of the beaches of Normandy. Now, that's not just Omaha. That's Utah, Juneau, Sword, all of those beaches in that area. But you cannot walk from Bayeux to the beaches. You would have to get a tour, a car, a Uber, a something like that. So we happen to be staying this year at the Novotel in Bayeux. There's a number of hotels there and some Airbnbs and Vrbo's as well. But we are going to be staying at the Novotel. There is a link that I just sent to the texter, which is for a website, which is Normandy Lovers, Normandy spelled with an I-E, as in the French way, lovers.fr, which is going to come up in French then. And if you do /EN, it will translate to English for you.
2: Interesting.
3: And it will give you some places to stay, which are right near the beaches themselves. Now, what I love about this particular website is it gives you the disadvantages of sleeping near the landing beaches. And what those disadvantages entail is that there isn't going to be a lot around there. So if you're in the village of Bayeux, there's a lot. There's restaurants and there's churches and supermarkets and that kind of a thing. Supermarket, probably one. So, you know, if you really, really want to be there, like up close and personal, yeah, you need to do that. But Bayeux is where you're going to have a little bit more of opportunities for accommodation choices as well as dining choices, et cetera.
2: FWT, when you text that to 855-616-1620, you're going to get a link to the travel showcase going on at the EAA grounds on September 12th. You can pre-register for that so we know you're coming. They'll have a lanyard for you. They're going to have a goodie bag for you. Pre-register at that link FWT to 855-616-1620. Somebody did text into that same number, by the way. That's the same number you're asking questions. Does registering for the EAA Travel Showcase allow you entrance to the EAA?
3: Part of it.
2: Part of it. So what part of that would
3: be? The museum.
2: Good question. Another one came in. Let's see.

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1: Telling me where they went, because it was the historic 22-acre Victorian Public Park in Dublin City, which is St. Stephen's Green.
0: Yes. Yes. There you go.
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0: There you go. 855-616-1620. 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
0: 69 on the way up to a high of 83 today. I'm Dayton Kane here with Rose Gray. With the Brewers being in number one place and so hot, it's hard to think that the Packers are only like a month away.
1: Did you actually stay up for that game last night?
0: I did not.
1: I couldn't do it.
0: No, but they pulled it off again.
1: Oh my gosh.
0: It's unbelievable.
1: Scrappy little team, huh?
0: It is unbelievable. Yeah. 34 days until Packers family night, 40 days until their first preseason game in Pittsburgh. Let's hope we're on fire with that team too, and we just can continue all this. The Brewers looking good. Let's get the Packers up there as well. So got another text in about Ireland. Jeff texted in, our trip to Ireland was wonderful. Some highlights include hanging out at the pubs with the locals, hearing lots of history from our tour driver, and of course, the golf. There you go.
1: Now,
0: with
1: Jeff
0: the golf
1: was one of
0: again.
1: The golfers. Yep.
0: Yeah.
1: So he's referencing Tom Tynan. Can you imagine my joy? I've traveled in Ireland with Tom Tynan twice. He is our driver guide. Most of the time when you are dealing with companies like Globus Family of Brands and Trafalgar and even Brendan, with whom we traveled, you will get a guide and a driver.
0: Right.
1: Right? In this case, Tom Tynan is the guide and the driver. So he has the little headset on and he's driving along. He reminds me of a little leprechaun. He's absolutely adorable. When I got back from the show a week ago Saturday, my phone rang early in the afternoon, and it was from Ireland, and I thought, I probably better take this. And it was just Tom welcoming me and reminding me of, letting me know he was going to be our guide and driver. I was giddy with excitement. Stories galore. Absolutely just love so much.
0: It's amazing the difference the tour guide can make.
1: Yep, exactly. Yeah. And so, that was good. With regard to the Normandy beaches, the texter also then sent in a text and said, what about Paris? Paris is tough for me to give you suggestions until you tell me what arrondissement, which is

0: what district you want to be in. There are 20 districts in the city of Paris. Hmm. So I would encourage this person to, if you only need pieces and parts, we will still help you at Fox World Travel. I mean, I certainly could tell you about the Champ du Mar hotel, which Jim Peck, your predecessor here, by many, many years, absolutely loved. And we still get questions about what was Jim Peck's favorite hotel in Paris. But he wanted to be close to the Eiffel Tower. You can see the Eiffel Tower from that hotel. And Americans owned it at one point in time. And that was another reason I think he liked it. But it really depends on where you want to be in Paris for me to say to give you some recommendations. So more information, go to our website, plan your vacation. Again, you might have done most of this on your own. Maybe you've got your airfare already booked and some other things already booked or whatever. It's fine. We can help you with the hotels in Normandy as well as Paris.
1: Let's talk about that a little bit, because we do talk a lot about the group travel that happens on this show, but you guys are advisors for everything. Can you have preferred partners that you talk about a lot? If somebody calls in and they want to use a different source, like Avalon versus Viking versus Celebrity.
0: Yes.
1: You can work with anybody.
0: Yes.
1: But you have preferred partners, but you can work with anybody.
0: Right. 100%. If you come in and it's not one of our partners, our preferred partners, we may say, would you mind if I showed you a comparable partner and let me tell you why we work with them and what perks that will bring to your trip because of our relationship with them. If you still want to book with them, we're not going to say absolutely not. We're going to assist you with that.
1: Sure.
0: But again, that's why we do that. Not, you know, it's just because of the relationship we have and how we know in the event that something goes wrong, we've got some backup.
1: Nice. And Julia Fellows listening this morning, she texted in, my Instagram post is going a little viral overnight because Meghan Markle's closet is collaborating with my Insta post on the Royal Crown experience. Yes. What is that
0: so,
1: for those who don't
0: know? Yes, Julia Fellow will be hosting a trip with me along and her lovely husband, Jason. And it's called British Crown Experience. It's August 5th through August 15th next year. British Crown Experience, and Julie is excited about all of this, but she's very excited about high tea, and she's very excited about getting to go to Buckingham Palace.
1: Yeah.
0: And so we've got some pretty cool things included in this trip. You can find it under group vacations as well. So if you are an Instagram person, why not check out the Instagram post she's referencing, which is Meghan Markle's Closet. Which is about Meghan Markle, because Meghan Markle's Closet is collaborating with her on the Instagram page. So you can watch the back and forth about the Royal Crown experience that she's having. She's so much fun. She was the MC at the golf outing this past Tuesday, and she's always so upbeat and bubbly and fun. Who wouldn't want to travel with her?
1: Exactly. So people can go to the group travel page. There's again, we could say dozens of trips up there. You guys have a lot of trips for 26, 27 up and ready to go. And Colleen mentioned you guys are already planning for 2028.
0: Well, we've got three up there for 28, and we're already putting out bids and doing some preliminary work for 28 because we know you want more information and earlier information. So we try to get it to you as fast as possible.
1: Yes. So if you're thinking of doing some traveling this next couple of years, don't think anymore. Just go sign up. And you can do it right on the website, or you can fill out the Plan My Trip and put a bunch of information in there so that somebody on Monday can reach back to you and help get that going for you, because there's nothing better than having a trip on your calendar to look forward to.
0: 100% agree. If I don't have something planned, I will quickly have something planned because I need to have something to look forward to, and so do you.
1: Okay. 4th of July. Have a good one.
0: And
1: enjoy
0: be safe
1: that
0: so that you can travel
1: safe
0: with us. Yeah.
1: And remind people before we wrap it up, what do you guys all help with?
0: So it's vacation travel, business travel, and meetings and incentives travel. We talk mostly about vacation travel on this program because that's the sexy side of the business. And we certainly do promote group travel, but we are there to help you with customizing, creating, curating a memory that you will have for a lifetime when you travel.
1: That's what you exactly do. And that's when you talk about people and their memories, like tell me what's your some of your favorite memories. It's time with family at a lake. It's traveling to a different country. It's doing the travel things that are out of the ordinary, because life can be kind of mundane sometimes.
0: Exactly.
1: So have something
0: fun
1: to do.
0: It's about experiences, not material things.
1: Exactly.
0: In my world, your world, and most of the listeners, because that's why they're listening to a show about travel.
1: That's why it's the Fox World Travel Show. Have a great week.
0: Thank you. Stay
1: Enjoy
0: safe,
1: your 4th
0: everybody.
1: Of July.
0: Happy birthday, America.
1: Joe Krause and the crew from Annex Wealth Management coming in next with Money Talk on WTMJ.
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10: At 10 o'clock, it's 76 degrees. Today, chance of isolated morning storms and scattered evening storms possible, especially near the state line, a high of 83. Sunday, chance of afternoon storms below severe limits, a high of 80. From the WTMJ Breaking News Center, I'm Jen Gregg. Three children are dead after a boating incident on Geneva Lake. Strong winds and waves caused the boat to capsize and sink during a storm yesterday in Lake Geneva. Walworth County Undersheriff Tom Hausner.
11: A lot of damage, with houses damaged and trees across almost every road within the subdivision. During this time, we were informed that a boat had overturned on Geneva Lake, and there was people in the water.
10: Responders rescued six adults and one child from the water. Three children remained missing. The missing kids were later found dead. All children were wearing a life jacket. The 4th of July is one of the busiest days on the water for boaters. Coast Guard boating specialist Michael Barron says a majority of boat accidents are preventable. He tells Wisconsin's Morning News.
12: And one of the ways that we talk about it is, you know, much like with your seatbelt. If you're already in the accident, you know, it's hard to put on your seatbelt. Same thing with a life jacket. If you've been, you know, thrown overboard, it's awful hard to put a life jacket on while you're in the water. So it's better to just wear it and be safe.
10: In 2026, Wisconsin has had 10 boating fatalities, with at least one that involved alcohol or drugs. And extreme heat can have major effects on people taking prescription medications. The Medical College of Wisconsin's Dr. John Raymond says certain drugs can affect metabolism. He tells Wisconsin's Afternoon News.
13: If you're on antihypertensive medications, you might actually feel dizzy sooner because you get dehydrated. And you may also have symptoms that were associated with some of the psychiatric medications, as you mentioned. So the main thing is to stay hydrated, to protect yourself from the heat.
10: Dr. Raymond also says intense sweating can dehydrate faster. Sports, traffic, and weather are next. Outdoor Living Unlimited WTMJ News Time is 10:02.
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5: 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The Brewers finished strong in the extra innings against Arizona last night. The crew scored four runs in the 11th inning, sealing the first series win against the Diamondbacks 7-4. Tune in for tonight's game day coverage here on WTMJ. Taking a look at the roads with your WTMJ time saver traffic, there once again are no major incidents to report.
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5: Here's your WTMJ five-day forecast. Today, chance of isolated morning storms and scattered evening storms possible, especially near the state line, a high of 83. Sunday, a chance of afternoon storms below severe limits, a high of 80. Monday, mostly sunny, less humid, a high of 78. Tuesday is mostly sunny, sticky, a high of 80. Wednesday, hot and sticky, a high of 85. Right now in Madison, 76, Green Bay, 71, and in Milwaukee, 76 degrees. I'm Jen Gregg. 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
7: The jobs are down in June, and so are inflation expectations. This is Money Talk, the Annex Wealth Management Show. 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Hey, Brian.
8: Hey, it's great to be here.
7: And CEO of Annex Wealth Management, Dave Spano.
9: Thanks, Joe. Yes, so much to be thankful for. Of course, 250th birthday of the greatest country in the world. And you think about some other things that you want to celebrate. Well, guess what, folks? The second quarter has been the best quarter that we have seen in a long time. In fact, if you go back, Brian, and look at where the S&P and the NASDAQ are, it's the best earnings season that we can recall, up over 24% just in Q2. And that comes on a 29% in Q1. So really good earnings.
8: Yeah, it's been this repeat performance with these double digit gains for earnings. And that's an important thing to remember, is that fundamentals matter, especially over the long term. Even in the near term, companies just continue to surprise to the upside with earnings. And that is one of the reasons why it shouldn't be too surprising that the market, that prices respond to that. In fact, I mean, that is one of the things that we always look for, is what are the expectations? Is there room for a surprise to the upside or the downside, and position accordingly? And companies, as we enter in a couple weeks from now, we will have the Q2 earnings season rolling in terms of those numbers. It kicks off with the big banks, and the expectations, they're high, but I don't think that they're really astronomically high. So I think that this will be a really interesting earnings season as we get ready to go into that in about 10 days.
9: Yeah, and that expectation is really good. But if you look at the top performers, folks, and say, where is my portfolio? 23 of the top 25 performers were in technology. So certainly an overweight in that particular sector has been very beneficial to those who were overweight in those particular sectors. So, you know, we got some other good news. We had market leaders happening, but we also had some payroll numbers on Thursday morning that looked pretty good as well.
8: Yeah, it was fun to actually have that come out on Thursday before the holiday. So July 2nd, those numbers came out. And it was worse than expected, but it was still a good number. It's just people's expectations were that we were going to see a fourth month in a row of more than 100,000 non-farm payroll gains. In fact, it came in at plus 57,000, which is actually in normal times kind of what you would hope for, just given population dynamics, labor force growth. 57,000 is probably close to like the break-even run rate for payrolls, and that's exactly what we got for the month of June. Interestingly, the unemployment rate dropped from 4.3% to 4.2%. Now, a lot of that is because of the labor force. Labor force growth has not been what it used to be. And so that's one of the things that the Fed is really trying to struggle with, is even if you have this kind of just chugging along 57K kind of job gains every single month, that might be good enough to keep that unemployment rate at what is probably pretty close to full employment.
9: When you think about the Fed and what they have in front of them, you know, we see full employment, and this number that we have is really full employment. But the other side of that is, are we seeing inflation expectations start to reduce? And ironically, all of this technology is really becoming inflationary. You think about chips and, you know, where it's going with phones. You saw Apple raise some of their iPad prices because of memory. So the shortage of memory is kind of having an inflationary impact, and that's something that probably wasn't expected.
8: That's correct. A lot of people were thinking, you know, new technology, that typically means that that's an innovation, drives productivity, and actually inflation lower. But the near term, they do have to get through this chip and memory shortage issue. It takes time to build that extra capacity. The government of South Korea announced that they were going to be having this basically big push towards building out their capacity. So they have two very large memory makers in Korea. Interestingly, the Korean market has been quite a wild ride, big swings up and down, because some of the dominant players in the memory space, that's where they're located. But they have committed to expanding production, but that's going to take time. Now, early in the year, inflation was mostly driven by energy, right? Gasoline prices, diesel prices, even you can see it in like fertilizer prices, which might eventually show up in food prices. But there was also, underneath the surface, you could see a 10.5% year-over-year increase in information processing equipment prices that consumers are paying. So you can think about that as consumer electronics. So we have seen some of that inflation, but it doesn't affect inflation expectations quite as much as the price at the pump. A lot of times the expectations for inflation are more driven by, if that pump price is going up, expectations of inflation increase. If the pump price goes down, those expectations also fall. So I think that as long as we see gasoline prices can stay about where they are or drift lower, probably the Fed's job is going to be a lot easier. They're going to not have to squawk so hawkishly about maybe threatening to do rate hikes just to keep inflation in check.
9: Squawk so hawkishly. I like that. So, you know, you look at where we were in just a quarter ago. I went back and checked my notes earlier this week, and we had all of this wall of worry, right? You had the Iran conflict and the consternation there. You had the private credit, which we really haven't talked about, was a big concern. You had a new Fed chair coming in and expectations that he wasn't going to lower rates, but actually tighten and raise rates, all of that. And then we had this quarter with all of these earnings reports. And in fact, expectations were even higher. Now, look at all of the positivity that's happening since then. You've got oil, you know, you got the Straits of Hormuz kind of opening, you have tech came out. You have consumer confidence continuing to go up, and a GDP expectation for next quarter is pretty solid. So you really have to take it on balance, and which means we're going to get some more oscillation, Brian, in the stock markets, which is opportunities if you're ready and able to take advantage of them. And that's the reason why if your portfolio is not where you want it to be, you're probably going to get another opportunity as these oscillations happen.
8: That's right. And what we have seen is actually a decent amount of breadth in the markets. And so that's just how many companies are actually participating in these gains. It's not as concentrated as it used to be. When we've dug into the numbers, if you just think about for the overall S&P 500, about 47% of the companies in there, just counting them, about 250 of them are beating the overall index. So there is plenty of opportunity. It's not just in tech. It's not just in mega cap. Where we've been seeing it on the investment committee is in the areas where companies that can actually profitably use artificial intelligence, think about like industrials, biotech, areas like that, or robotics, but then also the cyclical strength of the economy. Yes, we might be going from a sprint to a jog when it comes to labor market growth, but that should be beneficial, we think, probably for like financials and also other areas. So cast that wider net. That's one of the things that we're really focused on.
9: And as we go into this 4th of July weekend, folks, we're now entering the second half of the year, and it's really a time to take a look at your portfolio and make sure that it is aligned correctly. This is a good time to get a second look, because we're at the midpoint of the year.
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5: Thanks for having me.
4: And Financial Planning Specialist back on the show as well, Arabella Parents. 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
6: Hello.
5: All right, so let's talk about restricted stock. 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So I always like to think about it as it's just a component of your overall compensation package. So just like your base wages and cash bonuses and employer match and 401k match and all those types of things. Really, equity compensation fits in that same umbrella as well. And it's the most common form that we see, Arabella, right?
6: Yeah, there's so many different types of equity compensation that you can see out there. But like you mentioned, RSUs, the restricted stock units, are going to be the most common, the most popular. They're just a little bit more simple on the administrative side, which is why employers favor those.
5: Yeah, and I always like to think about it too as like a bonus. Like instead of your employer paying you a cash bonus, your employer is simply paying you a bonus kind of in the form of the company stock. And it's usually subject to a vesting period as well. So let's talk about the vesting process and how that works and why it matters, because it's a very important part of the overall equity compensation. It's kind of like the strings attached to the reward. Simply put, there's two different flavors. There is graded, where you kind of earn some shares over time, which I think is most common that we see. And then there's the cliff. So Arabella, talk to us about the graded vesting that you see with RSUs or stock options.
6: Yeah. So when it comes to vesting, the most important thing to understand is this is essentially the way that you get ownership of this stock. And as they vest, that's when they become available to you. And so with a graded vesting schedule, that means that every single year, usually it's over 3 or 4 years, you get a certain percentage. Say it's a 4-year vesting schedule graded. You get 25% every single year that's vesting. And when this vests, it means that you can now own these shares. They become available. And really what that is all about, why there's vesting schedules that are introduced, is so that your employer has a way to keep you there. There's that incentive. They want you to stay. They want you to be there for longer. Oftentimes, your retirement is based off of this vesting schedule, where if you have a bunch of equity compensation that's vesting next year, well, you're going to push off your retirement until next year. Because if you leave your job under a lot of scenarios, you're going to lose out on unvested equity compensation. Now, there are scenarios in which you can maybe work it out with your employer or your plan may have some provisions, but it's really important to understand the vesting schedule and the options you have, because if you leave your job and you don't have vested RSUs, you might lose out on a lot of benefit.
5: Yeah, and if I'm an employee, I would prefer personally to have graded, only because I want to unlock some shares each year or each quarter that I work, and at least get a portion if I decide to change jobs or retire or something like that, versus the cliff. It happens all at once, and it could be 4 years from now, so you may end up never seeing that value. But next, let's talk about the difference between restricted stock awards and restricted stock units. One letter difference. Time to time, we do see some RSAs, and I always like to tell people it really comes down to ownership. With an RSA, the ownership is treated at the time of grant. So you are kind of an owner at upfront, subject to vesting. And the two main differences are that you have typically have voting rights and you typically can participate in dividends as well. So RSAs are a little bit more generous, but we just don't see them as much.
6: I wonder why. Because they're more generous, right?
5: Yeah, you're probably right. And I know I've heard that from a corporate accounting perspective.

0: perspective. Companies love RSUs. They're simpler for the books, they're simpler for employees, and they're cleaner because then you don't have to pay out the dividends along the way and things like that. When do employees have to pay taxes on these awards?
1: Tax is a very fundamental part of your understanding of equity compensation. So the different events throughout, there's the grant date, there's the vest date, there's the date in which you actually sell the stock. All these dates are tied into different tax events. So your vesting date is when you are ultimately taxed as ordinary income on the fair market value of your RSU. So on the day that it vests, you have that ownership that counts as income to you. It's going to appear on your pay stub. It's going to appear on your W-2 at the end of the year. It's going to be like any of other of your wage income, all ordinary income. That happens upon the vesting date, and then you're going to have the stock to actually hold or sell as you please. And so when you eventually sell the stock, there's going to either be a capital gain or capital loss, depending on the value that you sell it at relative to that fair market value that it was originally taxed at. That's your cost basis. So those dollars won't be taxed again. And then it's a capital gain or capital loss upon when you sell the stock.
0: The other thing to remember with RSUs is that generally your company is going to withhold a flat 22% federal plus applicable state taxes as well. That can be great because it can help with your overall tax liability, but we see this all the time where an employee is actually in the 32% marginal rate or 37%. And if your company is withholding a flat 22%, there can be a spread there or a delta, and it could lead to under withholding or even some tax penalties as well, which as preparers, we see that all the time as well.
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2: 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Couples in Retirement is one that's coming up at the end of this month. You can reserve your spot at annexwealth.com. 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Dr. Brian Jacobson, our chief economic strategist. We talk a lot about habits for couples in retirement, but also leading up to that, too. We have a lot of folks here just in the building that have recently gotten married, and they're starting to plan a little bit, even just planning the wedding. But you have that big, beautiful day, but then you don't really think about retirement together for the next 20, 30, 40 years. We talk about getting into some of those smart habits early on.
9: Yeah, well, you can think about it in the entire life cycle, right? The most people have that stereotypical view about you get married when you're young and then you live together through retirement. That can be an adjustment process, right? Especially if it's where one person was working, one person wasn't, or if they were taking turns, both of them working full time, and now all of a sudden you have a lot more time together. That's a major adjustment. But what about also those situations, people who perhaps their status as an individual or a couple changes in retirement? We've seen plenty of those situations as well. It can affect your Social Security, estate planning, tax planning, so many different things to kind of think about. Obviously, focus on the relationship. That's the most important thing.
2: Exactly. Yeah.
9: But there's also all
2: your
9: these other
2: things. Your wife's listening, isn't she?
9: That's right. Yeah.
2: 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There's one near you. Another quick reminder, our Women in Wealth live in-person series continues. Women in Wealth in full bloom, an evening of connection, appreciation, and community. That is at Bernard Botanical Gardens. Our friends over there helping us host that event July 16th, 5:30 to 7:30. And we would love to have you there. Click events, reserve your spot, bring a friend, annexwealth.com. Glad you're here with us this morning. Time for news. Let's go to the WTMJ Breaking News Center.
10: Thanks. 47 new felony charges have been filed against the activists that broke into Ridgeland Farms. The Dane County District Attorney filed the charges against the people that rescued 22 beagles from the breeding facility in March. The defendants come from all across the country. Baywatch actress Alexandra Paul was one of the many people charged. Some people can face up to 12 and a half years if convicted. The second group of activists that visited Ridgeland in April have not been charged yet. A motorcyclist is dead after an early morning crash in Sheboygan. The crash happened near Lakeshore Road and County Road MM around 4:20 this morning. The 40-year-old man was traveling north on Lakeshore Road when he lost control and crashed into a west side ditch. The man died on scene. Sheboygan County Sheriff's Office is still investigating. And one person is in custody after a deadly car crash in Milwaukee. Milwaukee police arrested a 28-year-old driver that crashed into a car at the Congress and Appleton intersection last night. The driver was traveling southeast on Appleton when they hit a 27-year-old driver traveling northwest on Appleton. The 27-year-old died on scene. The investigation remains ongoing. Taking a look at the roads with your WTMJ Time Saver traffic, it looks like there once again are no major incidents to report.
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10: Here is your WTMJ 5-day forecast. Today, chance of isolated morning storms and scattered evening storms possible, especially near the state line, a high of 83. Sunday, a chance of afternoon storms below severe limits, a high of 80. Monday is mostly sunny, less humid, a high of 78. Tuesday, mostly sunny, sticky, and a high of 80. Wednesday, hot and sticky, a high of 85. Right now in Madison, 76, Green Bay, 72, and in Milwaukee, 77 degrees. I'm Jen Gregg. 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
18: So, Brian, we are celebrating the 250th anniversary of our country. Amazing milestone. What's the term for that, by the way?
9: Yeah, so 250 is the semi-quincentennial. So semi is half, the quin for five, centennial 100. So five times 100, that's 500, but semi, 250. I had to work through that math to figure out why did they pick that.
18: Fantastic, yeah. I just thought, you know, we could spend a little bit of time on kind of a journey on how America has changed, but really how that's impacted your money and your financial life along the way. And we won't go back to 1776, but we'll go back to 1976. We'll kind of cover the last 50 years in certain blocks and just hit some windows of time that were really impactful, because there has been so much progression over the last 50 years. And if we kind of put it into some periods, right, we can start with that 1976 period and talk about stagflation and what it was. But before we do that, we'll set a little cultural scene for you, if you will, and talk about some popular things at the time, Star Wars being a really big
9: huge
18: one. That was 1977, by the way.
9: Yeah.
18: And it has progressed ever since. But also in that window of time was Dallas and who shot JR, and a look into a glimpse of what wealthy families really looked like that brought that kind of into the family room of the average everyday American.
9: I remember watching that. So I was born in 1976, so the bicentennial. And so this year I get to celebrate my semi-centennial. Well, America celebrates the semi-quincentennial. But
18: welcome
9: during that period
18: to the group,
9: time,
18: by the way.
9: That's right. But I do remember watching that show, and it was almost like a voyeur kind of watching in. You saw the wealth. And it was also about the being in Dallas with the heart of oil country there. And that is what really led to the rapid inflation that we saw in the end of the 1970s. You had the 1979 revolution in Iran. So kind of similar to what we've got going on here, right? Spike in oil prices driving inflation. You had some monetary policy decisions that perhaps were not the best ones. So is that combination of the high inflation and then the stagnating economy with a high unemployment rate, that gives you that stagflationary period. Now, thankfully, we did end up having that where Paul Volcker came in, broke the back of inflation, and then really set the stage for the growth that we had in the 1980s. An important part of that was all the tax reform that took place, too.
18: Absolutely. I don't want to run past, by the way, one really important thing that occurred. 1978, the Revenue Act of 1978, almost accidentally created the 401k, which shifted the financial dynamic of America from that point really all the way to where we are right now.
9: Yeah, it really did. 1978, a little known provision in there. It took a while for it to take off until probably like 1988-ish, but that did create that 401k, shifting it from a defined benefit plan where all of the retirement risk was on the employer, more towards the employee with the defined contribution plan.
18: You bet. You were talking a little bit about Paul Volcker breaking the back of inflation, and this is also the period of Reaganomics. Just define that a little bit for our listeners.
9: Yeah, so Reaganomics was really, let's lower tax rates, focus more on the supply side of the economy, realize that taxes, it's, you know, can kind of dull the incentives that people face. So during that period of time, you had the breaking of the back of inflation, you had lowering of tax rates as well to focus on incentives, really a booming period of economic growth. Also, some budgetary challenges, of course, during that period of time.
18: And what else was going on? Michael Douglas was Gordon Gekko in Wall Street. That's 1987, by the way. Also, the year of Black Monday.
9: Oh, yeah. Black Monday, October 1987, suddenly a dramatic drop in stock prices. And thankfully, it actually ended up positive for all of 1987, if you were to look at it from start to finish. So the people who panicked and sold at the bottom, they didn't fare so well.
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18: Brian, let's continue on our journey here as we're talking about the economic backdrop that we've seen over the last 50 years as we mark the 250th anniversary of our great country. And we've putting some backdrop to some time periods. It's a lot of fun, I think. One of the things to think about is how tax legislation has evolved over the time. And we were just coming out of that period of talking about 1987. We had the Economic Recovery Tax Act that came about in that time period as well. which was dramatically different than most tax legislation and what it did to tax brackets.
9: It really did. So in 1986, with that act, it actually really eliminated a lot of them. Instead of having all these graduated rates going really high, it was like, okay, let's simplify it. Get rid of a bunch of deductions and exemptions and just tax income at either 15% for the first part, and then anything above a certain level

0: it would be at 28%. Dramatic simplification. It did have budgetary effects, of course, but longer term, the argument was it's going to spur more growth. Even this 40 years hence, people are still arguing about whether or not it worked in that regard. But the fact is, it did make the tax code a little bit simpler.
1: Yeah, interesting that we can always debate the effectiveness of things like tax increases or tax decreases and what that does to an economy.
0: Yeah, it becomes more of a political discussion. And part of it is because there are so many conflating factors. If you're like, is it good or bad for the budget? Oh, is it good or bad for the economy? There are so many other variables that affect it that it's really hard to tease that out. You can't just run an experiment, say, in this country, we're going to use this, and in this exactly parallel country, we're going to have a different tax code to measure the difference between them. You just can't do that, unfortunately.
1: It would be very fun experiment if we could do that.
0: Yeah. But,
1: on the heels of this, along comes the 90s, you know, the digital dawn, and also what we call the peace dividend because of the fall of the Soviet Union. Just talk about the economic backdrop and the sort of the tailwind that was the demise of the Soviet Union.
0: Yeah, so what it really did was brought a number of countries into the global fold as far as with trade, new areas for businesses to sell into, but also then the flip side is new places for them to locate production, taking advantage of perhaps lower cost labor. So, you had the positives, you also had the negatives with it. But during that period of time, not only did we have this increase in globalization, you also had the internet and people being able to get online. Do you remember AOL, You've Got Mail, right? That kind of thing.
1: Yeah, so, everybody can remember that sort of sound of when the modem was connecting.
0: That's right. Yeah.
1: That sounded like.
2: I used to be able to do an impression of that. Yeah. I won't do it right now. It was crazy sound.
1: Here's what I'm going to do, though. I'm going to bring together the 90s and popular culture and tax references all comes together in a Seinfeld reference. It's a write-off, Jerry.
2: You don't even know what a write-off is.
1: There you go.
0: That's right. What are you writing it off from?
2: Yeah. And Jerry didn't know what it was.
0: No, that's right.
2: No, I don't. I don't know what it is.
0: But during that period of time, right, if you think about it, we had the Taxpayer Relief Act of 1997 giving us the Roth IRA, right? So 1978, we get the 401k. In 1997, we get the Roth IRA. Create some tremendous tax planning opportunities today for people who have maybe a mix of these different types of accounts.
1: Yeah, then all these years later, exactly, we're working on for every single day thinking about how to leverage that Roth IRA gift, if you will, because of the power of that, the power of tax-free compounding. And remember when it was created, when you inherited a Roth IRA, you got to extend that over your lifetime in terms of required distributions. That's not the case any longer. You have a 10-year window of time now, but it's still a very powerful 10-year window of time. It's very impactful tax legislation and accelerated that shift, I think. So we're in a period of time where the 401k is highly popular at this point. There's a dramatic shift occurring away from the defined benefit plan, which is known as a pension plan, towards defined contribution, where you contribute, save, and invest, and also creating this additional tool of the ability to do that tax-free. And it took many years, but that became a strong component of the 401k platform as well.
0: It did. And now within the 401k, you can also have the Roth 401k. So it's always a question of what tax bracket are you in now? So do you want to get the tax advantage today, or do you want to have it later when you might be in a lower tax bracket? So tremendous planning. That's where some of these tools that we use, where people can come in and we can look at is just statistically which one maybe looks a little bit better as far as make the contribution to the Roth version or the traditional version. When do you want to do those conversions? And a lot of this is a result of that, 1997 legislation that took place.
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2: 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Other podcasts too, like The Wealthiest: Ideas, Strategies, and Decisions of the Wealthy in America. That's a very interesting one. And SWOT: Strengths, Weaknesses, Opportunities, and Threats of the Current Market, with a new episode first thing Monday morning. And our new Women in Wealth podcast, featuring very special guests helping to empower women through genuine conversations. 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
1: We all love our great country, Brian. We're taking this little journey here on some of the important tax and economic and financial planning milestones over the last 50 years. And honestly, it's quite fun because you think about how impactful some of these things are, how they shape the way that, you know, people really have experienced their own financial mm-hmm. journey. And we get to spend a lot of time with people helping them shape their financial journey. And we use this history of whether it's tax legislation or the creation of the 401k. We talked in the last segment here about the Roth IRA mm-hmm. when that came about. But let's talk about the lost decade. We're going to move into some less fun periods of time uh-huh. here where, yeah. because of the, I don't know, stock market impacts of some of these windows of time.
0: Sure.
1: Lost decade, subprime suburbia, another mm-hmm. way to look about that. Talk about the subprime environment that came about during that window and what that meant in terms of watching the dot-com bubble burst.
0: Yeah, well, and some of this can be very scarring for people, right? In terms of if you are at that age where you are investing during that period of time, and all of a sudden that kind of shaped the way that you think about the economy and the markets, that can have long-lasting effects. And all of these pieces of legislation that we've been discussing as well, the long tail to them is sometimes what we refer to that as. The importance of remembering that things can change, right? The tax code, as we oftentimes say, is written in pencil. So even these permanent changes aren't really permanent. But during that lost decade, right, you had the tech bubble bursting. And so that was the dot-com bubble bursting. Then you had 9/11. Then you also had, in terms of, if you think about just the war in Afghanistan, in Iraq, shaping the way that a lot of people think about the world, the importance of geopolitical events on the U.S. economy and on the U.S. markets. Then we had the buildup of the subprime bubble as far as the housing bubble that was building. Then when that bursts, right, as far as what's the aftermath? Bubbles are always kind of fun when they're inflating, but when you have these valuations, too much leverage, then you get the burst. That's the part where that's the payback.
1: I don't think we even knew the concept of a stock market bubble until the dot-com bubble. And that was that period of time where we sort of created that. And everybody has been wary of bubbles, I think, ever since. Even to the point where you think about post-pandemic, the most hated stock market rally in history, where many, many people stayed on the sidelines because they were just fearful that that was the creation of the next bubble and they were going to get whiplashed during that.
0: So true. During the global financial crisis, there was a phrase that came out. It was called a black swan, right? Which is actually, it dates back to David Hume in the 1700s. He talked about how if you are walking around and all of a sudden you see a black swan, but in your life you've only seen that swans are white, he's like, your brain doesn't really know what to do about it. But now you have this new category. And that's kind of what happened with the global financial crisis. Because up to that point, people thought, oh, housing values, those always go up. Well, no, they can go down. So how do we adjust to that? All of a sudden now, though, it seems like everybody or a lot of people think that there's a black swan around every corner ready to pick your pocket, right? So you see one, and now all of a sudden you're on the lookout for them all over the place. And I think that's kind of defined almost financial media ever since the global financial crisis. They always like to give air to these people who are constantly bearish and tell you to be vigilant and be on the lookout for all these black swans that are really ready to peck away at your retirement savings.
1: I like that. That's a way to take the analogy all the way to the end.
0: Right? That's right.
1: That's really good. Let's go back and talk a little bit about some tax legislation. Very unique period of time. In 2001, Bush tax cuts. And there was this gradual phase out of the estate tax that was built into that tax legislation. So over a period of time, estate tax would gradually basically dissipate to the point where in 2010, there was no estate tax for 1 year. Very famously, it's tragic, of course, George Steinbrenner died in that year. He was the owner of the New York Yankees and was able to pass the New York Yankees to his heirs without any estate tax by accomplishing that in 2010.
0: I know, where some people looked at that like, wow, you know, it's his timing was really good. Is there really a good time to die? But in that case, from an estate planning perspective, he was able to pass on the New York Yankees and the rest of his estate tax-free. Now, since then, obviously, there has been a lot of changes. Most famously, the One Big Beautiful Bill Act that was passed in 2025 has made more permanent some of the high exemptions that we have, because it was recognized that without these adjustments, more and more households, more and more estates were getting caught up in the estate tax. And, you know, there's obviously arguments for and against the estate tax, but I think generally speaking, we've accepted that it really shouldn't apply to your typical American when they're passing on their house or an IRA to their heirs.
1: Absolutely. So fast forward through all that period of time and along comes the Great Recession. Mm-hmm. And this is one that will be marked in history, obviously, because of how significant it was. The backdrop to that was probably built during the post-dot-com bubble. And what we referenced was that subprime buildup that occurred during that time period. And there was a reckoning that came along with
0: it. There was, The bubble, you ended up getting the burst in the housing market, and then what was happening as far as the rebuilding. So that subprime crisis, I think, is important to remember. That was a financial crisis. It wasn't really an economic crisis. It became one, but it had its roots in finance. And that's actually what we've seen with a number of things in terms of recessions. We always have to distinguish, is this a recession where it's kind of correcting something in terms of too much inventory buildup, or is it really driven by the plumbing of the financial systems?
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21: At 11 o'clock, it's 77 degrees. Today, a chance of isolated morning storms and scattered evening storms possible, especially near the state line. A high of 83. Sunday, chance of afternoon storms below severe limits. A high of 80. From the WTMJ Breaking News Center, I'm Jen Gregg. Police confirm three children are dead after a boat capsized in Geneva Lake. Walworth County Undersheriff Tom Hausner.
22: The City of Lake Geneva police boat, along with Geneva Lake Law Enforcement Agency, responded with their boats, and seven people were rescued from the water. Unfortunately, there was three fatalities of people who were not able to be rescued.
21: The private boat was overturned during yesterday's storm in Lake Geneva. All three children were wearing life jackets. Five people are seriously injured after a silo collapsed on them in the village of Sharon. Three motorcyclists and two people in a car took cover behind a barn near Highway 14 during the storm yesterday. The 80-foot silo nearby collapsed on the drivers, causing severe injuries. All five people were taken to the hospital. Their current condition is unknown. Milwaukee drivers get a bit of breathing room this holiday weekend, but not a free pass from the work zones.
23: For the 4th of July weekend, road crews are hitting pause on all freeway work. The DOT's Eric Hansen.
24: That suspension starts on Friday, July 3rd, and will go through 6 a.m. Monday, July 6th.
23: That should help, but anybody heading to fireworks or family plans will still be driving through some tight spots.
24: For everyone attending 4th of July activities, we encourage motorists just to continue to drive safely and allow some extra time to get through some of these work zones.
23: The next big change comes Monday night near 27th and St. Paul. Debbie Lozaga, WTMJ News.
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3: Making his first Summerfest appearance, Jelly Roll headlines the American Family Insurance Amphitheater with his blend of country rock and hip-hop. Wisconsin's own Bodine celebrate 40 years of Heartland Rock with a special anniversary performance on the Generac Power Stage. Straight No Chaser brings a cappella harmonies to the U-Lion Warehouse Stage. Here's Sam Barber's heartfelt country folk at the BMO Pavilion. Kerry King of Slayer will rock the Miller Lite Oasis with thrash metal, while Jonah Kagan goes more acoustic on the Briggs & Stratton Big Backyard, and Australian indie rock band The Temper Trap wraps up the T-Mobile stage. At Henry Meyer Festival Park at Summerfest, Sandy Max, WTMJ News.
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4: Time for a WTMJ sports update from the Gruber Law Office's One Call That's All Sports Desk. The Brewers sealed the deal in the extra innings against Arizona. The crew had an explosive 11th and final inning, scoring 4 runs and the win. The Brewers beat the Diamondbacks 7-4 last night. Tune in for tonight's game day coverage here on WTMJ. And the U.S. will face Belgium on Monday night in Seattle in round of 16 in the World Cup. Taking a look at the roads with your WTMJ Time Saver traffic. Once again, there are no major traffic incidents to report, and it looks like traffic is flowing pretty normal. Here's your WTMJ 5-day forecast. Today, chance of isolated morning storms and scattered evening storms possible, especially near the state line, a high of 83. Sunday, a chance of afternoon storms below severe limits, a high of 80. Monday, mostly sunny, less humid, a high of 78. Tuesday is mostly sunny, sticky, a high of 80. Wednesday, hot and sticky, a high of 85. Right now in Madison, 77 degrees, Green Bay, 73 degrees, and in Milwaukee, 76 degrees. I'm Jen Gregg. 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
26: Welcome to the podcast. 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Obviously, America's 250 celebration happening as we speak, and we've been winding it up with rates, World Cup action, and just all the celebrations are going to happen around this country this week. We thought, let's get the gang together. And that gang means, of course, my great partner, radio partner, Kristen Bry.
0: Always great to see you. You look fantastic.
1: I forgot to wear my red, white, and blue today.
0: Yeah, but the guy that did wear his red, white, and blue sitting to my right, Joseph Pecky, our Democratic strategist friend who joins us on Fridays.
2: Happy Independence Day, everyone.
0: Yeah, that's the Avengers, right?
2: Captain America.
0: Yeah, and then, of course, Bill McCosham wearing proud Brewers fan.
5: Go Miz.
0: Love that. He's our Republican strategist. So I guess we're going to tee it up. We had a lot of back and forth pre-podcast about how we should do this, and we'll get to a lot of angles on this story. But, Joe, you sent out a great piece by
2: Joseph Ellis.
0: Yeah, tell us what it said.
2: He's an American historian. Every 4th of July for years, I have tried to reread at least some of Founding Brothers, which is a book he put out 15, 20 years ago now. It's about the revolutionary generation. It's a slightly different historical take on it. And I think it's really important around the 4th to think about the founding, not just the words in the Declaration of Independence, but what do they mean? And what is it about this country that is so special? So I want to just tee us up with a couple of direct quotes from the preface of this book that he wrote. The key point is that the debate among the founding generation was not so much resolved as built into

0: the fabric of our national identity. And the idea here is, you know, as he writes later on, Lincoln once said that America was founded on a proposition that Jefferson wrote in 1776. Joseph Ellis's contention is we are really founded on an argument about what that proposition means. And that notion that debate and disagreement and competing schools of thought around the founding of this country is who we are as Americans, I think about a lot in the context of the show that we get to do every Friday. And the fact that Bill and I can disagree agreeably and have different worldviews, but we both consider ourselves patriots who love this country. And there is something special about that. And as so much of the partisan shouting seems like so uncouth, some of it might be, right? But also some of it is like a really essential part of being an American.
1: I would argue it's built into the recipe of the country, right? That's why we have freedom of speech, so that we can disagree. Where I fall apart on that is, and you can speak to this, Bill, it's just the sort of the violent rhetoric that seems to have replaced civil, honest debate. I think it diffuses the arguments that we should have about policy and presidents and the things we do in this country. Where do you see this falling?
2: I think the premise is spot on, that we were built to debate. I think what the premise failed to consider 250 years later was social media and cable TV and the ability to have 24-hour news cycles where people can turn debates into, you know, reality TV shows on any given day or any given hour. And I think that's hurt democracy in a lot of different ways. But I think the principle or the premise of, you know, we were built on determining what a better future looked like for our people 250 years ago. I think that was a success. I do. And I hope that that continues for the next 250 years and we go back to getting good at working through issues like you and I do on Fridays and the four of us. And even when we don't get to the same conclusion, you know, we at least agree that there is a point that you're making. There's a point that I'm making.
3: But historically, when do you think that when did we do this the best as far as if the fabric is disagreeing, but disagreeing well and debating to get to consensus? When did we do that well as a society? And when did it start to shift? Because in the very small example of being inside the primary for Wisconsin governor through Democrats, and I was just telling Steve, it was as dramatic in 2022 as the infighting and the conversations that were happening for governor's race when there was a primary on that side. And now we're doing it on the Democratic side. And the amount that it's technically on the same side and like discourse gets shut down, usually in comment sections or whatever. It's like, but if you don't agree with me 100%, I have no use for you. So like, when did that start to shift as far as people being bad at the debate, at the conversation?
0: Well, I think all of our brains have been a little bit pickled by what Bill talked about, and I would shorthand as the information environment in which we live, right? And so there has always been rhetoric, right? I mean, Ellis also talks about how like the founding generation, like that decade between 1774 and 1784 was really a decade-long shouting match, right? And then you had even in that founding generation, the duel that took the life, right? Like Aaron Burr and Hamilton are dueling at Weehawken. We have had spasms of political violence in this country, but the only macro violence was the Civil War, right? And so despite these like spasms of that and of heated rhetoric throughout our nation's history, we still found a way to mostly get it right over time. And to the point about like the 100% thing, they didn't require 100% vote of all the states to declare independence.
3: Hmm.
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4: Welcome back to Reflections on America 250 with our guests Joseph Hecke and Bill McCaution.
1: Let's talk about the journey. It's 250 years. And I, as an exercise, I chat GPT'd, give me a 50-year breakdown. And we talked about, it talks about reconstruction and distrust in governments and obviously reconnecting citizens to their government. Where do you think we're at? I'll start with Bill. Where are we at after 250 years in this country? Are we in a good place, better place, work in progress? Where are we at?
2: It's a work in progress. I think we're generally in a good place, but it's a work in progress and more needs to be done. And that requires strong leaders that can bring people together and try and solve big issues, education being one. Infrastructure could be another. It is – foreign policy is something we often disagree about, but it's – there has to be an ability to disagree and move forward at the same time. I think that's what's lacking right now is just an unwillingness to consider somebody else's opinion and whether or not there is some common ground there that could actually advance the ball. And that's a problem.
1: Real quick, do we have the leaders in place, both those serving and those trying to be our leaders, to accomplish that in the next 20, 30, 40, 50 years?
2: Not in the next 5 years.
1: In the next 20 or 30, maybe. Yeah.
2: Yeah.
0: Here's what I would say. To me, the missing ingredient, when you think back about General and then President George Washington, the thing I'm always struck by is the humility of his leadership.
2: Yeah.
0: He was not sure that he was up for command of the Continental Army. He had the humility to know he was going to make mistakes. He had the humility to know that he served the civilians who made up the Continental Congress when he was commander in chief. And then he had the foresight and the humility to walk away after two terms as president. And that type of humility, people say what's the most important moment of the founding generation? My hot take is it's John Adams. It's our second president who, after losing re-election, decided to just walk away.
2: Yeah.
0: Right. And that it wasn't Washington to Adams, because Washington basically abdicated or just said, that's it, I'm done. It took Adams losing an election and then accepting that and moving it along that actually laid the ground for what we now call the peaceful transition of power. And to the question about what's missing or what do we need? This idea of certainty. No way. We don't know how this stuff is going to shake out. I have strongly held beliefs. Bill has strongly held beliefs about policies and things. We're actually not certain that any of them will work out the way that we intended.
2: Right.
0: And the degree to which that humility is lacking in our politics, boy, we could use a dose of George Washington.
1: Kristen, you're the woman in the room. Speak to that, because that's the big thing here, right? You're the one of in here.
3: I'm the most humble in the group. Is that what you're trying to say?
1: Yeah, maybe.
2: Not based on the conversation we had pre-show.
3: Yeah, right. But the it took a long way to get there. But that's a side note. But I think it's hilarious just the amount of Hamilton musical songs that are going through my head at this moment as the Broadway nerd in the group. But our politics aren't set up for the people who have humility, right? I think about this all the time as far as what it means to be good at campaigning versus good at governing. And they are a very different skill set a lot of the time as far as being charismatic, being able to go out there and sell a promise of what your vision is and get people on board. And you get these, like, I get

0: qualities, really, I don't think.
1: Let me ask you a more specific question.
0: Okay.
1: And because you're the only woman in the room, I think it matters. You can make the argument that women are significantly better than they were 250 years ago. But are they better than they were 20 years ago? In terms of the rights they have, the way they're treated, the things that are they're dealing with?
0: I mean, the big obvious one is rights over our own body, right? That is depending on where you live right now, that is a big issue and an important issue that certainly my daughter is in a different position than even my, well, not when my mom was young, but like that is fluid as far as where we're going. Equal access to education, equal access to jobs. Like there's a lot of data that shows that there's more women than men going to college. There's a lot of like overrepresentation in new hiring, like we've talked about as far as what the employment rates are for women versus men. So I want to say yes. There's obviously one big glaring piece as far as our fundamental rights, as far as our own body that is changed in the last couple of years. But on a lot of other measures, I would say, yes, we are better.
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6: Be our eyes on the road. 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
7: Traffic accident, southbound 894 south of Beloit Road. Do have the right lane blocked.
6: Call me, Debbie Lozaga, on the WTMJ traffic tip line, 414-238-9329.
8: About 2 miles past Bryan Road, there is a car fire on the right shoulder.
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1: All right. I'm a big fan of one-word descriptions. And I thought you used the word humility for George Washington, which is brilliant because I fanboy George Washington. I've been around for him many times and read a lot of books about him. Give me a one word to describe where we're at, America 250, if you can, and say you can if you can. Where we're at today, because mine is would have to be something like nervous, where we're not sure what could come next. And for all the obvious reasons we talk about on the show and Point Taken all the time or in our podcast, what word would you choose?
10: Give me three. We're being tested. And so that proposition at the heart of the founding is being tested, but it's always been tested. And one of my beliefs about the shape

0: of this country's history is we failed and we failed and we failed and we failed, right? Yes, we won the war for independence. And then guess what? The Articles of Confederation, it failed. We were a failed state. It wasn't going to work. So we wrote a constitution, and we failed in that constitution to live up to the founding ideals in the Declaration, because we decided, you know, the founders decided that enslaved Black Americans were only 3/5 of a person.
1: Yeah.
0: And then we failed to keep it together, and we had a civil war. And then in Reconstruction, we failed to right all of the wrongs that led to the Civil War. It took expanding the franchise and allowing women to vote. Hell, allowing non-landowning males to vote. Then we needed a Civil Rights Act and a Voting Rights Act in the 60s. So we have failed and failed and failed again and again. But through it all, we, I think, with and believe, with every subsequent generation, came closer to living up to those founding ideals.
2: So you basically just described trusting the process.
0: Yeah, yeah. Basically.
2: Yeah.
3: Well, I think it's also in trusting. Well, so we talked about this earlier this week, as far as when you put the timestamp of what are we better than 5 years ago? Are we better than 10 years ago? But like in the overarching arc of our history, I would say we do continue to get better. There are step forwards, there are step backs, and it also depends on what are we measuring.
0: Yep.
3: Because there's also a different idea of what do we want to be, who deserves these rights, et cetera, that there is that tussle and that debate over. But I think it is hard to debate that each generation things are moving forward, at least if we're talking about rights and access and acceptance and inclusion.
2: Just at a different pace sometimes. Because I'll use that example again. Distrust in 76, equal, if not more, in 2026. Bill, what's your word or phrase you would use to describe where we're at for 250?
1: Uncertain. I would say the biggest change in 250 years is the mindset. We had statesmen that created this country, and they had a purpose. They wanted something better than they left in Great Britain. And they worked together to find that answer. And it's not perfect, and it continues to be improved over the course of time. Today we have politicians. When you have people running for office in this cycle that either are going specifically to fight against Donald Trump or specifically to support Donald Trump, that's ridiculous. They should be talking about what they're going to do for you and me. That's what this country was founded on, is how are you going to help the collective improve? Not what are you going to do for this person or that person, but that's where we're at. We're now, we got those jerseys on right now, the red or the blue, that does not allow these people to see the bigger picture and what this was really all about and what their actual role is. They have an unbelievably important role from the day we were founded as a country, and they don't see it that way. Now it's a political warfare game that I got to be better than him. That's all I got to be, is better than him. And I don't have to think about the rest of the people.
0: The word that comes to mind for me when you say that is the professionalization of the political class.
1: Yeah.
0: Actually undermines our politics.
1: 100%.
0: Right?
1: 100%. That, yeah.
0: You know, George Washington wrote, the best title he ever had was American citizen. It wasn't president of the United States.
1: Right.
0: Right. All of these guys, and they were all guys back then.
1: They had the big view.
0: Yeah, they had the big view, and they all went and did their service, and then they went back to their farms,
1: yep.
0: Right, and their estates. And the idea of citizen legislators, and that the sovereignty of this nation is embedded in the people, not in the politicians, it is something we've gone away from as politics has become a profession rather than a type of servant leadership.
1: Yeah.
2: Kristen, what's your word or phrase? Where would you put us?
3: Honestly, what came up for me, gut instinct or gut reaction, was adolescence. Of like, I mean, in
2: we
3: comparison,
2: still are young.
3: In comparison to yeah. other countries, how young we are.
1: Yep.
3: And how much more in the history and arc of England and France and Germany and the boundaries and the wars that were like over 100-year war, right? As far as how they developed and changed in a much longer period of time than we have, and how young we actually are, and the growing pains that continue to come as we are figuring it out.
2: So are you optimistic that we're going to continue to grow up and become a young adult?
3: Or, yeah.
2: Yeah. You're good?
3: Again, I think there's plenty of criticism to go around as far as where we are, but I also don't buy into like the hyperbole that we are about to fall apart.
1: I don't either. I agree with that.
3: Like, I just like
2: I think we all agree on that.
3: Yeah, yeah. Like, I just think that like this is a shithole country. tiring. Or, you know, that they're like, I just don't think that. And I don't think this one president, if you don't like him, is the demise of this entire country. Like, I just, and vice versa for people who were very upset when Obama was president. Like, that wasn't the demise of the entire country. Like, I
1: we're
3: do
1: still
3: think
1: here.
3: We are, like, we have systems in place to withstand actors who are there for a short period of time and make their mark, but things can be adjusted. And so I just don't think, like, are we going to be a superpower, the superpower 50 years from now? I don't know. But that doesn't mean that we're not going to still be a great country.
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4: 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And she said, honey, could you grab the dressing out of the fridge? Well, when I opened the refrigerator door, I noticed something. And I said, aunt, it looks like a shelf in there is missing. What happened? And she replied, oh, your uncle tipped a wine bottle in there, and one of the glass shelves shattered. 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
2: Welcome back to Reflections on America 250 with our guests, Joseph Pecky and Bill McCosher. As part of the preparation for the podcast, I was looking at a lot of different things, and I'm a big fan of defining moments, whether it's for an individual or an organization, when you celebrate something. I look at things like landing on the moon. I remember as a kid how awesome that was. Or older than me, individuals would remember the victory in World War II. I'm curious where you all fall. Let's start with Kristen. Where, like, what would be that moment? Or somebody else jump
3: like within
2: in.
3: Within my lifetime?
2: In your, yeah, it's obviously within your lifetime. What that moment would be, and what does it say about the country that we all live in and hopefully support? Anybody can jump in.
0: I'll speak for the youngsters first. I thought the youngest seminal world historical moment that I have any memory of was the fall of the Berlin Wall, symbolizing
3: the
0: end of the Cold War.
2: Well,
0: I was 7 years old.
2: I remember Reagan's speech.
1: Yeah, me too.
0: And so that was the idea of a democracy withstanding the threat from the Soviet Union and communism. And it was described at the time as the end of history. Now, that's not how history works, but it was the culmination of probably America at its most, you know, supreme around the world, because what the foundations that were laid when we won World War II and established the global rules-based order after that, the payoff came when the wall came down.
2: Falling the Berlin Wall. What do you think,
1: Ben? I would have said that on the negative side, I'd say 9/11 was probably the most vivid memory I have.
2: The response, the way this country, I mean, we're talking 90%
1: that
2: approval
1: could happen on our homeland is stunning, but I'll give you a positive one. I think the 1980 U.S. hockey team winning the gold medal against Russia was so much bigger than a hockey game. It was capitalism versus communism. It was one superpower versus another. It had so many bigger connotations than people could have comprehended at the time.
2: I'll let Kristen take this because we talked about the connection between big sporting events and patriotism. And right now, full display, World Cup.
3: I mean, I've made this point a lot so far on this show, on our show during this past week, is that I don't think there was anything more perfect than us being one of the three hosts for the World Cup ahead of our 250.
1: Right.
3: Like, I mean, maybe that's because I'm a sports fan or whatever, but like how that ended up working out. And I think the amount of pride people are having in watching foreigners experience our country has been really fun. And if you were lucky enough to live in one of the cities that is hosting games right now and getting to watch people come to America and experience it for the first time. And I think now that the U.S. men's team is doing as well as they're doing, and we're all getting to root for one team in the lead up of, I mean, last night's game was incredible. Like getting to root and be all on the same team, rooting for one team ahead of
1: July 4th
3: is like, it's really special.
1: I was at the Brewers game last night, 30,000 plus people. When they showed on the Jumbotron that the U.S. had won 2-0, the place went berserk. It was really fun.
0: One more moment that to me stands out. The election of Barack Obama in 2008. I'm sorry if you're a Republican and you hated the guy. The idea that within 250 years,
1: A big deal.
0: Right. We went from a country that embedded chattel slavery into its constitution and then elected a black man president took too long for all of it. But like that is another seminal world historical moment in our lifetime.
2: I didn't vote for him, but I completely agree with that assessment because this idea, and this is what it is now. I just had this conversation with somebody out and about yesterday. That you have to hate the president if it's the other party. You walk around every day living that life. It's the dumbest thing possible. Find something in his policies that maybe you can support or you can at least recommend that this president that you don't like or didn't vote for could do for our country to make the process move forward. That's my frustration.
3: I would say that another one that pops out for me, at least in my lifetime, is Obergefell and having and like how quickly public sentiment on gay marriage and gay people or LGBTQ people changed it, like in the beginning of Hillary Clinton and Barack Obama saying civil unions, right? As far as where it was at the end of or like mid-aughts to within 10 years where we got. And there's certainly moments right now that it's not perfect and it's not wildly unanimously inclusion, but how far it came in such a like quick period of time, I think is also a demonstration of like how fast things can change for the better for groups of people in this country.
2: I was just thinking about Joe's comment about George Washington. I had the opportunity to interview some historians at Mount Vernon a couple of years ago from my previous show, like three shows ago. And I asked this question, is there a current example of someone who leads or could be a George Washington? And almost to a person, they said, no. That's another frustrating thing that we don't have those kind of people. Now, he is a one of, obviously, the life he led. The other word that comes to mind with him is personal sacrifice because he just lived a life that was just so rich, yet suffered immeasurably, personally and professionally and all in the ways he did. And I just as an aside, if we're going to talk about America 250, it's the places in this country. And if you have not been to Mount Vernon, this is an ad for Mount Vernon. Go check it out. It's absolutely spectacular.
1: I did it last year for the first time.
2: It is unbelievable. And you want to, it takes you back because they haven't changed much.
1: Nope.
2: And it still looks the way it did. All right. I want to just sort of shift a little bit because I think one of the things that sometimes podcasts and talk shows can get too focused on is a negative.
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2: What do you each think is the best thing about America? Like, it could be personal, it could be professional, it could be patriotic, could be whatever. That is a shining example of what we do right. I'll give you mine, and you can just kind of think about it for a second. And I talked about it on our show today, as a matter of fact. It's the fact that we are a country of immigrants.
3: Oh, you took mine.
2: Because it's so obvious to me that we are fighting this battle that we should have stopped fighting a long time ago. And I'll make it personal, because my relatives, Sicilian relatives, they were a target of this at one point. Places like New Orleans, of all places, a lot of them went there, and they went to other big cities across the country, East Coast. And they were persecuted as, you know, not citizen material. And there's about 100 other examples of different groups of people, Jamaicans, and you pick a country, basically, who've been persecuted like that. We have shown, and Krista made a great example on the show today as well, about the World Cup team and how mixed that group is. Birthright citizenship is a part of that story as well. That's what I'm most proud of, because of all of these storylines, all these people who came from all over the world with nothing. What they did, the families they created, the stories they've now told and shared is the reason why this formula works. And I don't want to see anything mess it up. And I get that's a speech, but that's the one thing that shapes me.
0: So my favorite thing about this country is that it is still easier here and more likely here that anyone who is born with nothing can become something.
1: Yeah.
0: Upward mobility is part of the American identity to me. For sure, stipulated, it is not easy enough for enough people, and we are living in an era of income inequality and those at the top, you know, having the easiest path to getting even more, but this is still the best place to be born with nothing if you want to work hard and live your own American dream. I have always and will always love that about this country.
2: I would have thought you'd say sports, something sports related, because you love sports.
0: I do.
2: Yeah.
0: But This is bigger than sports, Steve.
2: True. Phil McCosh.
1: Says Captain America.
2: Yes.
1: It's hard to top Joe's. I agree with that 100%. The 7th of 8 kids, the fact that the opportunities I've had, the ability to take my family on a vacation to Italy last week, which would have been unheard of for my mom and dad, is pretty remarkable. And if you work hard and you're willing to put in your time, good things can happen in America. And it doesn't matter where you started. I mean, I was a kid that got free and reduced lunch. And now I'm on the opposite side of that spectrum and grateful for that, but it's that's hard to top that. If you wanted me to add one thing, I would say innovation is really critical to what we've experienced over the last 250 years, because the major innovations that have changed the world, frankly, have been here in the U.S. Whether it's electricity or automobiles or computers, that all started here. And that's something to be really, really proud of. And I don't think that's going to stop anytime soon. In fact, I think it's going to accelerate. And I think we will figure out this AI thing. And one of the next segments, when we talk about the future. I mean, that's something to consider, but I think we will figure out how to use that for humanity's purposes and make not only ourselves better, but the world better.
2: Are the tech bros the future Thomas Edisons and Henry Fords, you think?
1: I think there are a lot of them out there. And they're probably not at a big company right now. They might be working out of their garage, and they've got an idea. And to Joe's point, in a little different fashion, you know, they've got an opportunity to make that something really special.
2: All right, I stole yours.
3: Well, I'll actually bring it full circle, is because a lot of the innovation you're talking about, a lot of the people who have made those innovative developments were either immigrants or first generation children of immigrants, true, right? As far as that work ethic of like, my parents sacrificed for us to get here, that opened up the door for me to create some of the things that have created a mass amount of wealth for the country, for the industry. And like, that to me is why there is no America story without an immigrant story and a slavery story, right? Like this entire country was built off the backs of cheap or free labor, and people who came here and either by force or by choice were the bottom of the totem pole. And we're not considered citizens, whether we talk about the Irish or we talk about the Italians or we talk about the Chinese, and like all of our railroad system, right? Like, so much was built off of people just willing to be here and do impossible jobs, that like, we are not us without embracing immigration.
1: But there were people like Henry Ford who had a vision that understood that the way America is best is if this middle class is strong.
3: Yeah.
1: And he wanted his employees to build cars that they could buy, mm-hmm, right? You don't see as much of that today. We need more Henry Fords.
3: Look at Kohler. Look at the American Club. Yep. He built an entire place for his workers to live and assimilate into American culture as they worked for him, and created a good,
1: a bigger vision
3: and like a lifestyle for them to live and prosper here while also benefiting, obviously, his company.
1: Yeah.
2: Good ad placement opportunity for Kohler. As a proud owner of two Kohler toilets and faucets, probably three of those, love the company. 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
2: All right, let's launch to the future. Obviously, we've been looking at sort of 50-year increments in sort of our homework for this podcast, the sort of Reflections on America 250. It's a big question because none of us, I'm not even going to be here in 50 years, probably. Bill, as much as you're a little bit younger than me, I don't know if you are. Hopefully you two are, you youngsters, Joe and Kristen.
3: Start working out more if I'm going to
0: I read something the other day that
1: are in your favor.
2: Yeah.
0: Well into our hundreds, Kristen and I will still be able to play pickleball is the speculation.
2: In whatever weird way, I hope I would live to see that. All right, so Joe, the next 50 years, I don't want to ignore the current political climate, but it's fraught with peril. There's concerns, obviously. But where are we going? You can break it down in 10-year increments to the next 50, or just go all 50 if you want. But where are we going?
0: Boy, I wish I knew. I wish I had. Yeah. Where I hope we go is that we emerge from a pretty turbulent start to the 21st century, right? If you just look at, say, like from 9/11, 2001 to July 4th, 2026, pretty turbulent 25-year period in American history.
1: Oh, yeah.
0: And after turbulence, hopefully comes another period of great prosperity for more people, right? We talked about the middle class, the explosion of that in the post-World War II era. That is when America was at its mightiest, you know, vis-a-vis the rest of the world. So if we can figure out how to deal with these challenges of income inequality, give more people more pathways to prosperity if they're willing to work for it and you know, find their own path to the American dream. And if we can navigate the most challenging information environment in human history, right, which now has AI layered over the top of it so that we can find our way to prospering with those advances in artificial intelligence. If we can do that and we can hang together and understand that the fights and the divisions, like, that's normal, threatening the very foundations of the ideas behind the founding of this country, that's where the danger and the risks come in today. If we can do that and we can get to an America where there's a little less of I'm more American than you are, or I get to decide how American you are, if we can do all those things, the next 50 years are going to be really exciting for this country.
1: Bill. My biggest fear is our three institutions, right? I think our founders did a really good job of creating three co-equal branches of government. And the discussion today about weakening any of those, whether it's the Supreme Court or the Congress, are frightening to me because I think that ultimately is the demise of this experiment. When one party, you're creating a king. Potentially. And I think that's high risk and it was not what the founders intended. So I do want to look forward. I'm hopeful. I'm always an optimistic guy. But my hope sincerely is that the three co-equal branches of government remain solid and stable.
2: Let me ask you, this is a real specific question, but you're the conservative Republican in the room and you have aligned yourself with this president, President Donald Trump. Do you think he shares your opinion on the limitations on power? Because that's the biggest criticism right now of him.
1: He's testing it. And the response to that from the left is to test it in the other direction, which is we need 13 Supreme Court justices.
2: And change the rules.
1: I think all of those conversations are really frightening and high risk for the population going forward.
2: But you're optimistic for the future?
1: I am. I am. I think AI is going to ultimately be harnessed by good people who want to do the right thing, and it will ultimately benefit us. Maybe it'll solve cancer and some things that have eluded us in our lifetime. But I'm hopeful that my granddaughter is going to have a far better life than I did, and I had a pretty good one.
0: More humility, less hubris in the next 50 years.
2: That would probably be good. That would be good.
1: Yeah.
3: But how do we get there? Like, cause I feel like mine is like it comes back to having conversations. I think how I have grown over the last, I don't know, X amount of years is like in the ability of what we do every Friday, what you and I do every day, and the seeking to understand versus seeking to be right all the time. And like, that is not a common trait these days. And like, humility is not a common trait these days. And so it's like, where do you start as far as trying to embed that in a next generation? Is it schools? Is it parents? Like, how do we harness that or like bring that back?
2: I'm going to go with the power of an individual, because it started with the conversation about George Washington, an incredible individual who launched us. I don't know who it is yet, but I think someone in this country, it's obviously probably going to be from a political perspective, is going to shape our future. And whether it's a Republican or Democrat, I have no idea. And I do a show on politics, and I tell people all the time in public speaking, I hate politics and it's stupid. But I do recognize the power of an individual to shape a country. And we've seen examples of this throughout history. And, you know, being an Italian,
0: a believer
2: in the famous Italian leaders.
0: Steve is outing himself as a believer in the great man or woman.
2: It could be a woman.
0: History.
2: Hey, there's a lot of smart women out there. I said day one on the radio, women are smarter than men. I believe that an individual can shape the country. And I'll go back to that sports thing I talked about before we have a fun little way to end this podcast. Sports has a role to play.
5: No doubt.
2: People unify behind things, and they can shape the country they live in by the success. I know it's win or lose, and you know the loser goes home, but all that stuff. It has power beyond just the game.
3: I think, because I think especially in the context of the World Cup, and you see all these people cheering for their, like people who are currently living in the U.S. cheering for their home country. And like, there is something about that I think is really powerful, is that the difference between what your country is and who your politicians are. And I think you see that a lot as far as, like, you see Contreras this week, obviously, or after the Venezuela.
5: Contreras.
3: Yes. Yeah. And like, they're here, they're living here, and how much they feel their countrymen back in Venezuela and what that country is going through right now in the aftermath of the earthquake, of like, you are who you are and your roots are where they're from. And like, you see that in fans cheering for their country's team so wholeheartedly, even though they probably have a lot of criticism over their own that government at any given point, in the same way we do as Americans, right? As far as we can love our teams, we can love our country, we can be very wildly disappointed in the people who are in charge right now. And I think that is our best example of being able to separate the two.
2: All right, we got like 30 seconds. Best thing about the 4th of July, Joe?
0: Fireworks.
2: Bill?
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2: Parades.
3: Community.
2: All right, this has been the Reflections on America 250. This is the gang I love hanging out with every Friday on Point Taken. Kristen Bry, Steve Scafidi, Bill McCutcheon, Joseph Pecky. However you celebrate it, have a wonderful 4th. Thanks for listening to the podcast right from the Pella Windows and Doors of Wisconsin Podcast Studio. 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

0: From ABC News, I'm Chuck Sievertson. America's 250th celebrations include historic tall ships navigating New York's Hudson River. The USS Kearsarge, moored just off the Statue of Liberty, is where Vice President J.D. Vance spoke, accusing some people, without naming them, of talking obsessively about America's flaws.
1: They'll talk about America's sins with the anger and zeal of a brimstone preacher, but without any of the grace or forgiveness that must be present in the Christian faith.
0: In Philadelphia, the dedicating and burying of a time capsule to be opened 250 years from now, mentioning what it'll tell people of that century.
2: They'll discover a people who love their country enough to continue improving it. A people who understood that patriotism isn't measured by perfection, but by the willingness to keep building a more perfect union.
0: ABC News has set out to find the living descendants of slaves who built the White House. By partnering with researchers from American Ancestors' 10 Million Names, genealogists in Boston found Ashley Swain, a potential living descendant of Calvert Ambush, Swain's fourth great-grandfather. She and her mother, Jackie, had this reaction.
3: It feels unreal. It feels unreal. I think just even looking at it and understanding more of the history behind it.
4: I feel it right now. I got the chills. I won't walk past it again either without stopping here thinking about him.
0: Russia's defense ministry says 500 long-range Ukrainian drones overnight attacked Russian cities, including 200 that targeted Moscow. And attacks continuing today, a Ukrainian drone struck an oil terminal in St. Petersburg, say Russian officials. On Truth Social, President Trump said he signed six pardons for people convicted of violating the Clean Air Act for tampering with emissions systems of their commercial trucks to dodge environmental regulations. You're listening to ABC News.
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13: 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We appreciate you joining us today as you're out and about. We want to thank you for spending a little bit of time with us. We've got a great topic in line. I'm really excited this week. I got my good friend Tom Newman. Tom, welcome back to the show.
14: Appreciate it. You know, Tony, it's been, for both of us, it's been more than two decades that we've been in retirement planning. Where's the time go?
13: Are you commenting about the gray in my beard?
14: Or the gray in my hair?
13: I've been noticing lately, I got a lot more gray in the beard.
14: Yeah. It comes with age.
13: Maybe it's all the market corrections over those last two decades. But great topic this week, Tom. I want to talk about the five essential pillars of retirement and financial confidence. But before we jump in, I want to just connect and just tell everybody we really appreciate you tuning in each and every quarter. We have some great charities that we're involved with. And if you take just a moment, you can visit us at retirementreadyshow.com, see the charities we're connected with. We have some events coming up with those. So we'd really like to connect with you. And we always match all those donations. So really appreciate everybody joining us, helping these great charities that are doing so many good things. But a couple of things, Tom, I want to talk about this week that I think are really important. Think about for a moment, Tom, building your dream home. Would you start without a solid foundation? Of course not. Wouldn't make sense, right? But surprisingly, many people treat retirement planning this way, focusing on one or two parts while ignoring others that are equally as important. So today we're going to talk about what I call the five pillars of financial confidence. And these are five key elements that work together to create a solid retirement plan. And just like building, you know, maybe a building stands strong with all the support beams. I'm not a builder, Tom, but I'm trying to imagine what makes a building strong, a foundation, all that good stuff. A retirement plan also needs all five of these pillars working in sync to stand up to retirement's financial challenges. And these pillars are investments, income plan, family plan, plan for health care, and tax reduction planning, right? So you really need all five of these kind of singing in harmony. And if one's missing, your entire retirement plan could be at risk. So again, we really appreciate people tuning in here today at the Retirement Ready Show. And we want you to take a moment to listen today and think about your retirement plan. Have you addressed all five of these key pillars? Are they strong? Are they in place? Simple exercise as we talk about these today. Maybe grab a piece of paper, make a note on your phone. I want folks to rate themselves 1 to 10 in these five key areas. No sevens allowed. That's sitting on a fence, right? 1 being, you know, I don't feel confident in that area at all. 10 being, I got it figured out. And we'll talk a little bit, Tom, in each of those areas of what it would look like to rate yourself an 8, 9, or a 10. And if you find, and I want to preface this, if you find yourself in an area where you don't feel like an 8, 9, or a 10, you're actually in the majority. I would say almost everybody we talk to that we take through this exercise, rate yourself 1 to 10, 1 not confident, 10 totally confident, 1 to sometimes 3, 4, or 5 areas people don't feel confident in. So that's very common, and oftentimes it can be fixed. So I don't want people to worry. But if you find yourself today saying, boy, I'm not sure I've really squared that area away, our team is here to help. You can reach out to us. It's a simple process. 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But Tom, here, you know, at Drake & Associates, we're focused on retirement planning. We've helped many families build stable retirements with tailored strategies and individual attention. And it really comes down to getting your retirement ready roadmap, where we're really addressing these 5 key pillars. And I think the retirement puzzle today is more complicated than ever, Tom.
14: The biggest thing that is the complication part of it is there's so many different areas to consider and so many different areas that you need to be looking at and trying to make sure that you're on the right path. One of the biggest pillars that often we see that people want to solve for is tax planning. And why does tax planning actually matter? Because taxes could be one of the biggest expenses in retirement, but little planning could save you thousands of dollars long term. And we're not talking about just making sure that you get in your tax return completed each year. We're talking about how do you utilize your money in the most tax efficient way when you're in a period of time where you're looking to disperse the money rather than accumulate your money. So a few surprising facts here about taxes in retirement. 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Growing national debt could mean tax rates could rise in the future. 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You want to spread your savings across different account types, like having money in a tax deferred account, a tax free account, even a taxable account. You want to also potentially consider converting some of your IRA funds to Roth accounts while tax rates are low. Withdrawals, from Roth accounts are tax-free. 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
13: And I think taxes, Tom, is one of those areas, I guess, of the 5 pillars, the 5 parts of the Retirement Ready Roadmap. If there was one, I had to say, boy, of all the thousands of plans over, you mentioned the last couple of decades that we put our eyes on, you know, what was the most common missing thing? If you really, everybody's different, each family's unique, but if you really pin me down, I would have to say a lack of tax planning. And it's hard to get educated in this area. And that's why if you're interested in learning more about how to reduce your tax burden, how to pay less taxes in retirement, or maybe get to this utopia of a tax-free, you know, retirement where you're at a tax rate of 0. 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And we have a number of educational opportunities. We do evening workshops in Wisconsin and Grand Rapids. We do 2-week college courses where you're with us for 3 hours, 2 separate sessions for people who want to take a real deep dive. We have a great documentary, The Psychology of Retirement. It's a 1-hour documentary we show in the local theaters. You'll be able to see all those dates and times and register for those right at retirementreadyshow.com. Those are all complimentary, depending on how long you want to spend and how deep you want to dive, but we do need registration ahead of time. 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And you are tuned in to the Retirement Ready Show, where your retirement income matters. I'm Tony Drake, Certified Financial Planner with Drake & Associates. Joined this week by Tom Newman. Tom, we're talking about these 5 key pillars in retirement. What makes up a really solid retirement plan, a retirement-ready roadmap? And it's making sure all 5 of these areas are really working together. We're talking about the first pillar, arguably the one that's missed the most, and that's tax planning. And the reality, Tom, is I think we're in a lower tax rate environment than we may ever see, both because of existing laws, but also the debt that we have as a country.
14: The debt that we have as a country right now, it has been increasing. I think this is probably a well-known fact, but you know, we are approaching astronomical levels of debt, and we're not going to get political here, but at the same time, our country is facing some serious challenges when it comes to our national debt. And one of the easiest and quickest ways in order to tackle this debt and start to bring it down is to raise taxes. And historically, when we've had this level of debt in our country, which happened post-World War II, tax rates went significantly higher than where they're currently sitting. So, you know, we're not saying right now that overnight tax rates are just going to double or triple or anything, but from a historic standpoint, you know, there's a real possibility that our government's going to look at increasing taxes at some point in order to start managing this ever-crushing debt that we have. So from a tax perspective, if you're sitting there and you did your circling of your number of how concerned or how comfortable you are in taxes, and you aren't that 8, 9, or 10, this is what an 8, 9, or 10 looks like. If you're already completing Roth conversions, if you're already strategizing or completing qualified charitable distributions, if you're looking at ways in which you're withdrawing your funds from your account and doing it in the most tax-efficient manner, that would be an 8, 9, or 10. If you haven't tackled this, or you have some questions, or you've never even thought about this, that would be a 1 through 6. And if you're scoring yourself a 1 through 6, you are common with a lot of folks and a lot of families that we meet every day. And it's probably a great idea to seek out some help.
13: And that's really where what it comes down to, Tom. When it comes to taxes, it's complicated, right? And a lot of firms just have decided that they're going to focus on one or maybe two of the pillars of retirement, right? And taxes generally isn't one of them. And if you're listening in, you may say, well, yeah, I mean, I remember times I've called my advisor, I called him or her over the years, and I've asked a question. They say, oh, that's a tax question. Call the accountant, click. Well, the challenge is now you have different professionals that aren't working in harmony together, right? And many of us have an accountant, CPA, that's doing our tax returns. And if you hear us talking about, you know, kind of forward-thinking tax planning, that's not what we're referring to. Now, I don't mean to minimize that. That's really important. And that's what you've hired that accountant to do. You've hired him or her. Now, imagine we're sitting in his car. We'll use our roadmap analogy, right? We're sitting in a car. That's looking in the small rearview mirror, right? You're looking backwards 12 months, and you're saying, I want to dot all the I's, cross all the T's, file everything accurately, legally, and I want to try to pay as little taxes as possible for last year. What we're talking about is taking a moment to look out the front windshield. Are there things we can do today in today's lower rate environment where we're in a situation where we expect increasing taxes? Are there things we can do today where if we jumped in that magic DeLorean, that time machine, and we zoomed all 30 years to the end of your retirement, we could look backwards and say we paid as little taxes as possible? That's what we're talking about. It's not uncommon to see six figures in tax savings over that 30-year retirement. So this is a critical pillar to take care of. Now, there's four other pillars in retirement. We're going to talk about those and have those right here for you on the Retirement Ready Show. 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

0: You're locked into the Retirement Ready Show, where it's all about your retirement income. 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Joined this week by Tom Newman. Tom, we're talking about a great topic here, the five essential pillars to retirement confidence. And we talked a little bit about pillar number one, which is really this idea of tax reduction strategies. Right. And I think so many people hear that and they think, well, boy, Tony, isn't, you know, the tax stuff, you know, isn't that for, you know, multimillionaires, billionaires, and certainly a lot of strategies that those men and women can do. But, you know, when I think about kind of middle of America, upper Midwest, hardworking Americans, right, salt of the earth folks like you and I, there's a lot of tax strategies that can help people like that as well. And we're not talking about saving a couple thousand dollars over your retirement. It's not uncommon for us to see six figures, sometimes seven figures in tax savings, you know, if we implement a plan early on in someone's retirement. So this is a really critical step that's missed so often by so many people. And the second step, Tom, I want to talk about, the second out of five here, is this idea of family planning. Right? How do we plan for some of the things that are going to come up with the family? Now, when you think about this stop on a retirement ready roadmap, you're thinking a little bit about, of course, health and wellness, you know, family continuity is important, but also succession plan. You know, what happens if I get sick and I can't make my financial or healthcare decisions? What happens when the day comes when the second one of us passes? You know, what do we want to see happen with our assets? How do we want those to transfer? We talked about that first pillar, tax planning. Do we want our kind of, you know, fat Uncle Sam, right, to be our biggest beneficiary, right? I think about a table, right? And he's the one eating all the food at the table, right? Do we want Uncle Sam to be the biggest beneficiary, or how do we want to establish that? So this idea of family planning, it's really an important piece of the five pillars of retirement confidence.
1: Family planning and ensuring that succession of your assets and your money, it's really important. And we get the pleasure often to meet with families who've already won the retirement game. We get the pleasure to let them know that, frankly, based on the income that they're generating, the amount of savings that they have and their expenses, that they're going to have enough money to live throughout retirement and then some. So then the question poses, if something were to happen, where would that money go? And, you know, want to let everybody in on a little secret. Every single family is unique, right? There is something unique about you, your family, and the way about you go with your money that you need to plan for, and it needs to be unique to you. And so when it comes to family planning, some of the things that you need to consider are, do we have a will in place? Do we have a trust in place? Do we even need a trust? You know, sometimes there are family members who aren't good financially, or who, you know, are on government assistance for some sort of care. And if they inherit a large sum of money, that government assistance could be significantly affected by that. Oftentimes we might meet families who, you know, have a member who's got drug or alcohol problems. All of these situations can create the potential need for a trust beyond a will and a trust. Have you set up with an elder law attorney the need for financial power of attorney, healthcare power of attorney, and other legal documents that, God forbid, something happened? All of a sudden, the people that you want to be making decisions are making decisions. And then step two, if you were to pass on, the individuals that you care and love for and want your assets to be passed to actually are the ones that receive the funds.
0: And I think, Tom, this idea of legal documents, you know, how we're going to take care of the family can feel so overwhelming. And to your point, there's some documents we all need, mm-hmm. right? A basic will, healthcare, financial power of attorney, right? These are simple documents. Say I'm unable, unwilling to make my own healthcare financial decisions. Basically, think about it as laying out the rules. And I'm going to nominate a person to do that. And I'm going to make some rules as to how I want him or her to handle this. And one of the things you were talking earlier, Tom, just about the great careers we've had as financial advisors. And boy, I just have to take a second and say, I don't know about you. I don't want to put words in your mouth, but I feel very fortunate. You know, we've met a lot of great people over the years, and we've had clients from time to time and said, look, I didn't really love what I did, but I did what I had to do to take

0: or my family. And I think, you and I, and really everybody here on the team, like, we absolutely love what we do. And it really is a very rewarding career. It's a career where you feel fulfilled and you really get to help people. And there's some excitement, at least for me, coming into work every day and being able to help people really navigate this challenging time period. But one of the things, I guess I'll just give a couple tips, if you will, on things I've learned over the years. I've had a lot of families that come in and say, when it comes to maybe a healthcare financial power of attorney, well, I want to name the kids equally because I just want to treat everybody fairly. And I really encourage people to think, I understand, I appreciate the sentiment there, but I would say, let's pick the right person for the right job, right? Like, I'm the oldest of three. My sister has a master's degree in nursing, and she actually teaches nursing. She trains nurses at the UW-Madison in Wisconsin. And my brother is a really incredible guy and works for IBM in Chicago. I would argue my sister has forgot more about healthcare than me and my brother will ever know. And I think she is far better prepared to handle the healthcare decisions than my brother or I would be able to. So it makes sense for her to take on that job, right? And although it would be terrible emotionally for any of us, I think the reality is she would know, hey, here's what mom or dad chose and what, let's say, life-sustaining, things they want, and she'd be able to follow. I'd get emotional. I'm a big baby, right? I'd get emotional about it. On the converse, when it comes to financial power of attorney, clearly makes sense for me to handle some of those decisions. So name the right person for the job, but also just think about kind of, everybody said my kids will never fight over money, right? And hopefully they don't. But unfortunately, Tom, you and I have seen where we never expected it and something happened. So I also just think little things, it's really important to have an odd number, right? If you have four kids making a decision, what happens if it's 2-2? Now it has to go to court. And that's why you made the documents in the first place, because you wanted to keep it out of court and have these decisions made fairly simply. So just some real world things for folks to think about that make a big, big difference. And if you'd like to learn more about these five pillars, this is the exact type of thing we talk about in our educational opportunities. We have some coming up in Wisconsin and Grand Rapids, Michigan. We have a couple different varieties, whether you want a quicker 1 hour in the evening, kind of high level, we have those coming up. If you want a deeper dive, we have some sessions where we do 2-3 hour sessions over a week's time period for people that really want to roll up their sleeves and learn. We also have a great opportunity to attend a 1 hour documentary. So we'd love to have you out. Those do fill up. So we need folks to register ahead of time. You can see those dates and times and register right at retirementreadyshow.com. That's retirementreadyshow.com. And you are tuned in to the Retirement Ready Show, where your retirement income matters. I'm Tony Drake, certified financial planner with Drake and Associates. Joined this week by Tom Newman. Tom, we're talking about these five pillars to really get you to financial confidence, the five stops on a retirement ready roadmap. We talked about the first one, tax reduction strategies. Second one was family planning. And the third one is investments. And this is the one where, we offer this opportunity for people to come in, complimentary, get a second set of eyes on your plan. And a lot of times this is maybe the only area that's been taken care of or taken care of well.
1: And why is this different in retirement? The way that you invest for retirement is not the same as how you saved for it. So generally speaking, focus changes from growing your wealth to preserving and using it. But there are some key risks that you need to be aware of. Market downturns can really hurt more when you're withdrawing money that you need to live on. And selling those assets in a bad market leaves you with less for recovery when the market does rebound. So you need to really balance out a lot of things. Balancing risk and growth is tricky. Too much risk is really dangerous. And being too cautious might not keep up with inflation. So what can you do? You know how much risk you are actually need to take. You know, don't gamble with what you don't have to. You certainly want to diversify your income. You know, use tools like dividend stocks or fixed annuities or REITs. And you also want to check your portfolio regularly and adjust when you need to keep things in balance. And if you're following along with us and you're doing the 1 to 10 scale with no sevens allowed, and you're analyzing your comfort ability or your, you know, level of concern as far as investments go, here's what an 8, 9, or 10 looks like. An 8, 9, or 10 means you know your risk tolerance. You know your score specifically for your risk. And your investments line up with your risk tolerance. You have a diversified portfolio that can weather storms where you have growth side of your assets and you have protection side of your assets, something that potentially can't lose value when the market does go down. You also understand how you're leveraging those investments to create income for yourself in retirement. And this is going back to all of these things talk to each other, right? We're going to talk a little bit more about income planning, but in a sense, the investments create your income plan, and how you're withdrawing your funds is just as important. So if you don't have all of those things in place, you're likely 1 through 6. And again, if you're a 1 through 6, you're amongst the majority. You are amongst the common folk out there who may have had some questions, have some concerns, haven't tackled this 100%. And that's when you need to step in and get some help.
0: Help is there, and it's available, Tom, for people that reach out. But again, knowing that risk number, if I can sum up what you said, and it, when I say what's your risk number, if you say I have no idea what Tom and Tony are talking about, that might be a sign that you're a 1 through 6 in this area, right? And risk is so critical, right? It's so important at this stage in life, right? If we get this wrong, it can have catastrophic consequences, right? Warren Buffett says, why take risk you don't need? So many families we meet with, imagine your favorite team takes you to the Super Bowl. Your quarterback is in the fourth quarter winning by a touchdown, right? You're almost there. There's 10 seconds left in the game. You're on the opponent's 12-yard line. That quarterback is never going to take a snap, try to throw another pass and go up by 2 touchdowns because the risk wouldn't make sense. They've already won the game. They're going to take the knee. So many families have won the retirement income and investment game. They have enough money where we can confidently say you will not run out of money, yet they're taking risks where they could lose 30, 40, 50%, and that would change the answer. You've already crossed that finish line. It doesn't make sense to take that kind of risk for most people in retirement, right? So we want to be smart about that and make sure we get that right, because we know we're going to go through market correctionary periods. We know we're going to go through inflationary periods. So let's plan for that so we're set up appropriately to tackle that challenge in retirement. Now, Tom, there's two more key pillars to really achieving the status of having financial confidence, and we're going to cover those for you right here on the Retirement Ready Show. 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
12: Thanks for joining us today on the Retirement Ready Show, where your retirement income matters. I'm Tony Drake, Certified Financial Planner with Drake & Associates, joined this week by my good friend Tom Newman. Tom, we are chopping it up. Great topic, the five essential pillars of retirement confidence. We really believe, Tom, to have a retirement that I think everybody's hoping for, dreaming about. You know, we really need these five areas working in harmony. So we spent some time talking about the first one, and that's tax reduction strategies, probably the one that's most missed.
0: Second one we talked about a little bit is investments, right? Really important to get those investments right. And then, of course, the importance of family planning. So the next topic is really this idea of healthcare planning. If we retire early, how do we get to Medicare? Once we get to Medicare, how do we deal with that? And what about some of that stuff that might happen later in life?
1: Ensuring that you're working with, an insurance specialist that really knows this stage of insurance is really critical. And, you know, we have a colleague of ours who we've been working with for a long time, help the families that we work with. But healthcare planning really means, okay, if you are, first and foremost, if you are retiring prior to your Medicare age, you're going to likely not have health coverage. Yes, you could take COBRA, but that might be really expensive. So, you know, do you need to look out in the private sector and actually look at what's called gap insurance and take a look at analyzing that in comparison to COBRA or any other avenues? So that's, you know, one solve that you need to do. And then once you hit Medicare age of 65, then it's trying to figure out the alphabet soup of it, right? There's A, B, C, D, all these things, you know, Advantage, Supplemental. What does it all mean? Do I need this much coverage? You know, and trying to figure out, is there an appropriate amount of coverage for the least amount of money? Ideally, you want to figure that out well in advance. And so you have this window too, when you're nearing age 65, you've got 3 months before you turn 65 and 3 months after. So you've got this 6 month window in which you need to actually sign up for Medicare. Whether or not you take it, that's a different story, but you need to sign up for it. Otherwise, you could be facing significant premiums down the road if you don't take that step. For those who may still be working, maybe then you are still on your company's healthcare coverage. You still need to sign up for Medicare, but you're still on it until you actually retire. But healthcare also covers long-term planning, right? We know that nursing home care stays and memory care stays, they're getting more expensive by the day, and more people are needing those services. And so what is the plan for that? Have you set up anything to cover those expenses later on down the road? God forbid you were to move into a nursing home and you had that additional cost to your household. Are you going to be drawing it from your savings? Do you have a long-term care policy in place, or maybe some sort of long-term care supplemental policy that would help to offset some of those? So if you're scoring along with us again, an 8, 9, or 10 is you have secured and focused and planned for all of those stages, and you already know what's going to happen and how all of this stuff is going to get paid for. That would be an 8, 9, or 10. If you haven't really tackled this side of retirement planning before, you have some questions, concerns, that would be a 1 through 6. And again, having that 1 through 6 is ideal when you need to raise your hand and say, I want some help in this area.
0: Tom, I think is really about, to your point, understanding the individual needs, because there's going to be different answers for different people, right? The type of insurance to get from early retirement to Medicare is going to be a very different answer for everybody. Whether you choose Medicare Advantage, Medicare Supplement, that can be a very different answer, and all this alphabet soup, right? And then the long-term care coverage. The great news about long-term care, I think so many people still think about that as that traditional insurance, right? And, you know, I guess statistics are how you look at them, right? About half of us will wind up in the nursing home, but the other half won't, right? So that's always been the big gripe with it. What if I pay all these expensive premiums and I never need it? Or remember, these insurance companies have the right to raise your premiums. They can't pick you out individually, but they can raise everybody in your age group and your zip code. And lo and behold, when you get into your 80s, when statistically you might need it, that's where you start to see those increases. And I mean, I don't mean to sound kind of crass, but you know, these insurance companies, what's the best case scenario? That they raise your premiums in your 80s, you're on a fixed income, can't afford it. So you either decrease your benefits or drop it, because now when they're getting close to the point where they might have to pay out, you know, they get you to really reduce your benefits after they collected those premiums all those years. So are some great alternatives to that traditional insurance, to your point, whether there's ones that look like life insurance. So if I don't use it for long-term care, the money ends up passing to my loved ones. There's ones that are built on annuity chassis, so I can get some type of fixed interest rate growing, and, you know, it has a multiplier. So if I use it for long-term care, it's going to end up, you know, paying out more. But if I don't, or I change my mind and I want to take the money out, I can. And lots of rules and caveats, surrender charges, things you got to be aware of, making sure you're working with good companies. But my point is, there's some great alternatives nowadays other than traditional long-term care insurance. So it's really important to kind of take a look at that and figure that out. And that's really critical. And if this is a topic you really like to learn more about, we have some great educational opportunities coming up, Tom. And they come in a couple different flavors or varieties. If you want kind of the high level, quick, come out and spend an hour with us. We have some evening workshops. We'll start at 6:30 in Wisconsin. We're going to cover a couple of key areas. Those are completely complimentary. And then we're going to feed you afterwards. So those are a great opportunity, high level, to come out for 1 hour, get a sense of how some of these pieces can come together. Now, we are also offering, Tom, some more in-depth dives at some of the local colleges. So think of this more like a short college course. It's going to be 2 3-hour sessions 1 week apart. So think a Tuesday and a Tuesday, for example, 3 hours each day. Really deep dive into all five of these key areas. And some people, we've gotten requests that really want that deeper dive. So these tend to be a little bit smaller groups, but we're going to take that deep dive together. So we have some of those coming up. And then we're also executive producer of a great documentary called The Psychology of Retirement. That's a 1 hour documentary, and we're airing those in local theaters, and we'd love to have people come out. But in any of these educational opportunities, Tom, the rooms fill up. So we do need folks to register ahead of time. Unfortunately, if you're not registered ahead of time, it's always awkward. I hate talking about this, but we'll have to turn you away at the door. That's awkward for us and you, I get it. But it's really quick. It's simple to register ahead of time. You can visit us at retirementreadyshow.com. You'll see all of those dates and times and be able to register right at retirementreadyshow.com. And you're tuned in to the Retirement Ready Show, where your retirement income matters. I'm Tony Drake, Certified Financial Planner with Drake & Associates, joined this week by Tom Newman. Tom, we're talking about these five pillars, really five pillars of financial confidence, and they're also the five stops on our Retirement Ready Roadmap. We've talked about 1 through 4. The fifth and final one today is this idea of income planning. And sometimes I think this one can be a little bit confusing because people say, well, what do you mean, Tony, income? I got my Social Security, maybe my pension, I'm taking some money out of my accounts. Isn't that my income plan?
1: It's not, to be blunt with it. But, you know, the big question is how are you going to replace your paycheck once you stop working? You know, Social Security might be one avenue, pension might be another, withdrawing from your assets might be another. But retirement income, it's tricky because no one knows how long they will actually live. So you're using your money too fast, you might actually run out, and spending too slow, you might deprive yourself unnecessarily. So a good income plan answers these questions. When will my retirement income start? Where will I draw from? How long will my money last for me? How am I going to keep up with inflation? So a solid income plan includes Social Security. So, you know, the potential of holding off on claiming your benefits could mean higher lifetime payments, but there's a trade-off there. The benefits for Social Security also do adjust for inflation. You also have investment income. So creating that steady stream of income from, say, dividends or interest or planned withdrawals from your growth or safety bucket is there. And then preserved income. So setting aside, say, a portion of your income that's reliable, no matter what happens in the market. This could include, say, pensions or income from annuities. And so, again, scoring along with us on a 1 to 10 scale, an 8, 9, or 10 for income planning is you have enough money to satisfy your everyday needs, plus any of the discretionary expenses, and you have optimized the withdrawal order from the accounts that you are going to be taking money from. You've also created a strategy for Social Security to maximize, given what you believe or how long you will live on this earth. You're also taking a look at other things like maybe rental income or pension income, and you're leveraging that. You've also decided that you have set up, if you need to withdraw from your accounts and your savings, that you're doing it from that safety bucket, that it's preserving, especially in a down market, it's preserving that growth bucket to let that recover over time, because that's what it needs. It needs time to recover. Yet you don't have time in retirement. So why not create that safe bucket, start withdrawing from that safe bucket, so you know you don't have to take income pay cuts over time, depending on an outside factor. So if you have all of those in place, that's an 8, 9, or 10. If you haven't taken those steps, again, don't worry. Oftentimes, a lot of people haven't, and that's why we're here to help. It's to have that discussion, figure out ways to improve upon where you're at already, so that you can maximize your income and really take care of this pillar.
0: And that's, I think, the end of the day, Tom. We need a simple plan, to your point, where we know where our income's coming from what account, what order. Are we maximizing the tax efficiency? And most importantly, how long is it going to last? Is that going to last throughout my retirement, or am I at risk about living my assets? That's the piece that nobody wants to run into. I know sometimes this stuff sounds fairly simple, but a couple of years ago, I had a family come in. I sat down with them. The first thing I did was change the order in which we were taking the money out of their accounts. Just change the order. We hadn't even really dove into the five pillars or done any financial planning yet, and it added 9 years, almost a decade, to the longevity of their retirement. So having this income plan is important. Just as building benefits from having multiple support beams, your retirement planning could benefit from having these five pillars: investments, income planning, healthcare planning, family planning, tax reduction planning. 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

0: From ABC News, I'm Chuck Sievertson, and our on-scene Hudson River America 250 observer in New York, ABC's Mike Dubusky.
1: That's the sound of one of the boats participating in Sail 250. Hundreds of New Yorkers have turned out to watch the festivities as more than 100 ships from around the world process up the Hudson River, celebrating America's 250th anniversary.
0: Something in which America has indulged over its lifetime as part of its 250th today, freedom of speech and to agree to disagree. On the USS Kearsarge, moored just off the Statue of Liberty in the Hudson River, Vice President J.D. Vance criticized those he accuses of talking obsessively about America's flaws.
2: They misunderstand that we all have moments of great power despite those very real imperfections. That there are victims and heroes who live inside of each of us.
0: In Philadelphia, the dedicating of a time capsule to be opened 250 years from now, mentioning the people who'll open it.
3: Will they see a generation worthy of the inheritance we received? Will they recognize people who understood that freedom is not guaranteed?
0: Members of the white nationalist group Patriot Front marched across Capitol Hill today, dressed in matching khaki pants, navy shirts, white face masks, and hats with the organization's logo. They carried U.S. flags and Confederate flags. In a country a little older, discovery of a well-preserved Byzantine-era residential city in the western desert is one of two major archaeological finds announced by Egypt today. It's from the 4th century, includes a basilica church overlooking its main streets and two watchtowers. Russia's defense ministry says 500 long-range Ukrainian drones overnight attacked Russian cities, including Moscow, and another struck an oil terminal in St. Petersburg today. Serena Williams withdrew from her doubles tennis match with sister Venus at Wimbledon today due to a right knee injury, she says on Instagram. You're listening to ABC News.
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17: Hey, welcome into Experience Wisconsin. It is a steamy week it's been, right? Cool down a little bit now. I love this week every single year. It's literally one of my favorite weeks, not because it's summer in Wisconsin, which is absolutely gorgeous. I do love that. Not because the weather's usually good, although it can be a little hot, but because this is the week where we really celebrate the things that make us unique. The Declaration of Independence, 250 years ago, we were born as a nation. The Constitution came a few years later, a critically important document, but the Declaration stating the things that were important to us, why we were together in this, what we believed in and hoped for, and it's come to pass. A few bumps in the road, but the great experiment has survived. We get you ready for the rest of the 4th of July with a couple of great guests. Bob Prosser, Iconic Ishnala, a little bit later on. Fireworks Nations, Nader Sayedin, and Ann Sayers talking about American icons in Wisconsin. I'm so glad you're here. It's Experience Wisconsin on WTMJ.
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0: That's a long
1: time.
0: This
1: is our 26 years, right? Google review summary of the experience people have at Fireworks Nation says that visitors say this fireworks store offers a huge selection of fireworks with many options for products and bundles and TVs showing videos of fireworks in action. They also highlight the great deals, coupons, and competitive pricing. Guests mentioned the staff are friendly, welcoming, and knowledgeable, providing helpful guidance without being pushy.
0: What types of fireworks does Fireworks Nation carry?
1: We carry from sparklers to fountains to artillery shells and multi-shot cakes that go up in the air. We basically carry everything that you would need.
0: Nader, tell me a little bit about what you alluded to with TVs and video screens, because I think people sometimes wonder, how will I know what the fireworks look like before I buy them? How do you handle that at Fireworks Nation?
1: You know, the best thing for consumers can go on fireworksnation.com at home, in the comfort of their home, and watch the performance of products at home before they come. And once they come to Fireworks Nation, we have TVs by products showing the performance of cakes. And the friendly staff roaming the floor always can pull the performance of any product that the customer would like. And that way they can see what they buy before they acquire it.
0: You know, I think some people believe that fireworks might not be legal in Wisconsin. Can you talk about whether they are legal in Wisconsin and what types are legal?
1: We sell government-approved consumer-type fireworks. We say that they should check with the local municipalities with regard to rules and regulations, but we only sell the government-approved Class C fireworks over here. And we sell products that bring people together, and our store is affordable for every family budget.
0: Does someone need a permit, and is there an age restriction?
1: You have to be 18 to buy fireworks. The permit, we say that you should check with your local municipalities with regard to permits.
0: Are consumer prices high for fireworks? Are they affordable? What's the price
1: range? We are very affordable. We are affordable for every family budget over here. We can accommodate just every budget. Everybody that gives us a budget, we can put an outstanding package for them to enjoy the 4th of July and celebrate the 250th anniversary of the nation.
0: So, Nader, it is the 4th of July. Do people buy fireworks all year long or just for the 4th of July?
1: They mostly, it is a 4th of July business, but they do celebrate their birthday, anniversary, and a special occasion, graduation. And they do celebrate their New Year's, sometimes. But most of the business comes around the 4th of July.
0: Is it bigger and busier this year because it's the 250th?
1: We have been experiencing that at Fireworks Nation, that people are excited to celebrate the nation's 250th anniversary. They are really excited. And they show that in their voice, in their purchases. And yes, we are expecting a bigger year this year.
0: How easy a drive is it from Milwaukee to Lomira?
1: From North Milwaukee, from Good Hope Road area, is only 40 minutes drive over here, and it's only about 8 minutes driving time from Highway D to Lemira.
0: And your employees can give tips on doing this safely as far as location and watching them, safety guidelines, right?
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0: 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Thank you so much for spending some time with us, Nader.
1: Thank you. I appreciate your time.
0: All right, up next, want a special place to dine this summer or this fall? I've got you covered. Ishnala. 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
8: Hey, welcome back to Experience Wisconsin. Hope you're having a great red, white, and blue weekend. Let's head to Ishnala, near the Dells, near Madison. Bob Prosser is the owner there. He is with us this afternoon. Bob, it's always so good to talk to you.
9: Excited to be here, John. Thanks so much for giving us a call and letting us talk about Ishnala Supper Club. 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It's with food and service.
8: And you always do that, and we're going to run through some of that. 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What makes Ishnala so special?
9: I would say it's our people. The service is second to none. I would hold our service. We could take my staff and plunk them anywhere and give you the best service you're ever going to get, because we do an intensive training program. March 1st, we start training and hiring, and we don't open until second week of April. So we take 6 full weeks to just train our people to make sure we're doing the best we can. That's the number one. Number two is our food is so consistent. I've had my chef for 16 years. I've had my prep cook for 27 years.
8: Wow.
9: So our food is always consistent. Number three, it's the beauty. It's the pines all the way around us. It's the beach. It's the four bars where you can get our Ishnala brandy old fashioned that is made from our friends at Central Standard in Milwaukee. We get our wine and our bourbon from our friends in Sauk City at Woolersheim. They do a fantastic job. We're looking forward to next year because they've been holding barrels back of bourbon for us. So I will have a 10-year bourbon next year from Woolersheim, which is pretty exciting. You know, we've been waiting 10 years, but that's okay. You know, patience is a virtue, I guess, is what my mother used to say. So we're just so excited about the partnerships we have with all the folks in Wisconsin. And we just get so excited every day to give the best possible service and food and have people have such a great experience. I mean, that's our whole goal, is to have people just have a great time.
8: I love the entire experience, Bob. I love when I get there and I get to wait a little bit because I get to take in the beautiful views. I get to have a nice cocktail. I actually like that it's not rushed there, and it's really an ambiance and experience. This is not just going out to eat. This is really doing something special for an evening or a weekend if you stay over. How important is that experience, that whole thing at Ishnala?
9: Well, that's pretty cool you say it. It's the Ishnala experience. It's the time to take to go sit at the bars, listen to the Rat Pack music, and then have an old-fashioned on one of our decks or outside or one of our inside bars. There's four bars, and just relax. Get a pager, walk around the property, come in and have dinner, and we're not going to rush you. We want you to take your time. We want you to enjoy your experience. So we quote accordingly, so we're not forcing, you know,

0: private airport just to come for dinner. So I'm like,
1: wow.
0: What the heck? I mean, it's just so cool hearing that that we've done such a great job over the years that people want to come here just for that. We've become a destination, and we're so proud of that, and we work so hard at it. My staff is incredible.
1: What are the most popular items on the menu?
0: Number one is the filet. Number two is prime rib. Number three is ribeye.
1: Oh.
0: And then routed off by our roast duck and fresh Atlantic salmon. Those are the top five.
1: Unequaled old fashions. How many old fashions do you estimate you'll sell this year?
0: Well, I'm at a pace. Last year we did 108,000. I'm
1: wow.
0: about 1,500 ahead of last year's pace. So probably 112,000, somewhere in that neighborhood.
1: It's absolutely amazing. It's an unparalleled setting. 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The service is top tier. I mean, literally, it's not going to be topped anywhere else. The website for more information is ishnala.com. 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Owner Bob Prosser. Thank you, Bob.
0: Thank you, John. And thank you, everybody, for all the business and supporting us. We appreciate it.
1: And we appreciate you, that's for sure. Bob Prosser, Ishnala, always good to catch up. Up next, our weekly conversation with the travel secretary, Ann Sayers.
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1: Each week on Wisconsin's Afternoon News, we talk to the travel secretary, Ann Sayers. This week's subject seemed really appropriate for where we are in this 4th of July week. American icons. Here's the conversation. It was actually with Julia Fellow and Telly Hughes.
5: Time now for Travel Wisconsin on Wisconsin's Afternoon News. We have with us Logan Roki. Logan, thanks for joining us. We're talking about American icons.
6: Hi, good afternoon. It's a pleasure to be on the program.
5: Let's learn about the state's past at Old World Wisconsin.
6: Yeah, so you can delve into Wisconsin's roots at Old World Wisconsin as America marks its 250th year as a nation this summer. So this is a living history attraction that actually originally opened in 1976 to mark the bicentennial. So this summer, Old World Wisconsin, they are celebrating America's 250th and their own 50th anniversary. This is going to include a new welcome center that is officially being unveiled and special events throughout the summer to mark the significant anniversary. You might want to head out there this weekend for the Independence Day birthday bash. It's happening Friday and Saturday, and it's going to feature activities like old-time baseball, a parade, brass band music, and a limited-time brew that is inspired.

0: the 1948 era Schlitz recipe. So Old World Wisconsin, though, it's a favorite to visit all summer long. They have 60 historic structures that were preserved and relocated to the site. And you're going to really feel like you stepped into the past through the sights, sounds, and stories of this immersive attraction.
1: Logan, talk about the legacy of a visionary architect in Wisconsin.
0: Yeah, so Frank Lloyd Wright is America's most famous architect. His pioneering designs really influenced how Americans view the relationship between buildings and the land, and he went on to inspire future generations of architects. So you can really discover and delve into his legacy on the Wisconsin Frank Lloyd Wright Trail. So this is a trail that follows 9 Wright-designed sites through southern Wisconsin, and each one is a masterpiece that tells a unique story. In Milwaukee, for example, there's the Burnham Block. This reflects Wright's vision for affordable homes that the typical American family could afford. Then in Spring Green, that's really the crowning jewel. It's Taliesin. This is Wright's home, studio, and school, and it's a must-visit experience if you haven't made it out there yet. It's actually part of a UNESCO World Heritage Site designation. It's so special that Travel Wisconsin, we include it on our Wonders Wisconsin. That is our bucket list worthy destinations that every Wisconsinite should visit.
2: Wow. And American icons blossomed in Baraboo Hills.
0: They've done some big things there. There's 2 destinations that have really influenced and shaped America's history and culture. The first one is Circus World. So this sits at the original winter headquarters of the Ringling Brothers Circus. It was one of the country's most famous circuses. And today, visitors, they are delighting in these historic displays, artifacts, and memorabilia. That includes the world's largest collection of historic circus wagons. You're going to want to make sure to catch one of those twice daily big top circus performances, too. This is a family favorite. This summer, too, it's a star-spangled celebration in honor of America's 250th anniversary. Then double that up with by learning about a Wisconsin voice who helped define America at the Aldo Leopold Foundation. So Aldo Leopold's family, they had a cabin, aka the shack, near the Wisconsin River, and they worked to restore that landscape. It was the beauty of this area that inspired Leopold to write his influential novel.
2: Wow.
0: That's a Sand County Almanac. And this laid the groundwork for modern wildlife ecology and conservation. So today you can walk in the footsteps of Leopold and tour the famed farm and shack at the Aldo Leopold Foundation.
1: Logan, what about casting a line in the River of Presidents in Douglas County?
0: All right, so this is a fun one, a little unexpected, but you can follow the footsteps of 5 former U.S. presidents on a fishing trip. I'm talking about the Boise Brule River, which is dubbed the River of Presidents. So that's because it's been visited and fished by Ulysses Grant, Grover Cleveland, Calvin Coolidge, Herbert Hoover, and Dwight Eisenhower.
2: Oh my goodness.
0: It runs, yeah, there's good reason why it's, you know, drawing anglers of all kinds, because it has that trophy-worthy trout and salmon. They're migrating through the river from Lake Superior, and really, you're just going to feel completely at peace. Standing on the shore, you have a rod in the hand, where past presidents have done the exact same thing.
3: You know, and I think there's so many great things about America, things to be thankful for. Let's focus on the things that unite us, the things we stand for, the things we are founded on, not who's in office right now or what policies just got passed. I know all of that is important, and it is, but it's more about what we've survived. The Civil War, civil rights in Vietnam, market meltdowns. We have always survived. We've always thrived. We are America. I hope you enjoy the rest of your weekend. I'm John Mercier. I'll catch you again next week on Experience Wisconsin.
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1: Hi, everyone, and welcome into another episode of Joshing Around Milwaukee. My name is Josh Albrecht, and with me, as always, is...
2: Hey, it's Josh Albrecht.
1: That's right, Josh Albrecht, and we are very excited to have on today Milwaukee-born writer and historian John Gerda joining us. John, thanks so much for being here.
3: Glad to be here.
1: John, the way that I like to start these things is getting to know you before we get to know the work you've done. So tell us, as the author of 23 books, including The Making of Milwaukee and Milwaukee, the City and Neighborhoods, before we get into the series, kind of tell us your story, how you decided to do these, how you said, you know what, this is what I think is the path for me to become an author and go down this road.
2: And I'm jumping in because I love, Josh always starts every episode this way so we can learn about the person, but there's nothing more exciting to me than saying to a historian, tell us your history.
3: Okay. There you go. You're inviting length.
1: Yeah.
4: Where do I begin?
1: Yes.
3: I like Josh and Josh too. I was on a TV show called Around the Corner with John McGivern for 9 years. Yes. I was a bike riding guy. And so John and John, the producer, also said, John and John, two Johns, no waiting.
2: Nice.
1: There you go.
2: Yeah.
1: I love that. So tell us just a little bit about yourself and when you decided this is what I want to do.
3: Born in Milwaukee, Polish Southside, and went to Boston College, English major, always liked writing, always liked reading, then writing. They're very closely related. Came back to town after college and worked for 3 years at a place called Journey House, which is now a very sophisticated and large kind of a social service agency. Back then it was a small hand-to-mouth kind of a youth center, 16th Cesar Chavez in Greenfield, a little bit north of Greenfield. And we were really in need of funds, so two of us wrote a case statement, and you describe why your services are needed, and that gets into history. You know, the neighborhood was stable working class and became somewhat destabilized, a lot of disinvestment. So the two of us decided to do a study, and for some reason unknown to me, I drew the historical portion, talked about the history of the South Side. And it was my neighborhood. You know, my grandparents had a hardware store on Lincoln Avenue for 50 years, 32nd and Lincoln. So I was interviewing people, and they'd been to the hardware store and bought their paper airplanes there, Balsawood airplanes there. So all of a sudden, all these story lines kind of converge, and it was my story. The neighborhood story, the city story, the Wisconsin story, and it all kind of, in one of those light bulbs on top of your head, said, this is cool. And so we wrote a very primitive document, got published, led to something else, that led to something else, led to something else. I was out for about 6 years and realized I didn't know what I was doing with an English major. So I went to UWM and got a master's in cultural geography, did my thesis on Jones Island, which is a fascinating piece of real estate in Milwaukee. One thing led to another, and that's 54 years ago. So it's been some choice, some accident, some instinct, some luck. So I feel surprised and privileged to be able to do this freelance all these years.
2: So many great stories that I'm sure you've uncovered. I'm interested in the luck one. Is there a story that immediately I was like, ooh, what's a lucky story that you discovered? You're just like, whoa, that came out of nowhere.
3: Oh, there's a bunch of them. The first thing about freelancing, and I've said that if I were to write a memoir today, it would be 54 years of 1099s. that's literally true.
2: Yeah.
3: I haven't had a real job since 1972.
2: Wow.
3: One thing does not always lead to another, but I was part of a UWM project back in the early mid-70s and wrote a couple of books on neighborhoods, Bayview and the West End. And the head of our advisory committee was a guy named Ralph Harkness, who was an executive with Northwestern Mutual. They have a habit of writing a history of their company every 25 years. He'd had an author lined up who decided, for some reason, or backed out. He liked what I'd done with the neighborhood books and said, would you like to write a history of Northwestern Mutual? I'm a 60s kid. No, this is the establishment.
2: You know, sure.
3: As buttoned down as you can get in Milwaukee. But I had two kids and no other means of support. So not knowing how term insurance differed from permanent insurance, I had no idea how these things were different. I said yes, and it turned out to be fascinating.
2: Yeah.
3: You know, it was like a neighborhood.
2: So you did all the research and the history. Do you understand the difference now between those term insurances? Because I'm not sure if I still do.
1: Yeah, I don't.
3: Term is you rent your insurance, and whole life is you buy your insurance.
2: Yeah,
3: you know,
2: for sure.
1: I'm also not sure that I'm going to remember that.
2: Yeah,
1: you
2: will.
1: Know,
2: like,
1: yeah.
2: I learned. John Gerda educated me on life insurance today.
1: I don't know. It came up something.
3: You guys have different jobs, though. So you don't need to know life insurance.
1: Well, for now.
2: I'm looking on your website right now, which is great, johngerda.com, and I see 23 books. I knew you had a lot of books. I don't know if I knew it was 23. Is it still 23 or is it more?
3: Yeah,
2: now?
3: No, I think it'll probably plateau there for some time.
2: Yeah.
3: Maybe the duration.
2: Yeah. So 23 books is a lot of history. And as you've done the research from all walks of life, all neighborhoods, all different storytelling in the city, I really find it interesting of like, so you've written some of these books years ago now, right? Mm-hmm. You're mentioning the one you just wrote.
3: Yeah, some of the 20th century.
2: Yeah. So like now you're, as a historian who is writing about the history that you've lived, mm-hmm. like what is that like? Is that going from only getting your source from secondhand to now also being a source yourself? Like, how does that evolution go as a historian?
3: I guess you just accumulate, you know, like as we all do, experiences, insights, battle scars, you know, whatever as we move on.
2: Yeah.
3: So I read some of the stuff I wrote back in the 70s, and it's somewhat antique. Cities have changed.
2: Yeah.
3: And what I've always accepted and in many ways celebrated is there is no such thing as a neighborhood that just stays the same all the time. It doesn't. They're all changing neighborhoods, and cities change by their very nature. So I'm just fine, you know, kind of looking back at where I kind of planted a flag. It was, say, the Making of Milwaukee book back in 1999. And now we're talking about a fifth edition, 27 years out. And it'll be probably maybe 2 years from now, something like that.
2: Oh, wow.
3: And things happen, ranging from COVID to all the political turmoil we're in. So I'll reflect that. But the basic story, you know, kind of the foundations are, they're the same. They're the same. Interpretations change, but the foundations are the change, or have not changed, basically. So, you know, when I look back, I see myself as we're all witnesses to history. And the more years you accumulate, the greater a body of witnessing you've done.
2: Yeah.
3: But the job is still the same. You're still trying to tell the story
2: as
3: the story changes.
2: Josh, what's your birthday? You were born here in Milwaukee, right?
1: Yeah.
2: What year?
1: 1990.
2: All right. So we need the history, the biography of Josh Albrecht.
1: Yes. It's a very short book. It's that one's probably in the children's section.
2: A young man born and raised in Milwaukee.
1: Yeah,
3: graphic novel.
1: True. And then we get in chapter two is about short-term, long-term insurance plans and life insurance. No, I'm very excited to talk about The Making of Milwaukee, and you just talked about upcoming editions of that as well. I want to get into some of the stories of that specific book and just the stories that you've gotten to learn and share in Milwaukee over your time. We're going to get to that when we come back on Josh and Around Milwaukee. Stay tuned.
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1: Welcome back, everyone, to Joshing Around Milwaukee. We're having an awesome time with our guest today, Milwaukee-born writer and historian John Gerda. John, thanks again so much for being here. The making of Milwaukee. You just said the additions. How many additions since the original?
3: We're in the fourth and thinking about a fifth.
1: In the fourth, thinking about a fifth, and it's outstanding because, as you just said, nothing stays the same when you're talking about a city, a neighborhood. You know, it's constantly evolving. But the first one came out in 1999.
3: Right.
1: Kind of tell us about what you all put together to that point. And did you have the thought when you put the first one together of, like, the next day, oh, this needs to be in there because it changes so fast?
3: Sure. By 1999, that book actually took 4 years to write, so I began it back in about 1995. And by that time, I'd been doing this kind of work for close to 20 years, and I felt like I had enough pieces that I needed. I felt obligated to make the puzzle, you know, so I had the edges.
1: Sure.
3: And it turned out there were a whole lot of pieces missing, you know. So I'd learned a lot, everything from churches to businesses to neighborhoods to ethnic groups. But you know, there's a wider landscape than that. So it was a matter of kind of spending 4 years kind of digging into both the archives and the landscape and doing some interviewing as well. I've done a lot of that over the years and kind of coming to terms with where we'd been and how we'd changed and trying to tell that story. And early on, I thought I was writing the history of Milwaukee and realized by the time I was done that I was writing a history of Milwaukee. Only applicable in many ways to this time, to this generation. So if only by default, no one else had done it, no something that long. There'd not been a book that long about Milwaukee's history since 1948. So if only by default, it's become sort of the standard history. And someone else will do this, you know, in 20 or 30 or 40 years, and that's just fine. You know, every generation kind of has its own voice. I think it's been a privilege to have been. That book has sold about 30,000 copies, you know, which is doing really well for a local title. So it's been a privilege to have been that widely read. And I have a lot of respect for academics. I'm not an academic. I'm more in that twilight zone between scholarship and journalism. You know, you got to tell the story accurately, but it's still a story.
1: Sure. So as you've gone through, what has been kind of one of the biggest changes you've seen, right, as the person that is kind of putting those pieces together? What's been the biggest piece that was new to the puzzle?
3: A real change in what had been Milwaukee's traditional image and self-image. In the dust jacket for the first edition back in 1999, I said that Milwaukee was a lot of B-words. Bingo, bowling, babushkas, ballet, blue collar was the big one. Beer, another one. That's no longer true. You know, we're no longer the manufacturing mainstay that we had been for generations. Our last brewery is Molson Coors, the maker of Miller. A lot of nice, very good craft brews, but we're no longer America's beer capital. And you certainly have the kind of the European ethnicity is still present, but Milwaukee is now a majority-minority city, so there's been demographic change, there's been cultural change, there's been economic change. And again, cities don't sit still. That has brought certainly challenges, but at the same time, it's just there's a liveliness here and a diversity that did not exist early on.
1: Yeah, that's incredible. So when you are putting this together, you know, kind of going back to what I was asking before, at what point do you go, all right, now we have enough to do that next edition? Because if I was in your shoes, and that would be terrible for everyone, but if I was and I was writing this, I feel like within a month, I would be like, oh, these seven things just happened in the city. I need to update the book. And you can't, right? You need to wait, obviously, and compile. And so how does that process work?
3: Now you have to have a podcast if you want to do that.
1: That's great. That's a great idea.
3: If you want to really be up to date.
1: That's really good. Yeah, that's a good point. Might think about that.
2: You know, actually, that brings up a question I wanted to ask you about the changing of media over the years as a historian, right? So in the past, a lot of the research was probably done through local newspaper articles and archiving, but that is becoming less and less, and it's going more audio, more video, more social media.
3: Absolutely.
2: And the history is being our history in real time is captured in a much different way.
3: Absolutely.
2: Than when you started. How do you keep up with that evolution of historical markers?
3: We are in a cuspy period right now. We are neither analog nor digital, nor we're someplace in between. So when I began this kind of work back in the 70s, there weren't laptop computers. There were not searchable databases. Nothing was digitized at all. So it was all paper records. So busted a lot of cuticles in the going to the card catalog in the public library, County Historical Society, State Historical Society. And it was early on, it was hand-taking notes, and then it graduated to a dot matrix printer, you know, that you could feed one of those early Mac Classic. And now, you know, I've got a laptop I can take with me to access the information of the world, you know, at my house, you know, an office in my home. So it's been a radical change. And a lot, the Jones Island, the essay, the thesis I did back in 78 for my master's thesis, that was largely based on clippings as some dutiful persons, you know, had assembled and very painstakingly cataloged over the years. Now that's searchable. You know, you can go online and find databases, look up Jones Island and get, I don't know, 3,000-4,000 hits and track those down. Going back and newspapers digitized way back to 1837, you know, so that's, the game has changed, but the game has not changed completely. You can't. The old line of, you know, Wikipedia, you can't,
2: you can't fully trust it.
3: That ain't the Bible. That ain't the Bible.
2: Because I could go on there right now and change that the city was founded by Josh Albrecht. And
3: that's right.
2: It's going to live on there for a few days.
1: Until someone
3: took you down.
1: Yeah, right. And then I would screenshot it, print it, and then it would be, there would be physical proof. Yeah. No, see, look.
2: Well, you know, I was just telling my children that back in the day, there was some world maps that had California as an island. Right. And, but that was like, that people took that as truth.
3: They also have sea serpents off the coast of California. Yeah,
2: exactly. And like these things that in history for a period of time, people believe it 100%, but then it's proven, it's debunked, found out. Are there any stories like that in Milwaukee where during your research, it was like, well, actually what we always thought was true, turns out this other thing is happening over here and the story is about right, but here's the full context. Has that come to light ever for you in the research?
3: Oh, things that were sort of turning legends on their heads?
2: Yeah.
3: Boy, nothing striking. Henry Meyer was mayor for 28 years, and people looked at him as sort of this paragon of virtue. He was actually purely status quo. You know, he kept Milwaukee kind of in the same groove for 28 years. By which time, a lot of things had changed that he had not addressed. So in terms of myth busting, you know, that sort of thing.
2: Right.
3: But in terms of the larger story, we were, you know, a world-class manufacturing center. We were the largest beer manufacturers, beer makers in the world. And we were a city of remarkable ethnic diversity. So there's a lot of the things that you kind of know instinctively, you know, are still very much there. One thing that was kind of fun to explore was the relationship between Milwaukee and Chicago. You know, Chicagoans call us a little Chicago. You know, maybe we should call them a big Milwaukee, perhaps. But I found a quote that it was featured in the Making Milwaukee book. It was, there is one thing we are deficient in here, that is the necessary blow and brag, you know, and this is 1892.
2: Yeah.
3: You know, and the next line was something like, Chicago, we are not Chicago, but not many cities are like Chicago. So we've been looking down at our feet in that sense for a very long time because, you know, we're 90 miles away and early on they were, the two cities were neck and neck in terms of population because everybody came by boat. Milwaukee's closer, you know, the East Coast than Chicago is. And Chicago's got a pretty, not a good harbor. You know, it's a very less capacious than Milwaukee's and a lot swampier. But then the railroads came and all of a sudden all that traffic goes down to the foot. And now we're, you know, kind of a bit more of a backwater. So So that happened at this point 150 years ago, and it still has an impact.
1: Yeah, I love that.
3: Milwaukee.
1: We're going to take a quick break. When we come back, we're going to give some updates on new projects, John, that you're working on, plus some information on how you can get all of John's 23 books. Stay tuned. We'll be right back on Josh and Around Milwaukee.
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1: All right, everyone, welcome back to Joshing Around Milwaukee. We're having a great time with John Gerda, Milwaukee-born writer and historian. John, love talking about all of the different projects and making in Milwaukee specifically that you've worked on. What do you have that you're working on now?
3: One more recent one and one coming up. The more recent one, and this relates to Visit Milwaukee, about a year ago, I did a booklet called John Gerda's Milwaukee, which is a self-guided historical tour, 26 miles, and it'll take you half a day. You can do it up in chunks. So it's got full of maps and illustrations. So I'm getting too old to stand in the front of a bus and kind of rock around. So this is my way. I got to say, here, go do it yourself.
1: Sure.
3: And that's available from the County Historical Society. They're there on King Drive and Kilbourne. But the project I'm working on right now, we're past the halfway point, is a documentary called The Making of Black Milwaukee. So The Making of Milwaukee, kind of a bit of a brand. Now, The Making of Black Milwaukee is talking about the African-American history. And that grew out of a frustration that the audience for history tends to be largely white. I'd give talks and 99% white, and the city's 40% black. You need to have a broader lens to kind of see the reality here. So I began to give talks at public libraries and Northside nonprofits, and people said, this is fine, talking about black history, but you leave and it goes away with you. So working with my production team for The Making of Milwaukee, Claudia Luz, Tony Wood, we're doing the documentary using a lot of AI, which has been really kind of a jaw dropper in terms of how you can tell that story. So that'll be out probably 2 hours long. It'll be out in fall. It'll be on PBS.
1: That's fantastic. Channel 10. Yeah, absolutely. Can't wait for that. And if people are looking for more information on your work or upcoming projects, they should go to?
3: JohnGerda.com.
1: There we go. Absolutely love it.
2: Or if in doubt, just go to Boswell Books. I'm sure they're all available at Boswell.
3: They're all there. Historic Milwaukee, Inc. has their gift shop over there on Broadway, Michigan, County Historical on King Drive and Kilbourne. So most of the books are there as well.
1: Awesome. Well, John, thank you so much for joining us and for the stories. We really appreciate it.
3: Thank you. It's fun joshing around.
1: There we go. And thank you so much for joining us for this episode of Joshing Around. For more information for Joshing Around Milwaukee, go to visitmilwaukee.org. We'll see you next time.
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0: From ABC News, I'm Chuck Severson. Across the country, sometimes in extreme heat, people are celebrating America's 250th. Many are in New York City. They watch the historic tall ships and famous Blue Angels jets.
1: I also really liked the fire department vehicle, boat with like the big streams of water.
2: I have reservations at a rooftop opportunity to watch fireworks, allegedly over both rivers at the same time.
3: Hundreds of New Yorkers turning out alongside the Hudson River to watch Sail 250, where we're watching more than 100 ships from around the world sail up the Hudson River, trailing the flags of countries from around the world. Earlier, there was a military flyover with planes flying low over the Hudson River, some trailing red, white, and blue smoke.
0: ABC's Mike Dubusky in the banks of the Hudson in New York. In Huntington Beach, California, a parade. Marchers, floats, cars, and military vehicles started on the Pacific Coast Highway, then over to Main Street, where hundreds lined the sidewalks.
4: The 250th anniversary, and this is the Patriot City. If you want to be at a Patriot City, this is where you come, is Huntington Pier.
5: Our friend over here, your T-shirt certainly represents America 250. 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
6: 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Every year, Huntington Beach, nowhere like it in America. 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
0: Coverage on KABC TV. Pope Leo, who has sparred with the Trump administration over its immigration crackdown, spent the 4th of July on a Sicilian island to pray at a migrant cemetery and honoring tens of thousands of people who died trying to reach Europe for freedom and prosperity. The Pope reminded the U.S. that it was founded by immigrants. 500 long-range Ukrainian drones overnight attacked Russian cities, including Moscow, says Russia's defense ministry, which says a Ukrainian drone today struck an oil terminal in St. Petersburg. Serena Williams today withdrew from her doubles tennis match with sister Venus at Wimbledon due to a right knee injury, she says on Instagram. You're listening to ABC News.
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0: A federal judge today denied the city of Philadelphia's motion to recall an appeals court mandate that cleared the way for the Trump administration to replace the slavery memorial at the president's house. But the judge did grant the city's request for more time to file its response in opposition, which will delay the federal government's efforts to replace the exhibit. Philadelphia has until late Tuesday to file a response. Hundreds of thousands of mourners began a days-long funeral in Tehran for Iran's supreme leader, Khamenei, killed in the war. Many people will be celebrating the 250th near water. The U.S. records about 4,000 to 5,000 drowning deaths each year. It's a much larger danger to children. Tessa Clemens of the CDC Foundation has advice for adults.
9: Supervising children closely and constantly anytime they are in or near water. And that means having a responsible adult who's within arm's reach of the children, who's not distracted by other activities like reading or their phone or consuming alcohol.
0: A woman has rowed from California to Hawaii faster than anyone, man or woman, had ever covered the 2,400-mile trip. Kelsey Fendler did it in just under 44 days. On Instagram, she posted near the end.
10: Assisted by copious amounts of caffeine pills. But I am going to arrive at Allway Harbor sometime this night. And I'm so excited.
0: Chuck Severson, ABC News.
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14: Welcome to WTMJ Outdoors. Always love talking about all things that happen outside, and we have a very broad definition of that, but there's something really cool we get to do it every once in a while. We talk about events that are happening in Wisconsin. This is a really cool, unique event. Huntstock, Wisconsin, July 17th through the 19th. Dodge County Fairgrounds, know them well. Beaver Dam, Wisconsin. Joining us is Pat Guyette, founder of Huntstock. Welcome to WTMJ Outdoors.
15: Hey, thanks for having me, Steve. It's a pleasure to be here and to be bringing this show to Wisconsin for the first time.
14: Yeah, when you said that in your notes, I think that's pretty cool. You know, the first annual, hopefully, and the first time you show up in Wisconsin. I guess I'll ask you sort of an obvious, maybe it's not so obvious question. Why did you choose to bring it to Wisconsin?
15: Well, we've been doing it for the last 4 years in the Northeast, up in Massachusetts, and the show's been doing really well up there and growing every year. But Massachusetts has, 60,000 licensed hunters. I think Wisconsin is 600,000 or something
14: right.
15: in that range.
14: So right.
15: We wanted to bring the great show that we've been doing in the Northeast and that whole show model out to the Mecca of deer hunting and do it out in the Midwest and see how it goes out there. So Dan Infault, actually a good friend of mine, he came to our show up in the Northeast and did some seminars last year, was kind of blown away by the show, and he convinced us to bring it to Wisconsin because Dan lives out that way, and so we didn't waste any time. We found a good venue and decided to give it a go out there.
14: I love the fact that when we do shows like this, and there's all kinds of shows that do outdoors and hunting and fishing and all that stuff, and all the things we do outdoors, but it's a great way for all of the folks to get access to people who are leaders in hunting and fishing and leaders and experts. And you've got some legendary hunters that are going to be hanging out with everybody at the Huntstock, Wisconsin event on July 17th through the 19th. Tell us about it.
15: Yeah, I mean, that's one of the things we're known for is we put together the best seminar lineups in the industry across the whole country. We make sure that we get guys who really know what they're doing, have a lot of experience in the outdoors, and are, above all, great teachers and just good people to hang out with. So that's what we're known for. And for this show in Wisconsin here, we've got, obviously, Dan Infault, I just mentioned, the hunting public. A lot of guys are going to know who those guys are. They're kind of like the Beatles in the hunting
14: right,
15: world
14: right.
15: on YouTube these days. Super popular. Their whole team will be there all 3 days. And then you've got John Eberhart, Barry Wenzel, Jared Scheffler from Whitetail Adrenaline, Dan Wagner, Dan Small, another local Wisconsin legend out there. You know, Bernie Behringer, the bear professor. And, you know, these guys are going to be doing seminars all 3 days, you know, daily seminars. We've got three seminar stages and nonstop seminars the entire weekend with just some real solid advice, strategy stuff, Q&As from all of these guys. And we're also bringing a couple of Northeastern legends to the show, too. So anybody who's interested in tracking, you might have heard of the Benoit family.
14: Oh, yeah.
15: You know, Larry Benoit was famously on the cover of the Sports Afield magazine with the question, is he the best hunter in America? And, you know, Larry Benoit, an absolute tracking legend. His son, Lanny Benoit, who many consider to be the greatest hunter ever to live, he's been doing seminars with us. He's a good friend of mine up in the Northeast the past 4 years. But we're bringing him to Wisconsin for the first time, along with Rick Labby, who is somewhat of, you know, Lanny Benoit's protege. These guys are absolute killers. They track the biggest deer in the woods. They'll, you know, on snow. So, you know, northern Minnesota, northern Wisconsin, the UP of Michigan, there's a lot of opportunity to do some tracking out that way. And there's not going to be another chance to see these guys other than this year, and hopefully next year we'll bring them back as well. So if you're interested in tracking, a couple of absolute tracking legends from the Northeast will be there too.
14: Yeah, and I watched some of the YouTube videos. They're not just subject matter experts on whatever their expertise is in the outdoors. They're entertaining as hell. They're fun to watch. They get into the crowd. It's just a treat to see that stuff.
15: Oh yeah, these guys, you know, they're guys you'd want to hang out with in deer camp. And you know, Huntstock, we pride ourselves on, yes, we're a trade show, but we're more of a festival, and we feel a lot more like a deer camp. It's like you're going to feel like you're hanging out at deer camp more than you're going to feel like you're going to a trade show. We try not to be like any other trade show that's ever existed. You know, we don't do our shows inside a conference center or an expo hall. You know, we don't have, you know, fancy decorators at the show. You won't find any, you know, drapes or things like that. You know, we're all about hunting, and it's grassroots, and you, just like a deer camp, you know, you get a group of people together that take care of that camp. They build it. That's what this show is about. Everybody comes, they bring what they need, they build their exhibitions. And we just have a great time, and it really does feel like a deer camp.
14: Pat Gaia joining us, the founder of a great event, the Huntstock, Wisconsin. First time ever, July 17th through 19th at Dodge County Fairgrounds, Beaver Dam, Wisconsin. Great location for people to get to as well. You know, when I'm thinking about these types of events, it's not just the presenters, not just the folks that want to show up and, you know, learn about the stuff. It's also the exhibitors who show up who have the equipment, and technology is a big part of all the industries in the outdoors now. And you've got a great representation of that as well.
15: Oh yeah, we've got a lot of local companies, you know, mom and pop hunting brands, exhibitors, outfitters, but we've also got a bunch of big name brands that'll be there. We've got Vortex will be showing out in force. We've got Sig Sauer coming. We've got Bushnell. We've got Tacticam. You know, if you're interested in saddle hunting and mobile hunting, which is a big trend these days, we've got brands like Arsenal and XOP that'll be there, Buzzard Roost, Hunt Light, a bunch of great mobile hunting brands that'll be showcasing their new products. We've got tower blinds, ground blinds, you know, I mentioned outfitters, bow brands, you know, Westtown Archery will be out there with all the latest, you know, flagship bows that people can test out and try out. We've got some gun brands, you know, some local Wisconsin gun brands, plus some, we're bringing some from the Northeast as well. I mean, there's going to be a little bit of everything, in the exhibitor space for people to, test out and get some great deals on during the show weekend.
14: I want to give you a couple chances to tell people where to find out, how to get tickets and all that stuff. So how do they do that?
15: Yeah, I can't stress enough to get your tickets online. Yes, you can get them at the door. But the line at the door for gate tickets is going to be a lot longer. If you want to have the best way to do it is go to huntstockevents.com, HUNTSTOCK events.com, and just click on the events tab, click on Huntstock, Wisconsin, and get your tickets that way. That's going to be the fastest way to get through the door. All we're going to have to do is scan your QR code on the way in, and you'll be ready to go.
14: And I know that hunters love the giveaways that happen at all the events that we do across the state of Wisconsin. You also have, this is an incredible thing, $40,000 in door prizes, and everybody who enters basically has a chance to win, right, if they pay the price.
15: Oh, yeah. Yeah, we've been to a bunch of shows. We kind of started Huntstock because we saw a lot of these regional shows and these sportsman shows that we were going to. It just seemed like they were kind of dying. There wasn't a lot of energy around it. You know, there's always a, you know, give your email on the way in and you can win a door prize, like one door prize for the entire show. And we thought that needed to be boosted up a little bit. So we guarantee $40,000 in door prizes. I spend a lot of time sourcing the door prizes. You can win hunting trips. You can win bows. You can win guns. You can win optics. You can win stands, like all kinds of great hunting gear and hunting trips. And we do it every single day. We'll draw about, you know, 40 to 50 prizes at the end of the day. And every ticket included in the price of your admission, you get a door prize ticket every day. So you'll have a chance to win. You just got to be there to win. And we do it at the end of each show day. So on Friday, we draw them at 6 p.m. On Saturday, we draw 6 p.m. And on Sunday, we draw at 3 p.m. And you'll have a chance to win some really awesome door prizes.
14: Do not miss outdoors event Huntstock, Wisconsin, July 17th through 19th. Dodge County Fairgrounds, great location. 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One more time on that website so they can get tickets, and you should get them in advance.
15: Yes, huntstockevents.com. 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Saturday and Sunday, it's $40. 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First of all, it's 100% worth it. We put our blood, sweat, and tears into this thing. We put together the most unique show in the country. It's absolutely worth it. But on Friday at 5:00, we open the gates for free. So anybody that wants to come Friday,
14: very cool,
15: check it out for the last hour of the show, you can come for free. And we do live music on Friday and Saturday nights. We put on concerts. 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It'll be a lot of fun.
14: All right, Huntstock, Wisconsin. Thanks for hanging out with us on WTMJ Outdoors, Pat.
15: Absolutely. Thanks for having me. We're looking forward to this event.
14: All right. Lots more coming up on WTMJ Outdoors. Thank the Outdoor Living Unlimited for helping us do this every Saturday here on WTMJ. 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
1: Boating.
2: Well, in Wisconsin, you know, it's you guys are surrounded by water. It's one of my favorite places to go boating. And I think if you're a boater yourself, and you know that it is one of the best ways to disconnect. And more we're finding that people just want to get away from it all and the stress on land. And boating transports you into an immediate vacation mindset. And as a boat owner, I can attest that you have a vacation every weekend. And so it's something that I look forward to every summer.
1: We know that a lot of the conversation nationally and internationally is about how much time people spend on their screens, right? Their phones and their laptops and iPads and all that stuff. But boating is sort of that getaway. And here in Wisconsin, we are a top 10 state for boating. People love to be on the water, whether it's pontoons or water skiing. I just talked to a water ski association the other day. This is a sport and an industry that really does a lot of things. And one of the first and foremost things it does is it calms us and it provides a great source of recreation each and every day in the summers here.
2: Yes. And I think that as we see more and more people really looking to get away and turn off their phones and turn off social media, they're prioritizing experiences too over stuff, right? And boating can be that solution. And we're seeing that boating is that solution for so many people. And I know that, and it sounds like you do too, I put my phone away because you don't even think about it when you're on the water, unless you're ready to take a photo. But it's one of the most relaxing activities out there, but it's also an activity that allows you to learn new skills, have adventure, spend time, quality time with friends and family. And that interest is driving recreational boating as a massive economic engine, really, for not just the state of Wisconsin, but around the country.
1: Yeah, that's one of the interesting things about this. It's not just the fun part, which we all enjoy, and I was just on a pontoon boat recently. It's the fact that this is an economic engine. Lots of jobs, businesses that benefit from this industry. Talk a little bit about that and what the impact it has, not just here in the Midwest, but across the country.
2: Well, across the country, recreational boating is about a $230 billion economic driver. And there are an estimated 85 million Americans who take to the water. And in Wisconsin alone, there is an estimated $1 billion of just new spending that happens every year. And that's thanks to approximately 600,000 registered boats, but then also that the rental activity, the peer-to-peer rental activity, the boat clubs, and all the new ways that are popping up across the state and really across the country for people to be able to try boating and be on the water like never before.
1: When I was reading some of your materials, I actually didn't think about that. So a lot of us know it from people owning boats or friends who have boats, but there's a lot of other opportunities to get on a boat and participate in all this great recreation. Let's sort of parse some of those things. I know rentals is part of that, but there's other ways you can do it as well.
2: Yeah, and I think the way that the rentals of 10 years ago and even 5 years ago to now is completely different. There are just a lot more. There's apps now that allow you to rent boats in your community. And there's even something called peer-to-peer boat sharing. So if you are a boat owner and you may not be using your boat as frequently as you'd like, you're able to rent it out to people who can find it on an app. They pay for access to your boat. So there's also a money-making opportunity for the boat owner. And it's really become this whole new ecosystem where boaters are helping boaters-to-be get out on the water through rentals. But then there's also things like boat clubs. And these are ways for people to get into boating, have access to boats, and have access to captains, and really simplify the boating experience, particularly for people who maybe didn't grow up around boats or don't have the time or the know-how yet to own a boat for themselves.
1: We're talking to Ellen Bradley, Senior Vice President of Discover Boating here on WTMJ Outdoors. One of the other impacts of this, obviously, is wellness. We talked about people having fun, but there's a wellness aspect to this, too.
2: There's a massive wellness aspect to recreational

0: voting. And there's actually something called Blue Mind that you're transported to when you step on a boat. And there's real science behind this. I've tried it myself, where you look at your heart rate and all the indicators of when you go from a stressful state to a de-stressed state that happens when you're on the water. And that wellness benefit is something that I think more and more Americans are prioritizing, and we're certainly seeing that in the boating industry. And it's one of the reasons, one of the key reasons, that so many people are prioritizing and really looking to spend their recreational dollars and their leisure time in recreational boating.
1: One of the things I love to do when I have guests on the program is ask them how they got where they're currently at. And I'm curious about your story. How did you get into boating and certainly this side of it?
0: Well, recreational boating is one of those industries that you work in and it doesn't really feel like a job. It's something that I'm very fortunate to be able to be a part of. And as someone who grew up around boats but didn't own a boat, it was a natural draw for me to learn how to get started. And there's this great organization, Discover Boating, that I'm affiliated with. And we help people get started. We help people get out on the water. And the joy that comes from people who find boating and people who are able to connect with their family and friends on the water is truly like nothing else. And so my own personal journey led me to from a boating interest to somebody who gets to help people get out on the water.
1: I also love connecting people to interesting resources. If folks want to find out more about boating, Discover Boating, how can they do that?
0: So if you don't have a friend with a boat or you're not sure where to get started, Discover Boating can be your friend with a boat. It's got everything you could possibly need, from those insider tips on how to buy, how to find boat insurance, how to boat safely, down to where to find restaurants on the water where you can dock and dine. But it also has insight and references, resources on how to rent a boat, where to rent a boat. We've got all kinds of listings of boat clubs. So truly it is a one-stop shop for all your boating questions and needs. And it breaks down a lot what I think for a lot of people can be somewhat of an intimidating experience. And we make it feel a lot more friendly and welcoming than I think people really realize that boating is truly all about.
1: Ellen Bradley, Senior Vice President, Discover Boating, joining us from the water. Thanks for sharing those resources and your time. I appreciate it.
0: Thank you, Steve.
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7: Since Packers running back Josh Jacobs was arrested and booked into the Brown County Jail, it has been 30 days since he was released from jail, with no charges being filed. I cannot tell you today whether said pursuit is still ongoing, or whether even if it isn't, because DA Lissay's office won't get back to me. I also reached out to the attorneys for Josh Jacobs. They didn't get back to me, which I think is curious. Now, they don't have to, but I thought they'd want to put the heat on the DA, say, hey, clear our guy. Right. Say you're not going to charge him.
6: 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MJ.
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2: 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Hey, this is an interesting one because I had heard about this. Center of the state, Wisconsin Rapids, Ridges Golf Course, and something called, I call it night golf. We'll see what they call it. Max Goska joins us on the phone. Max, tell me about this night golf at Ridges Golf Course.
3: Yeah, thanks. I appreciate you having me on. I actually worked in Florida and Arizona a couple years back, and a few courses had them around where I lived. And I know that we have, like, pretty much nothing around here in the state with, like, stadium lights. So we threw up a couple stadium lights. A lot of local businesses helped us out, get it going, figuring out all the logistics of it. And, so now we just have stadium light golf on three of our holes. So you can do a little loop. It's 10, 11, and 12. So you got 3, 6, or 9 holes you can play.
2: All right. So where is Ridges Golf Course? Everybody knows in the state that's thinking, okay, this is something I got to do. Where is Ridges Golf Course in Wisconsin Rapids?
3: Yeah, so we're located right in the center of the state in Wisconsin Rapids, right near Stevens Point, and about 15 minutes from Sand Valley.
2: All right, Sand Valley, the hot golf destination in the world really now. I think it's top 10 for high-end golfers, I guess is the way I'd put it. People fly into that course. But
3: yep.
2: So describe the experience. I have not seen it yet, and I'm actually going to be through that part of the state in the next month or two. But what it feels like, what it looks like, because you're lighting up three of the holes on the course, and you said stadium lighting. So what does that look and feel like?
3: Yeah, so if you are picture yourself at a football field or baseball diamond at night watching in the lights, that is basically what it looks like out on the golf course. So when you hit your shot, you can see your ball the entire time. You're not playing with a globe ball. You're playing with a normal golf ball, so it flies normal. You're not playing this globe ball stuff. Hitting a normal golf ball, you can see it go. You can actually see it better in the night than you can during the day. And we did our three holes starting right from our patio. So most nights we'll have, on a Friday nights, you'll have live music. So you'll be teeing off right in front of the band and the people and
2: no pressure
3: cheering you on. So it's a fun shot there. So we got par 4, par 3, and par 5. So you get to use all your clubs.
2: What's been the reaction of golfers so far? I mean, I imagine this is pretty exciting stuff.
3: Yeah. So actually, as of right now, we're only open on Fridays and Saturdays for it because that's when most people are able to go out that late at night. But we do get a few people that will, bigger groups coming from that actually are playing at Sand Valley, that course just down the road. And we have a set price for a weekday, so you can buy out the whole course for the night at a certain price. So we are getting groups. I mean, everyone that plays it loves it. It's just a cool feeling. You can hear all the crickets, the frogs, everything at night. Is just a totally different golf experience.
2: You got a lot of wildlife up there as well. So if folks want to find out, give me the website and or phone number so we can get people to sort of figure out what they might be able to do at night golf in the Wisconsin Rapids.
3: Yeah, so our website has a night golf slash up on top. So you can just go to that, click on that. That will give you all the information. We actually have a video up there as well, so you can get a feel of what it actually looks like. And that's pretty cool. And then that will tell you the pricing and what number to call to book your tee times.
2: What's the website?
3: Website is theridgesgolfcourse.com.
2: All right, and do you want them to call or just go through the website?
3: If you go to the website, you'll find their number, but our number for the pro shop is where you do book all night golf tee times, which is 715-424 3204.
2: All right, Max, I know you know your way around a golf course. You're a very talented golfer as well. So what do you make of this resurgence of that part of the state? Obviously, Sand Valley has a lot to do with it, but that is really up the game when it comes to central Wisconsin golf.
3: Yes, I feel like central Wisconsin has really become a hub for golf. We have a lot of good golf courses, especially with Sand Valley. Just keeps growing and growing. I think they're on their number six course right now. But, yeah, people are just kind of flocking to this part of the state. And a lot of people like to get to experience that night golf, which you don't get to experience anywhere else in the state.
2: All right, one more time on the night golf. Where do folks find that website?
3: Yep, so you are go right to our website, which is theridgesgolfcourse.com.
2: Max Goska, always great to talk to you. Maybe we'll see you on the course sometime this summer.
3: Yes, appreciate you having me on as well. Appreciate it.
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2: Welcome to WTMJ Outdoors on this beautiful Saturday in Wisconsin. 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Can't forget that side of the business. 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
5: How you doing, Steve?
2: I'm good.
5: Howdy.
2: So let's talk about the great work that you do. It's about what happens outdoors, and there's so many ways now that you can take what people want and sometimes what they don't even know they want and make that outdoor experience amazing. Tell me about it.
5: Yeah, I mean, for what we do is we want to put people outdoors and enjoying life outdoors. And so it's taking their backyard, most of the time it's a backyard, like a blank canvas. And now it's like, let's create a fantastic place for you to just hang out. We don't want to create a place where you're going to have to do a lot of work around it, you know, you can lawn mow and all that. But then when it's time to relax, we can create that place however you want it. We can build it.
2: This industry, your work has transformed people's lives, because I remember what the old days were like with the, you know, the wooden deck. It was sometimes even not even attached to your house. You walked out to it. Now it's an extension of your living space. And Aaron, the things you can do are absolutely amazing.
6: Well, I mean, first of all, like you just said, it's like square footage, right? I mean, now you have your table and chairs out there, your umbrella, right, your rockers. And the beautiful thing about it is, you just take a hose and you just wash it off in the spring.
2: That material has changed everything, right? The composite decking and all that stuff.
6: The composite decking has changed our world, right? It's changed everybody's world. And we still have a lot of people putting in wood decks, and then they have to do all the maintenance work down the line. But again, this is the third year in a row I've gone out on my TimberTech deck, and I just hosed it off and good to go.
2: So I think last time we talked, Eric, we were talking about...

0: the outdoor kitchen spaces, which are very popular. People are building these massive, you know, fire pits and fireplaces. What else is going on in your industry that's sort of changing the dynamic outside?
1: One big hot button or one big item is these automated pergolas. So it's like taking the wood pergola that is just wood slats, just to break the shade a little, break the sun a little bit, create some shade. Now we create it in it's all aluminum, it's all painted aluminum, and we can create an automated roof, so it opens up and it looks like the slats of a pergola. Press a button, close it up, and now you have shade, you have protection. And then along the sides we have press a button and the screens roll down. So you can create this screen room that you have total control how you want to use the space.
0: When I think about all the technology coming in, everything in our lives, like AI technology, how we design things, I imagine people come to you guys, Aaron and Eric, and say, this is the design. How often does that design or that plan match the final product?
2: Never.
0: I love the honesty. Yeah, because I've seen shows where it's like, no, we can't do that. Or here's something better.
2: Well, it's about better, but it's also... once they start working with our team, they dive into their own portfolio of projects that we've done on our Instagram. And I mean, the projects that we've done are incredible, right? They're just immaculate. And when they start working with our team, right, our drawers put together this great drawing, this visual of what they want, even if they have it written down or they bring in their own. And our team will give them an idea here and an idea there. And it's always 2, 3, 4 drawings later before we get going on the project, right? It's never one shot and you're done.
1: Well, I want to piggyback on that because we have here's a legit story. Somebody, they wanted a pool, and we go through it and we're like, all right, they wanted the pool over here, but we just tell them, all right, with an in-ground pool, we have to move some earth, we have to dig ground and all that. And but if we shift it over here, just 5 to 7 feet. And now we don't have to move as much earth, and we probably saved you about $40,000. So the idea of a homeowner is we want something. That's bring that to us, and now we'll put together what's going to be the best fit, how it's going to be affordable, how it's going to make sense. Some people will just be like, I don't care. I want it over there. And then some people would be like, yeah, you know what? We'll save the money. We'll put that towards like the screen room or whatever.
0: I'm curious, do people listen to, because you guys have been doing this for so long at the highest quality. Do people listen when you give them that advice? I mean, obviously the financial piece is an easy sell, but do they listen?
2: Well, I think they do. You know, I think they do, but they want to take it all in, right? And like Eric said, if something's going to save them $40,000 by just moving it, some people are very receptive to that and say, well, that's my outdoor kitchen that I wanted, right? And other people are like, you know what? It doesn't matter. It could be $100,000. This is where we want the pool, or this is where we want the screen room. So, but a lot of times they'll listen. They really like our input on how we go about the whole project. And some people will go from that project to then going to a phase 2 or a phase 3 even. We've had a lot of repeat business where they're like, okay, we're gonna spend the extra money now to do it this way, and then we'll come back after we save a few more bucks.
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1: Why not?
0: But beyond that.
1: Why
0: you do amazing things. You listen to what people say, and you guide them. Often you told the story about saving them some. What's the difference? Like, what's the difference between what you do? Because other companies do it, but you do it at a level that they can't even touch.
1: So it's really, it's about education. 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
1: Customers that we worked on in Wisconsin. 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
1: And so the communication, the customer service, like the education that we present from start to finish, and then. If there's a question afterwards, that might be a year, 2, 5 years down the road, hey, we have a question on this, we'll respond. Where that, again, in our industry, people don't respond. Companies don't respond down the road.
0: That's the local difference. But, Aaron, I'll ask you the same question. 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
2: Well, I mean, it's a really big umbrella, right? But it's about us, right? And it's not just us, meaning Eric and I sitting here, right, in the studio. It's about our whole team, right? Including our marketing team with the Instagram. Like, I was going to keep hitting it over the Instagram. Get on our Instagram. You can see projects, but the marketing team, they have so many, put so much stuff together, which helps visualize, you know, for our customers. And then just us, our team, our whole team putting it all together from start to finish.
0: I love working with you guys. I love the fact that you, right away when we pitched, that you said, well, I want to partner with WTMJ Outdoors. I love the outdoors. I love hanging out outdoors. And if you want a project designed to your taste, your lifestyle, for your family, that's done at the highest level of expertise and experience, and it looks amazing. I can't imagine the reveals when you get this thing done for people. They got to be out of their minds when you see these projects finished, and you're not handing them the keys, but you're going, now enjoy your deck or your outdoor space. It's got to be nuts.
1: Well, you you know, these are projects, you know, and they take time, you know, that we might be at somebody's house for, I mean, some of these projects, we might be out there 4, 6, 8 weeks doing some of these.

0: these large projects that are outdoor. And so you do have a level of when are they going to get done? And even yeah. though we're right on task, yeah. you still have that human emotion of, man, we just want it to be done. But when it's done, and then when we talk to these customers a few weeks after the fact that we're out and everything, we call them back up, and they're like, you know what? We absolutely love it. We love the final product, the reveal. Yeah, I mean, people are just so excited to get it started, to get going on it, and then to just enjoy it.
1: I love it. Aaron and Eric Brown, Outdoor Living Unlimited, also Siding Unlimited for those projects as well. Thanks for hanging out on WTMJ Outdoors.
0: Thanks, Steve.
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1: Welcome back to WTMJ Outdoors. Great show today. We really had a lot of different things going on. From Huntstock, Pat Guyette joined us talking about that great event coming up in Wisconsin. And we have a lot of these things. This is one of the biggest ones in the country. Lots of great vendors and hunting and fishing experts and all the great things that mean the outdoors to all of us here in the great state of Wisconsin as we celebrate the summer months. Looking ahead to all of our great seasons, of course, in the fall and winter and spring. And then we had Alan Bradley from Discover Boating. Fascinating, fascinating conversation about the rise and popularity on our waterways. All the ways you can enjoy that, all the cool stuff happening in the technology part of the boating industry and all that cool stuff happening on the cool waters of Wisconsin. Generally cool, except in the heat of the summer, of course. And then we are joined by Max Goska, who I got to meet up golfing up at the Ridges Golf Course in Wisconsin, Rapids, Wisconsin. Fantastic local course run by some really great people, the Goska family. And talked about the night golf experience, which is something I could see really, really catching on in the state of Wisconsin as we sort of expand our golf season and our times. You know, it gets dark. It's a reality of living on this planet. But if you can extend the golf experience, especially in the summer months, because that's really when most of the golfing happens in the state of Wisconsin, spring, summer, fall, sure. But summer's the meat and potatoes for that industry. And to expand their opportunities for golfers to three holes at night after dusk is absolutely sensational. And then we wrapped it up with a great conversation with Eric and Aaron Brown from our great partners at Outdoor Living Unlimited. And I always enjoy talking to them. And they're on the show a few times every year. And they're just experts on, I always use this term when I do the write-up for the WTMJ Outdoors program, turning your backyard into an oasis. They're as good as it gets. We're talking about decks and gazebos and all the patios. That's sort of the extension of your home into your yard. And as someone who's sort of celebrated that experience myself, it is a great opportunity to explore what they can do at Outdoor Living Unlimited and all of the great new options available for people. There's so much going on as far as the cool stuff happening in and around our homes and in and around the state of Wisconsin. 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We're always looking for great ideas as we celebrate the great outdoors in the state of Wisconsin. This is WTMJ Outdoors. I'm your host, Steve Scafidi. 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
10: 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And I want you to check them out when you have a chance because they really have some great products to improve your health and the health of your family. Okay, on today's show, we're talking about vitamin D, sometimes referred to as the sunshine vitamin, but folks, here's the problem. Many of us aren't getting enough sunshine lately between slathering on those powerful sunscreens and spending more time indoors, and what it really comes down to is this vitamin D deficiency that's out there is causing an avalanche of health problems for 70% of our population, ranging from pain, loss of balance, muscle weakness, depression, increased blood pressure, arthritis, memory loss, and even a compromised immune system. And I have Dr. Michael Pincus with me today to talk about the most effective way to get vitamin D. Dr. Pincus, it's good to talk to you again.
11: Chris, it's great to be back. Thank you.
10: You know, many of you know that Dr. Pincus is a nationally recognized authority on natural and alternative health. He's a successful chiropractor. He's worked with top Hollywood celebrities, professional and Olympic athletes, and he continues to be very involved in some of today's top health concerns. And let's kind of start at the top, Dr. Pincus, and talk a little bit about what are some of the warning signs that you may be deficient in vitamin D?
11: Okay, well, part of it is how you feel. And one of the things, Chris, is being tired for no apparent reason.
10: Okay.
11: But on the reverse side of that, I've seen that a lack of vitamin D affects your sleep. Okay, another big sign is that your bones ache. Now, there's a lot of people listening who've been diagnosed with osteoporosis, which is a thinning of the bone.
10: Mm-hmm.
11: But again, a vitamin D deficiency. A big one is muscle weakness. So you try to get up from a couch, you get in and out of a car, and you're finding it more and more difficult. And that's leading to the high prevalence of people falling and injuring themselves.
10: Ah, okay. All right.
11: Which is a huge problem.
10: Right, exactly.
11: Another one is you tend to get more colds, especially upper respiratory problems.
10: Okay.
11: Problems with blood pressure, cardiovascular problems, digestive problems, constipation, bloating, gas.
10: Mm-hmm.
11: It's very, very common. And if you're a diabetic, there's all kinds of data about being deficient in vitamin D, and the list goes on and on. It's a huge problem.
10: What does vitamin D actually do in the body? What is it used for?
11: Well, when we use the word vitamin, it's actually kind of a misnomer because vitamin D is actually a hormone.
10: Okay.
11: And this regulates thousands of genes in the body. Everything from pain, blood sugar, immune system, blood pressure, bone strength. Plus, vitamin D has been linked to maintaining colon health, breast, prostate, and ovarian health. But I'll tell you what, the way we're taking vitamin D is all wrong. It's all messed up.
10: Well, why do you say that? Why is it messed up?
11: Well, first of all, you go to your doctor and they say, yeah, I'm going to put you on a vitamin D supplement, and it's like 400 international units, which is totally worthless. Or God forbid, if you're listening right now and you're taking a multivitamin and you think you're covered, that's why you're on 6 or 8 or 10 different prescription drugs. I'll tell you that right now.
10: Mm.
11: Because your body is not getting enough D. The other thing is that vitamin D is an oil. You don't absorb oils in your body. They're very difficult to digest.
10: Okay.
11: So I've come up with my own vitamin D, which I call Dr. Pincus's vitamin D3 formula.
10: So, Dr. Pincus, what makes your fast melt vitamin D formula so unique?
11: Well, Chris, first of all, I put 5,000 units of vitamin D3 per serving in each tablet so you can actually feel the difference. I wanted to give you enough dosage so it really goes to work. Second, I use the right type of vitamin D in my formula, which is superior and readily available so your body can digest it, and this is known as vitamin D3. And third, my formula is a fast melt tablet that's available for immediate absorption.
10: You know, you mentioned that vitamin D is an oil. So how were you able to make your formula into a fast melt?
11: Well, good question, Chris. Here's what I've done. I've worked with an advanced team of scientists, and these guys, they know their stuff, and they're using this technology to convert vitamin D, which is an oil, into a dry powder. And once they do that, they put it in this fast dissolving melt for immediate absorption and quick results that you can feel.
10: What's some of the feedback that you're getting, Dr. Pincus, from people that are taking your fast melt D3?
11: Well, I'm getting tons of feedback. You know, I've got people that email me. Here's an email from Betty, and she writes, I was diagnosed with a severe vitamin D deficiency, and she said she tried many other vitamin supplements.
10: Okay.
11: And then she discovered my D3, and she said she went back to her doctor, had her blood test, and her blood test went back into a normal range just within weeks.
10: Wow. All right, folks, I want to take a moment here to let you listeners know that if you want to try Dr. Pincus's vitamin D3 formula, there's a special toll-free number for you to call. 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And when you do call and order, you will not be automatically enrolled in one of those monthly subscription programs. This is a one-time order. So the number to call is 1-800-476-5613. I'll give it to you again. It's 1-800-476-5613. 877-476-5613. All right, for those of you just joining us, I have Dr. Michael Pincus on the line with us today. We've been talking about Dr. Pincus' Fast Melt Vitamin D3 formula, and this vitamin D deficiency is really an epidemic now, causing all kinds of health concerns. But the issue is, even if you're trying to get vitamin D back in your body, you're most likely taking the wrong type or the wrong form of vitamin D the wrong way, maybe not even getting enough of it. And Dr. Pincus, why don't we start here by talking about, you know, why is this deficiency such an epidemic, despite all of the awareness and the products that you see on the store shelves containing vitamin D?
11: Well, yeah, that's a good point. 70% of us in this country are deficient in vitamin D. The fact is that your body needs vitamin D. This is a hormone that should be there, and it's not there. And the statistics show that back in the 70s, when we started getting cable networks and, of course, with the internet, we're not going outside, and most of us get no vitamin D from the sun.
10: What makes your Fast Melt D3 formula a much better choice?
11: Well, Chris, first of all, I put 5,000 units of vitamin D3 per serving in each tablet, so you can actually feel the difference. Second, I use the right type of vitamin D in my formula. And third, I've worked with an advanced team of scientists, and they're using this technology to put it in this fast dissolving melt for immediate absorption and quick results that you can feel.
10: Now, is your Fast Melt Vitamin D3 formula manufactured here in the U.S., Dr. Pincus?
11: Yeah, absolutely. My formula is manufactured right here in the USA, Chris. In fact, we have a facility that is a cGMP certified lab, which means current good manufacturing practices. And this is an FDA mandated set of rules that we follow. As a matter of fact, just recently the FDA came in and did an inspection, and they said, hey guys, keep up the good work.
10: Now, you mentioned earlier that there's a strong connection between vitamin D and diabetes. Talk a little bit about how your Fast Melt D3 formula could help folks that are dealing with diabetes or even at risk of getting diabetes.
11: Well, yeah, diabetes is a huge problem. And in type 2 diabetics, what we find is that there's plenty of insulin in the body, but the insulin is not recognized by the cells. And so what vitamin D3 does is it takes that problem and it seems to fix it. Now, they've studied vitamin D3 and it's improved this insulin signature by 60%. And just to give you a comparison, the most popular diabetic drug improves at 13%.
10: Wow. Now, let me ask you this, Dr. Pincus. How can your Fast Melt D3 formula help boost your immune system?
11: Vitamin D is responsible for 200 different chemicals that your immune cells produce to fight off bacteria and viruses. Listen, if you're someone that's susceptible to having any type of cold, flu, I would start right now taking one of my vitamin D3 melts every day. And one of the nice things about this is that besides your immune system being better, you'll find your energy better, you'll find less pain, less arthritic type pain, more mobility, flexibility, better muscle strength. And if you're someone who's concerned about falling, you'll have better balance and a better sense of walking, which is so important these days.
10: So, and how do you take it, Dr. Pincus?
11: You can take it in the morning. You can take it at night. You don't need water, and you put it in your mouth, and, you know, maybe count to 30, it's gone.
10: Wow. And maybe you can share again for those that may have just joined us some of the responses that you get from people that have been taking your formula and what kind of results have they seen?
11: Let me tell you my own story. So over the summer, I didn't take as much of my D3. I was actually traveling and I ran out of it. So what happened to me is, you know, I'm basically pain free, but all of a sudden I started having pain in my hand. I go, what is this? This is weird. But then I realized that I had run out of my D3 formula, and I went off of it for several weeks. And the minute I started going on it, it took about 7, maybe 8 days, the pain went away.
10: Wow.
11: Crazy, isn't it?
10: That's how you know something's working, right? If you stop and the health issues come back, well, there's your answer.
11: That's the best test that anyone can listen to, especially if you're on the fence. you're going, well, I wonder if this is really for me. And what I would do, Chris, is next time you give out the number to have people order, is go ahead and order it. I know you mentioned it's a risk-free offer, and go ahead and try it yourself and stay on it for 5-6 weeks. And then if you still doubt it, then go off of it and see if anything gets worse.
10: And again, folks, I want to take a moment here to let you listeners know that if you want to try Dr. Pincus's vitamin D3 formula, there's a special toll-free number for you to call. 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This is a one-time order, folks. So the number to call is 1-800-476-5613. I'll give it to you again. It's 1-800-476-5613. So what do you think, folks? Are you one of the 70% of people listening most likely taking the wrong type of vitamin D supplement? Joining us today is our good friend, Dr. Michael Pincus, and we've been talking about his fast melt vitamin D3 formula. And Dr. Pincus, what you're saying is that most of us are deficient in vitamin D. And because of that deficiency, it's causing health issues like pain, muscle weakness, immune problems, and that most vitamin D supplements are not the best form. And more importantly, it's not the right amount of vitamin D to really make an impact. Is that what you're saying?
11: Yes, it's exactly what I'm saying, Chris. It's a multifaceted problem where, one, we're not getting enough vitamin D3 in our system.
10: Mm-hmm.
11: Vitamin D3 is responsible for activating 2,000 different genes in the body, controlling everything from diabetes to hormone production to muscle strength, heart beating correctly, digestion, immune system. It's a really long list. And honestly, it surprised me because in medical school, we learned that vitamin D was necessary for the bones. We get enough being outside and in our milk, and end of story.
10: Right.
11: And for the first 20-some years of my practice, I never prescribed vitamin D. I just didn't think it was necessary. And then in the early 2000s, the studies started coming out, and now there's over 2,300 studies that just show that vitamin D is absolutely necessary. It's not just a good idea. It's absolutely necessary. It's a hormone that should be in the body, and it's not there.
10: Can you share some of that research, Dr. Pincus? And more importantly, what's the conclusion of the research related to vitamin D?
11: Well, one of the biggest studies ever on vitamin D were from the U.S. Navy.
10: Okay.
11: So I think it was like 145,000 men and women were studied, and they found that the number one non-combat reason that people died in the Navy was due to melanoma.
10: So skin cancer.
11: So I'm reading this study, you know, I kind of paused right there, and I went, yeah, it makes sense. You know, people are out on the decks of ships in the equator and all over the world, and they're getting the harmful
10: exposure,
11: UV sun rays, and they're developing skin cancer. But then I read on, and it said most of the victims were office workers, like clerks and people in hangars and inside. And I went, oh, my God.
10: Hmm.
11: So it was a link going back to vitamin D deficiency in the body.
10: What about muscle and bone strength? Can your D3 formula help with that?
11: Yeah, it's critical. Like if you're someone that's over 50, especially, you're seeing a progression of the core muscles in your body starting to slow down. First, it's kind of a clumsiness that people kind of feel like they're getting clumsy physically. And then it's a lack of flexibility that you start to stiffen up, and you feel it at night, especially if you're in bed, rolling from side to side. You wake up with your knees hurting, your legs are restless, your shoulders hurt. That's that stiffness setting in that's associated with the lack of this vitamin D3 in my formula. So if you're someone listening right now and you're having a lot of joint pain, bone pain, muscle pain, fibromyalgia, I would say start on my formula like immediately and start taking one or two of my vitamin D3s a day for the first week or two to get your doses up quickly.
10: So let me ask you about these gummy vitamins. Does that work? Can you put enough vitamin D into a little gummy bear, and is that the best way to get it into your body?
11: No, of course not, Chris. You know, they'll go to any type of lengths to try to market things that seem good, but you're taking a lot of sugar and gelatin and wax. My thing is, it's not what you take, it's what your body absorbs.
10: Well, I want to talk more about what happens when people start taking your Fast Melt D3 formula.
11: Boy, that's a really good question, because the first area that the vitamin D seems to affect is your energy, your sleep, your outlook, your moods. And then after being on it for a while, your core strength will come back. So for those of you who have slowed down, you're going to feel more energy, like physically. So it's kind of like feeling a little bit younger, Chris.
10: And who wouldn't want that?
11: Right.
10: And maybe you can share again, for those that may have just joined us, some of the responses that you get from people that have been taking your formula, and what kind of results have they seen?
11: Well, one of the surprising ones was I gave it to my brother-in-law, who had gone to his doctor and was very concerned about his cholesterol, his blood fat, and his weight. And I put him on my vitamin D3, and he went back in 3 months later, and his blood profile was perfect.
10: All right, I want to take a moment here to let you listeners know that, again, if you want to try Dr. Pincus's vitamin D3 formula, there is a special toll-free number for you to call right now. It's 1-800-476-5613. You know, as we've been talking about here, Dr. Pincus's vitamin D3 formula is a fast-dissolving melt, which makes it available for immediate absorption by your body for rapid results. And by getting Dr. Pincus's vitamin D3 into your body, you're going to have a bolstered immune system, improved balance, stronger muscles, and fewer aches and pains. And again, keep in mind that Dr. Pincus has arranged a very special offer that's only available to you listeners today. So when you do call, please be sure to mention this program, and you're going to get a risk-free trial of Dr. Pincus's vitamin D3. Again,

0: not going to be enrolled in one of those automatic monthly subscription programs. This is a one-time order. So I encourage you, the number to call is 1-800-476-5613. I'll give it to you again. It's 1-800-476-5613. So how about it, folks? I mean, what it really comes down to here is we're not getting the right form or enough vitamin D delivered the right way, which is why we have so many of these health concerns that you probably can't put your finger on. And Dr. Pincus, I want to start just recapping here that there are a couple different forms of vitamin D, and maybe explain why the typical form that you would find in most off-the-shelf D formulas is different from what you've put together here.
1: Well, there's vitamin D2 and there's vitamin D3. And D2 is the type of vitamin D that has to be activated by your body, so it has to be converted into vitamin D3. Vitamin D3 is the activated form, so it's ready to go to work. Now, the vitamin D3 that I use in my formula, I think it's the best because I've seen the best results with myself, my family, with my patients. Plus, I've worked with the lab where the people in the lab have taken this and they test their blood every day to see how the D is going, and it's going up and out through the roof where it should be.
0: Wow. So, Dr. Pincus, I mean, who should consider taking your fast melt vitamin D formula?
1: Well, I would definitely start with kids for development and immunity. Obviously, young adults in their 20s need vitamin D to keep their immune system strong.
0: Mm-hmm.
1: Then men and women in their 30s, you're talking about heart health, immunity, cardiovascular problems start to turn on. But it's also the child-rearing years, and vitamin D for pregnant women is very, very important.
0: Mm-hmm.
1: People in their 40s... That's when, you know, you start feeling more of those aches and pains like you've never felt before. You think you're getting older. And again, it's important for your hormones and to keep yourself physically active. And of course, when you're in your 50s, you start feeling stiffer. You can't golf. You can't play tennis. You know, you start becoming aware of your body not functioning.
0: Mm-hmm.
1: And then people over 60, I just wish that every senior citizen would go on this formula. Imagine living in your senior years where you have confidence in your balance and you're able to have the energy to get things done and mental clarity. You know, this is more and more important as we go along because people are living longer, but the quality of life is not great.
0: You know, is it ever too late, Dr. Pincus, such that your fast melt D3 formula wouldn't be a worthwhile investment?
1: If you can see the breath on the mirror in the morning, then you know that you're a candidate for this. Because a lot of the things that people suffer from, they're suffering from a lack of this vitamin in their body. So it's never too late to try something like this. And the sooner you can get on my formula, the better odds you're going to have of having a really healthy, high energy, high mobility life from here on out.
0: Yeah, well, it makes a lot of sense. And Dr. Pincus, what can someone expect when they start taking your fast melt D3 formula?
1: Well, you're going to notice within the first several days that something's changing in your body because this kickstarts so many different cycles in your body that you'll start having less pain, having more energy, and having better mental clarity, better sleep. Your moods can be affected by this. Vitamin D3 is necessary to get these things running.
0: Well, Dr. Pincus, unfortunately, we only have a few minutes left. Anything else you want to share with our audience here in our final minutes?
1: For those of you listening, we've covered a lot of ground. Working with the body is tricky, as you know. And we're talking to your listeners of your show. You know, they're of all walks of life with all various conditions. And so I'm trying to give some good health advice here, Chris. The point is get yourself out of it. Get yourself on this formula and see for yourself. It's not against the law for you to try something to see if it works.
0: That's an, it's an interesting way to put it.
1: That's all we're doing. We're talking about nutrition. We're not talking about rocket science here.
0: Right.
1: There's a lot of science behind what I'm talking about. The key is to get on this formula and give it a month or two. Every day, take one of these things. And start to see improvements in your pain, your blood pressure, your blood sugar, your energy, your sleep habits. This is my appeal to your listeners to get on this formula and try it for themselves.
0: Well, Dr. Pincus, again, thank you for taking time to be with us today.
1: Thank you, Chris.
0: All right, folks. Well, here is your final opportunity. If you want to try Dr. Pincus's

0: 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I'm Chris McKay. 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
0: 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Okay, today I'm going to start with a question, so listen up. Are you in pain? Or if not you, do you know someone who is? Okay, well, we have the great fortune of having Dr. Janet McCarroll back in the studio with us today, and she's going to be talking about why pain has become an epidemic in this country and why so many people out there are suffering day after day after day needlessly. Well, Dr. Janet, it's great to have you back on the show. Great to see you again.
3: Oh, it's good to see you too, Chris. Thanks for having me back.
0: Oh, our pleasure. And for those that may not remember, Dr. Janet is an expert in alternative health and natural pain relief. She's a published author. She's dedicated the past 20 years of her professional career to educating and empowering others to be their own health advocate. She's made appearances on television programs such as Life Today with

0: James Robison, the Christian Television Network, and Doctor to Doctor. She's also been a guest on over 500 secular and Christian radio and TV shows, including The Daily Buzz and Fox affiliates all over the country. Dr. Jana also serves as a member of the American Association of Pharmaceutical Scientists, and she's also a member of the American Association of Nutritional Consultants, and she's created several health formulas now that are literally helping millions of people out there regain their health and wellness. And Dr. Jana, I want to get right into this. I mean, we're talking about pain today. And it always amazes me that, you know, we have the technology to put men on the moon and bring them back again.
1: We do.
0: And yet we can't seem to get a handle on pain relief. I mean, what's going on?
1: The last time I was here, it was estimated that 43 million Americans were dealing with pain in their bodies.
0: That's just astounding.
1: But now that number's doubled to an estimated 86 million American adults. And that's why I'm here today. I really want to talk to you about this epidemic.
0: Well, what kind of pain are we talking about here?
1: All the itises, rheumatoid and osteoarthritis.
0: Mm-hmm.
1: We got the bursitis, the tendonitis. We have fibromyalgia, neck pain and low back pain,
0: mm-hmm.
1: hip pain, knee pain, joint pain. And of course, we have injuries, you know,
0: mm-hmm.
1: and we have the
0: mm-hmm.
1: weekend warrior type things too.
0: Mm-hmm.
1: And actually, Chris, there's over 100 different types of pain syndromes. But the real issue, Chris, is we're failing to get to the root cause of the pain.
0: What's causing this pain epidemic out there? I mean, what is going on?
1: It's just the day that we live in right now. We have more stress than ever before.
0: Yeah,
1: and
0: exactly.
1: That causes pain syndromes ultimately. But I can tell you that there is a real natural solution that can help you get to the root cause of that pain.
0: Mm-hmm.
1: I created my glucosamine cream to take that cream, apply it exactly to where it hurts,
0: mm-hmm.
1: rub it in. It goes in instantly. Because I wanted to give targeted relief immediately.
0: Okay,
1: so,
0: all right.
1: If you're in pain, you want relief now.
0: Exactly. Well, how fast does your formula work?
1: Within 15 minutes.
0: Really?
1: 15 minutes. It's worked for me, my family, and hundreds of thousands of other people.
0: Now, for someone that may be interested in considering your glucosamine cream, I mean, what can it really do for you?
1: Okay, first of all, in 15 minutes, you're going to see a reduced pain.
0: Okay.
1: And it's going to help your body to lower inflammation. And with the inflammation lowered, you're
0: mm-hmm.
1: going to repair and rebuild your joints. That's going to in turn restore flexibility and mobility. You'll see daily, you'll begin to regain your life. You're going to play with your children and grandchildren again. You can get on the floor and get back up off the floor. You can exercise.
0: Right.
1: You can lose weight.
0: Right.
1: You're going to get around with more ease and comfort. And sleep, very importantly, if you can start to sleep again, because I know from personal experience that if you're in pain, you can't sleep. And
0: mm-hmm.
1: that's very important
0: mm-hmm.
1: when it comes to repairing, regenerating, and reclaiming your life.
0: And people out there are using your formula and getting these benefits?
1: Absolutely. They are, Chris. I hear it every single day. As a matter of fact, I have a few emails and letters that I brought with me, if you have a moment to hear a couple
0: sure,
1: of them.
0: Sure, sure.
1: This is one from Henry from Ohio. He says, I've been suffering from rheumatoid arthritis for many, many years. I'm 77 years old. I've been using Celebrex and Vioxx and other medications, but never had favorable results. I decided to order your glucosamine cream and have been very pleased with the results. I am now pain-free, for which I thank you. I also have an email quickly from Florence from Hollywood who wrote, it's a miracle. I'm back to working in my yard and riding my bike thanks to you. So those are just little things that I've gotten, but there are hundreds to back those up. So there is a natural way to do this. And through the course of the show, we're going to give the listeners some real help.
0: 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Okay, well, if you're just joining us, we've been talking with Dr. Janet McCarro. She's a natural health expert. She's also an expert in dealing with pain, pain relief. But we've been talking about how pain has a devastating effect on our overall health, and now how her glucosamine cream, this is a natural solution, is a way to really get to the, I guess, the root cause.
1: That's right.
0: Of pain in the body. Before we get into that, Dr. Janet, I'm going to ask you, I know this is hard for you because this is emotional, but I think it's important for people to understand how you got to where you are today or why, what's driving you. And if you could share that story, I'd appreciate it.
1: Well, it was birthed out of a lot of personal pain and pain that my husband had years ago. He had severe osteoarthritis throughout his body. At the same time, I had fibromyalgia.
0: Right.
1: So I was really on a quest to find something all natural to help him have a better quality of life and for myself as well. I mean, I had to function and raise three children during that time.
0: Mm-hmm. Well, let's talk a little bit about what's in your glucosamine cream.
1: Well, I did a lot of research on glucosamine. I knew how good it was. So I came across the fact that emu oil is a powerful natural anti-inflammatory and can carry most any ingredient right through your skin and deliver relief to your area of pain.
0: Okay.
1: So I took emu oil and glucosamine. I used boswellia, which is an Indian herb that's an anti-inflammatory.
0: Okay.
1: Bromelain, that's an enzyme known to be an anti-inflammatory.
0: Okay.
1: MSM, a natural organic sulfur that is also just as important as glucosamine in rebuilding and repairing our joints.
0: Yeah.
1: And so I put that all together in a cream that actually has no odor. It's greaseless. It doesn't freeze the pain. It doesn't burn the pain. It doesn't irritate your skin. Goes in. 15 minutes later, you have relief. And so that's why I'm here, to share what I know and share what I have, because it works.
0: And I have this here, by the way, folks. Glucosamine cream, it comes in a plastic dispenser that has a pump top on it.
1: It's a pump, and it's metered. You'll need 1 to 2 pumps, depending on the area of pain, of inflammation. If it's sanitary, you know, no contamination, so you don't have to worry about it becoming rancid.
0: Okay. Now, in terms of this getting into your body, then you're talking about a couple things right here. Not only relieving the pain, but also
1: rebuilding
0: the rebuilding part. So, how does that work?
1: Once you apply the cream to that area that you're going to target, you get the inflammation to go down, and the body heals itself. The body heals itself, provided you give it the raw materials it needs. I'm giving you what you need for your body to take over and do the job it was meant to do, and that's heal.
0: Okay. And this is safe. You did nothing that you have to worry about here?
1: You don't have to worry about a thing. If you're taking drugs for pain, it won't conflict with that at all. None of these ingredients
0: do. Okay, I was going to ask that. Okay. So what is then a realistic expectation? If somebody calls today and wants to try your glucosamine cream, what would you tell them?
1: I would say within the first 15 minutes, you're going to notice that your pain is greatly reduced or even eliminated.
0: Okay.
1: And then over time, you're going to rebuild and repair your joints with that inflammation being taken down. That's going to restore flexibility and mobility. And sleep, I mean, if you can sleep again, that's where our bodies get all of our recuperative, regenerative ability to heal. And then with that being taken care of, all the things that you love to do, you can start doing again, traveling, exercising, so you can lose weight,
0: right.
1: You can socialize with family and friends, you can be the life of the party.
0: Yeah. Pain really changes who you are because of all of these other things.
1: You
0: can't do, or it's very difficult to deal with in terms of living a normal life.
1: That's
0: or trying
1: right.
0: to live
1: well,
0: a normal
1: life. Well, you can't.
0: Life.
1: You're right. You can't live a normal life anymore.
0: Right.
1: Your life is changed forever until you get this thing taken care of. And you can.
0: Yeah. And you've got people out there that are already getting great results, right?
1: I brought some more emails and letters if you'd like to hear them.
0: Sure.
1: Okay. Let's see. Chris, here's one from Beverly from California. I would love for you to know how happy I am with your product. My feet and legs are usually in pain from being overweight and on my feet all day. At night, I can hardly get to sleep from the pain. I discovered by applying glucosamine to the painful areas, I'm able to get a good night's sleep. Thank you so much for making this possible. Here's one more, Chris, from Darlene from Pittsburgh, Pennsylvania. It's a miracle in a tube that truly does take away the pain. It works as nothing else I've ever tried. It worked quickly and eliminated all of the pain.
0: Are these kinds of responses unusual?
1: No.
0: Really?
1: They're the usual.
0: Really?
1: They're the usual. I mean, I must say that it does my heart good to hear these things because I know what it's like to suffer and I know what it's like to get relief. And every time, you know, I get one of these emails or these letters, it just confirms it. Hundreds of thousands of people have used my cream with great results.
0: That's great. Mm-hmm. All right, folks, I want to take a moment here to let you listeners know that if you want to try Dr. Janet's Extra Strength Glucosamine Pain Relief Formula, there's a special toll-free number to call. 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So what do you think, folks? This is pretty interesting, isn't it? Pain obviously is something that is a huge epidemic in this country. I don't think there's many of us, or any of us for that matter, that has not experienced pain from time to time, or maybe it's more serious, more chronic, and looking for a real solution here, understanding that perhaps the pharmaceutical approach is now we know is not the best approach at this point because there are so many side effects associated with these drugs out there.
1: That's right.
0: But looking at it from a natural standpoint, and Dr. Janet's glucosamine cream, maybe make some sense here. I mean, this is again, putting back into your body. We do seem to discover time and time again that when you give your body what it needs, it knows what to do with it.
1: It
0: knows how to fix the problem. It's only if it doesn't get those things
1: right. That
0: you continue to have the problem. And again, we've been talking about Dr. Janet's glucosamine cream, and this is a number of ingredients that you put together.
1: Right.
0: And is this good for any type of pain?
1: If you have pain of any kind, it's going to make a difference. I mean, I don't care how extreme it is and how minimal it is. It's going to give you relief. Now, if it's more extreme, of course, it may take a little longer. Mm-hmm. If you can take your pain from a 10 to a 5 and on down the line with continued use, well, I'm telling you, that's very doable.
0: Yeah.
1: So this is really exciting to be able to share this with you.
0: Yeah. Again, I think one of the things that is important for people to understand, because it's very unique, this is a cream.
1: Yes.
0: This is not a supplement.
1: Yet
0: there are lots of supplements out there.
1: Uh-huh.
0: And what do you tell someone that comes into your office and says, well, Dr. Janet, you know, I've tried this, I've tried that, I've tried this, I've tried all of these things, and it did not work. So therefore, the natural approach doesn't work.
1: First of all, for glucosamine, or MSM for that matter, it takes 90 days for them to notice something, if in fact they're going to notice anything, because they may not be breaking down and absorbing
0: this
1: and utilizing
0: if
1: you're taking it orally.
0: Mm-hmm.
1: And after 3 months, people give up. People in pain, they want relief and they want it now.
0: Right.
1: And that's why I developed this cream. Again, 15 minutes. And I am telling you, you'll notice that it's going to the good.
0: Mm-hmm.
1: And so I just give you a challenge, you know, try it. You have nothing to lose.
0: Okay, again, we're talking about Dr. Janet's glucosamine cream here. And Dr. Janet, I mean, somebody calls today, gets your cream and tries it. What should they expect, realistically?
1: Within the first 15 minutes, as you use the cream, you'll notice the pain diminishes. And just as slowly as you got out of life, you'll start to see yourself come back into life, and you'll see you'll want to call people again. You'll want to talk on the phone. You know, you'll want to go see your neighbors. You'll want to go take your kids to the park. You'll want to walk your dog again.
0: Yeah.
1: You'll want to do all these things.
0: I think it's just simple things. You'll wash the car.
1: The things other people take for granted.
0: Right, right.
1: You'll be able to do.
0: Right. But on the other hand, people want to know that this is not just you saying this. They want to know that other people out there have been in their situations and have gotten results.
1: Well, I have letters and emails from people all over the country. Does my heart good, you know, to hear back. I have an email from Kay from New York. She says, I have arthritis in too many places and recently broke my right wrist. All these aches and pains are lessened within a few minutes of using the glucosamine cream. Your dispenser is easy to use and was especially appreciated when my wrist wasn't working very well. I will not be without this product.
0: Hmm.
1: Here's one more. I've lost the pain in my knees and I can walk without any problems, climb stairs, sleep at night without pain. I'm so glad I heard about the cream. It makes me want to wake up in the morning. And that's exactly what we were just talking
0: about.
1: That's
0: interesting. Makes me want to wake up in the morning.
1: You see what I mean?
0: All right, folks, I do want to take a moment here to let you know that if you want to try Dr. Janet's Extra Strength Glucosamine Pain Relief Formula, there's a special toll-free number you can call right now. 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Okay, well, this has been really, really enlightening. We've been talking about pain, which unfortunately is a difficult subject for so many people. And we've been talking about Dr. Janet's glucosamine cream, which contains proven pain-fighting ingredients that not only help to reduce or even eliminate your pain, but also help to rebuild. And
1: that's,
0: I think,
1: right,
0: that's so important. There is an opportunity here to get on a path back to ultimate health.
1: You know, with pain, you have this what-if thinking. What if this isn't going to get better? Am I going to wind up in a wheelchair?
0: Yeah.
1: What do I have? Is
0: right.
1: this terminal? Is this
0: right.
1: going to take me out? What's going to happen to my family?
0: Right.
1: What's going to happen to my job? So this is what America is going through. And the stress only perpetuates the pain syndrome.
0: Mm-hmm.
1: And so I'm here to tell you that help is on its way. It's time to take charge. Be proactive. Pick up the phone and try this.
0: So your glucosamine cream is all natural.
1: All natural.
0: And you just rub this right in the area
1: of
0: pain.
1: Put it right where it hurts.
0: Doesn't stink.
1: No smell.
0: Doesn't, and it's,
1: not,
0: and it's not,
1: greasy.
0: Not greasy.
1: Won't ruin your clothes.
0: And this is safe. You don't have to worry about interactions.
1: No,
0: nothing
1: not
0: to be concerned
1: all.
0: About there. I meant to ask you, is this something that you can continue to use or should continue to use after, you know, let's say that you don't have pain anymore, but
1: keep
0: you still
1: replenishing.
0: Keep, yeah.
1: If it happened once, it can happen again.
0: Yeah.
1: So you want to keep replenishing all those building blocks that help us remain flexible.
0: Right.
1: So
0: right.
1: there you have it. It works. It works. I'm living proof. So.
0: And what should you notice when you start using it?
1: More flexibility, less pain. You'll have more mobility. You're going to sleep better.
0: Mm-hmm.
1: You're going to get back into life.
0: Mm-hmm.
1: You know, it's funny. I have people tell me the first and second day they use it. They go, you know, I have a feeling for the first time that my well-being's returning.
0: Mm-hmm.
1: I'm going to be all right.
0: Yeah. And there are literally thousands of people that have benefited already.
1: Absolutely. We know that for a fact. The letters don't stop coming in. So
0: well, can you share a few more with us?
1: Sure. Let's see. I brought some more with me here. We've got Pam from Douglasville, Georgia. She says, my finger swelled and my doctor said it was carpal tunnel syndrome. And I couldn't get any relief, so I rubbed a glucosamine cream on my fingers and hand, and the pain was instantly gone. I keep this by my bed, in my purse, and at my workstation. Thank you, Dr. Janet. And Agnes sent this letter. I knit for hours at a time. It takes all the oil from my skin, and my hands were so bad that they were cracked, bleeding, and very itchy. Plus, my hands hurt a lot, too, sometimes waking me up at night. I would use your glucosamine cream on my hands, and I'd have to tell you that it's better than any hand cream or lotions. Plus, the aching and pain have faded, and my hands have never been so smooth. Emu oil also is an incredible skin conditioner. So that's a side benefit, too.
0: Yeah.
1: So, you know, there's just all kinds of things as the testimonies keep pouring in.
0: Yeah.
1: So,
0: well, Dr. Janet, unfortunately, we're about out of time here. Any final words of encouragement you want to leave with our listeners today?
1: Yes, absolutely, Chris. You know, pain, it can be your friend because it alerts you to take action. But pain becomes your enemy when you fail to take action. And that's what the show is all about. I want to encourage you to become proactive and go to the root cause of your pain. And I've offered you a real proven solution that's helped hundreds of thousands of people just like you across America over the past 10 years find relief. Now you can be one of them. True healthcare reform begins with you. Try my glucosamine cream. You have nothing to lose except your pain. And remember this, it works, it works, it works.
0: 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I'm Chris McKay. 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
1: This land is your land, this land is my land.
0: Broadway came to Louisville, Kentucky. Members of the cast of Hamilton read from the Declaration of Independence and sang Woody Guthrie's This Land Is Your Land. Some Americans are at national parks today. At Mount Rushmore, where faces of George Washington, Thomas Jefferson, Theodore Roosevelt, and Abraham Lincoln are carved into the rock. This actor interprets Roosevelt for park visitors, the founder of the national park system.
2: Wonderful to make your acquaintance, young man. Thank you for coming today and enjoying your national park.
0: This actor interprets Lincoln, has been doing so for visitors since the U.S. Bicentennial in 1976.
3: If I go six more years, I'll have been Lincoln longer than Lincoln was Lincoln.
0: There's been the exercising of one of America's basic freedoms today, the First Amendment, free speech, to argue about criticizing the country. The USS Kearsarge, just off the Statue of Liberty, is where Vice President J.D. Vance spoke, accusing some people of talking obsessively about America's flaws.
4: They'll talk about America's sins with the anger and zeal of a brimstone preacher, but without any of the grace or forgiveness that must be present

0: in the Christian faith.
1: Foundation of patriotism is under attack, says Maryland Governor Wes Moore, the nation's only sitting black governor.
2: Today, there are those who will use patriotism to justify pulling books from schools and rewriting history until it comforts those in power. In reality, that's not patriotism. That's nationalism.
1: In a statement today, former President George W. Bush said if Americans don't like the direction of the country, they can vote because democracy is self-correcting. Total deaths in the Venezuelan earthquakes have risen to over 2,900, says the leader of Venezuela's National Assembly, adding that there have been over 900 aftershocks. You're listening to ABC News.
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1: Russia's defense ministry claims Ukraine launched nearly 500 long-range drones last night into Russian regions, including hundreds into Moscow, and that a Ukrainian drone struck an oil refinery in St. Petersburg today. On Truth Social, President Trump says he signed 6 pardons for people who have been convicted of violating the Clean Air Act for tampering with emission systems of their commercial trucks to dodge environmental regulations. Trump writes that the 6 were persecuted by the Biden administration for simply fixing their car. The husband of Congresswoman Nancy Pelosi facing charges in California.
5: Napa County Sheriff's investigators say a 911 caller reported a brown convertible hit an unoccupied parked car in Yountville on Friday. The caller said the driver briefly stopped and then drove away. Later, the California Highway Patrol found a brown convertible disabled with damage. The driver was 86-year-old Paul Pelosi. Napa County deputies say Pelosi admitted he hit something, but he didn't know what it was, so he kept driving. He had no alcohol in his body, and DUI has been ruled out. Pelosi was not arrested, but he is suspected of misdemeanor hit and run. Alex Stone, ABC News.
1: Time capsule's been dedicated today in Philadelphia to be opened 250 years from now. Ceremony mentioning what the people opening it might learn.
6: Will they see a generation worthy of the inheritance we received? Will they recognize people who understood that freedom is not guaranteed?
1: Chuck Sievertson, ABC News.
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8: It's the weekend, and American citizenship is still a birthright. We start here. The Supreme Court bats down a challenge to a fundamental citizenship policy.
9: 6 of the justices saying, no, Donald Trump cannot change birthright citizenship.
0: through executive order.
8: Why President Trump lost the case and what it now means for millions of families. In a surprise decision, the Supreme Court deals a blow to Trump's plans for mail ballots.
9: Bottom line, she said, Brad, is that there's nothing in the law about ballot receipt.
8: Of all the justices to write the decision, it was Trump's hand-picked appointee, what it could now mean for the midterms. And as we celebrate America's birthday, we did some digging.
10: We thought they'd want to know that they might be related to Revolutionary War soldiers.
8: Why daughters and sons of the American Revolution have a new family member. From ABC News, this is Start Here Weekend. I'm Brad Milkey. For a case to get all the way to the Supreme Court, it's got to be either very divisive or perhaps very wonky. Otherwise, lower courts would have solved this long ago. For decades, the concept of birthright citizenship was neither of those things. The common reading of the 14th Amendment of the United States was a pretty simple one. If you're born in the U.S., you're a citizen of the U.S. For years, though, President Trump insisted that should not be the case. His lawyers crafted an argument saying if you read the text carefully, it's not the case.
11: It wasn't meant for people that escaped or invaded, came into our country illegally. It was meant for the children of slaves.
8: Based on that advice, the president issued executive orders, basically instructing the federal government to ignore the legitimacy of birthright citizenship.
12: What about that one in the courts? That one is likely to be
13: passed. Could be. We think we have good grounds, but you could be right. I mean, you'll find out.
8: Which is how one of the most basic pieces of immigration law in this country landed before the highest court in the land. The implications were enormous.
14: When immigrant rights are under attack, what do we do?
15: Stand up, fight back!
8: And this week, on their final day of their term, these justices ruled once and for all against the president on this. Multiple blockbuster decisions to talk about here. We're going to start by focusing on this one with Sarah Isger. She's a former Supreme Court clerk, former GOP campaign official, former DOJ official under Attorney General Jeff Sessions, now an ABC News legal analyst. Sarah, can you just talk me through this case and what happened here?
0: Donald Trump's first day in office, he signed this birthright citizenship executive order restricting automatic citizenship only to people who had at least a citizen or legal permanent resident parent.
13: It's ridiculous. We're the only country in the world that does this with birthright, as you know.
0: As you say, this was a total change in how we've done birthright citizenship in the country in the past 100 years. And so immediately it was enjoined by courts across the country. It went up to the Supreme Court once already, where they said that you couldn't do nationwide injunctions. And now it is back up for final decision. We got 194 pages, six of the justices saying, no, Donald Trump cannot change birthright citizenship through executive order.
16: You may try to redefine what it means to be an American, and you will fail. We are American. We belong here. And no wannabe king will ever take that away from us.
0: But only five of the justices saying that that's because the 14th Amendment already defines birthright citizenship to include anyone born here on American soil.
8: Oh, that's interesting. So the rationale here, it was not unanimous that these justices were like, yeah, the text is super clear. You're born here. You're a citizen here.
0: That's right. So the 14th Amendment says, in fact, it's the very first line of the 14th Amendment. Any person born in the United States and subject to the jurisdiction thereof shall be a citizen of the United States and a state in which they reside. That subject to the jurisdiction thereof is where the hangup is. Did that only apply to the former slaves? Because after Dred Scott, the Supreme Court had said that no black person, free or slave, could be a citizen of the United States. So the 14th Amendment was clearly meant to fix that problem. But did it go further? The text doesn't say that it's limited to former slaves, obviously. So five of the justices saying, yes, this includes anyone born in the United States who's not, for instance, a diplomat here while working for a foreign government. But four of the justices saying, well, no, the 14th Amendment doesn't say that. You had Justice Kavanaugh once again in the middle saying that he thought the statute passed by Congress in 1940 and 1952 prevented Donald Trump from redefining birthright citizenship, but that maybe Congress could pass some other law if they wanted to. But that, of course, not at issue in this case.
8: How big were the stakes here? This could have had basically a fundamental reimagining of immigration, I assume.
0: look, in some sense, the stakes were high if the case had come out the other way, but nobody thought this case was going to come out for Donald Trump, including the day he signed this executive order.
15: Oh, this was like legal analysts being like, they're not going to go for this. We'll just see sort of what their opinion is, how they define it.
0: Not in a million years. Now, maybe if Donald Trump had a much, much narrower executive order that only touched on what they call birthright tourism, this idea that you come here 8 months pregnant, you always intend to go back to your home country, you have a child, and then return, that might have been a different legal question.
17: It's been abused. It's one of those things that was intended to serve a noble and important purpose and has been thwarted and overused and abused. And so I'm sure that we'll continue to look at that.
0: But Donald Trump's sweeping executive order, nobody thought there were ever five votes to uphold that. So this actual decision, despite it being 194 pages, I'm not sure will have big legal ramifications moving forward compared to some of the other cases that the Supreme Court decided this term, which I think go much more fundamentally to executive power, the role of Congress, the role of the courts, and the role of the president.
15: Well, yeah, and to that end, like, there were a lot of cases here, and you've got your book, Last Branch Standing, sort of about how this court, these particular nine justices, see the Constitution, see the current moment. What is your takeaway from this case, but like the broader term?
0: The last several terms have been about the constitutional crisis that the court sees, which is the problem of Congress not doing its job, and then a government being run by executive order by presidents who swing the pendulum every 4 years on any number of issues, whether it's immigration or climate change or anything else in between that Americans might care about. So you see Congress trying to make the president more politically accountable for his own branch. Mm-hmm. That's the Slaughter case about the so-called independent agencies and saying if you are a main principal officer in the executive branch, the president gets to be able to fire you if you won't implement his policies, and Congress can't change that. At the same time, we see a lot of limits to executive power. This idea that no, the president acting alone without clear statutory authority is not going to go around changing the law, that's the birthright citizenship case.
15: Right, and this term is now over. We have more arguments later in the year as part of a new term, and we already know what one of those will be. It'll be a decision on assault weapons bans throughout cities like Chicago. So big cases from these justices, and it will be the same justices, we think, because no retirements announced. So Sarah Isger, you can keep psychoanalyzing the same people. Thank you.
0: Thank you.
15: Next up on Start Here Weekend, before that term was over, the Supreme Court issued another ruling in another landmark case that could impact how you vote. That's after the break.
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15: Welcome back to Start Here Weekend from ABC News. I'm Brad Milkey. The most significant aspect of the Trump era is not necessarily to do with legislation or policy. The questions he prompts are much more basic. Among them, what can the president do? What are his limits? And are those limits about tradition or law? Because he is very willing to flout tradition. What can he undo without the approval of another branch like Congress? And when his party is at risk of losing power, how much can his administration do to reshape the entire electoral process? Questions like that. Well, on Monday, on an absolutely titanic day at the Supreme Court, the nine justices ruled on cases that had to do with all of this. Let's talk about arguably the biggest one of them, a case that single-handedly affects election results in future years. We're talking about ballots sent through the mail and when they can be counted. This result was considered shocking in some legal circles. ABC senior Washington reporter Devin Dwyer was there at the court for the initial arguments and then again as the ruling came in. So, Devin, this was especially huge with the midterms looming later this year. What happened?
9: A big surprise, Brad, and a decision by Justice Amy Coney Barrett, one of Donald Trump's handpicked appointments, of course, and a very conservative jurist, 5-4 decision upholding a law in Mississippi, Republican-led state, that allows mail ballots that were cast by Election Day to be counted up to 5 days after the polls have closed, assuming they were already in the mail.
25: If Election Day must be what it was in 1845, that takes out much more than the ballot receipt laws of 30 states today. It dooms absentee voting, modern methods of voting, the secret ballot.
9: This was challenged by the Republican Party head on.
26: That reality
1: gives the lie to the idea that we have a uniform national election day.
9: It was backed, that challenge, by the Trump administration, and the Fifth Circuit Court of Appeals, conservative court of appeals, in fact, struck down Mississippi's law, in essence saying election day means election day, not week or month or period. And therefore, they said this late ballot counting shouldn't be allowed. But Justice Barrett delivered quite a stunning different interpretation.

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1: Interpretation of federal law governing elections. The bottom line, she said, Brad, is that there's nothing in the law about ballot receipt. And in her words, quote, we can't add to the words Congress chose. And therefore, you know, as is the case with much of our election system, states are the ones that are left to fill in the details. They administer the elections. Every state has slightly different rules. We know that. And Barrett said that should continue. States administer elections. There's nothing in federal law that overrides them on this. And even in spite of concerns about fraud, which she does acknowledge, she says it should be up to each state to set their own policies, and that there's nothing inherently wrong with, you know, a choice that was made by election day or on election day being counted if it's not, you know, received until after election day.
2: She was nominated by President Trump. And in fact, I imagine when he was nominating her, he was probably thinking about abortion law. That was obviously a thing surrounding her nomination. And also perhaps elections, right? Those are the cases he seems to really, really care about. What has the reaction been like in Republican circles to this?
1: Well, the White House and the president himself, as you can imagine, have been sounding off about this, although at least so far, not naming Barrett directly for the decision. She wrote the opinion, but was joined by Chief Justice John Roberts in this conclusion.
3: Well, because of the mail-in ballot ruling, which was a little bit surprising, gives people more time to vote illegally, let's say. But the SAVE Act is even more important.
1: They plan to use this decision as added leverage now to pass legislation through Congress, where Republicans still hold majorities, although narrowly, in both chambers. They want a crackdown on mail ballots.
3: And no mail-in ballots unless you're in the military, disabled, you're ill, or you're away, or even on a vacation. We're being very open about it.
1: Of course, they want ID requirements and citizenship requirements in addition. And even the state of Mississippi, Brad, which won the case, lawmakers there had, you know, enacted this law, Republican lawmakers. The governor of Mississippi said he is calling on the state legislature to repeal the law and change it to get in line with President Trump, which, of course, they can do. And so a very interesting fallout. But as we've said, for most of those states, you know, 14 states have very generous grace periods. We've seen what that can mean in states like California, where the ballots have certainly been trickling in days after the election, leading to a really long count. But it also has had a big impact in states with, you know, big veteran populations, service members overseas right now, and you know, expats that are living abroad and still get to vote. In those places where they're reliant on the mail, they typically have been given a little more grace, and that will continue.
2: I was going to say, practically, are there like partisan implications here? Does it favor Democrats? Does it favor certain types of candidates? And will we see changes in other states because of this ruling's precedent?
1: It's a great question, Brad. An election analyst that I've spoken to, who have actually studied this, conducted social science peer-reviewed studies, say that statistically it's actually a wash when it comes to this specific issue of timely cast but late arriving ballots. Even when it comes to speeding up results, one very significant study found only a minor increase in speediness if this had been discontinued. So it was clear that at the outset, the practical impact of this was not maybe going to be substantial. But when it comes to the psyche of Americans and the perception of our, you know, our elections being legitimate and being secure in light of all the other rhetoric, that's where this really has its punch. Because now, as Justice Alito writes in his dissent in this case, this decision is only going to feed distrust with our system and undermine public confidence in the vote this November and going forward.
2: Right. And again, several big decisions throughout this last week. The Supreme Court upheld state bans on transgender athletes and girls in women's sports. They ruled to block the firing of Federal Reserve Governor Lisa Cook, but they did vote to allow the removal of Rebecca Slaughter from the Federal Trade Commission. So Trump sort of won some, he lost some, but just that firing alone could have big impacts now on some of these federal agencies. Devin Dwyer, thank you so much.
1: Thanks, Brad.
2: This whole year, we've been gearing up for America's 250th birthday, July 4, 1776, exactly 250 years ago. And so we've had celebratory events across the U.S., especially this weekend. And

0: While we say happy birthday to America, I want to do something special here. We're going to use the rest of the show to dig a bit further into American history. All right, let's get to it. A few weeks ago, the Start Here team traveled down to Columbia, South Carolina, where we found ourselves escaping the heat for a history lesson.
1: Hey guys. ABC is here.
2: Hey, I'm Brad Milkey. Hey.
0: We're at the South Carolina Institute of Archaeology and Anthropology, navigating a maze of files and artifacts. As part of the University of South Carolina, it's also a state agency.
3: Here are some of the buttons that came off the soldiers, but obviously they're not in good shape.
0: This is Stephen Smith. He's an archaeologist who has spent nearly 30 years studying the southern battlefields of the American Revolution.
2: So that's a button from a U.S., like from a revolutionary soldier uniform.
3: Yeah, absolutely.
2: Wow.
0: He's showing off some trays, which at first glance appear to hold little flat rocks. They're crusty, about the size of a quarter. As you lean closer, though, you start to notice some familiar markings.
2: How can you tell that they're continental? Buttons.
3: Oh, well, because on some of them, which Jim probably has, they have a USA on them.
2: Really?
3: Yeah.
2: I didn't even know they were referring it to the United States America that early.
3: That's, a lot of people don't know that.
0: Across the hall from us is James Legg, an archaeologist in the research division at the Institute, who also specializes in battlefield and military site archaeology.
4: This is a typical American musket ball, which we can judge from the size of it.
0: These treasures are just a sampling of the hundreds of artifacts carefully excavated by Stephen and James from a Revolutionary War battlefield about 35 miles northeast of campus. It's the site of the Battle of Camden. Okay, quick American Revolution refresher to set the scene for you. The Battle of Camden was on August 16, 1780. Leading up to this, Patriot forces had won key victories in the north, forcing the British to shift their whole strategy to the south. But that shift was working. Savannah had now fallen. Charleston had just surrendered 3 months earlier in the largest American defeat of the entire war. To try to pick up the pieces, Congress sent General Horatio Gates to turn things around in the Carolinas. At least, that's what they hoped.
3: It's, you know, it'd been a beautiful area, full moon, and the two armies met just down the road where we will walk.
0: We're now standing in a wooded area in Camden, South Carolina, just off of what is now a state highway. This was the spot that became a battlefield.
3: You would have seen huge virgin pines. You couldn't even put your arms around them. In this open area like you see today, with these trees widely spaced, and there was high, what they called wire grass.
0: All right, we are up against a break right now, but when we come back, we'll tell you how this battle unfolded, but also what's been discovered about it more recently. We're back after the break.
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23: Welcome back to Start Here Weekend from ABC News. I'm Brad Milkey. We're doing something special here with the back half of the show as we examine the Battle of Camden back in 1780. This is part of our America 250 coverage. And on this fateful night in 1780, General Horatio Gates was marching his starving, exhausted army through the South Carolina heat toward British forces camped at Camden. He had trained soldiers at his disposal, Maryland and Delaware Continentals, but also militiamen, farmers, and teenagers from Virginia and North Carolina. And while you might have heard tales of guerrilla warfare, this was not that. This was a stand-up battle, with rows upon rows of men with muskets opening fire on each other. In the dead of night, these two armies stumbled into each other in the road.
3: Think of this guy, poor lonely guy, walking down this narrow road at night, probably on a horse, and he's out front of a several thousand man army, column of men. He looks off and he sees another guy coming towards him.
23: After a skirmish, both sides pulled back and waited for dawn. That's when the real battle began.
4: As soon as the battle started, two-thirds of the American army ran away.
24: Right.
4: All the militia just ran away. So that left the Continentals to face the entire British force.
3: And that would have been about 1,400.
24: 1,400 Continentals. And these were the regulars, the guys who had their uniforms, who had some training. But all of a sudden, they're on their own.
23: This became a devastating defeat for a revolution on the brink. Within just an hour, this fighting was over, the field littered with the fallen.
3: The British say it was at least 900 casualties, American casualties. We'll never know how many really were killed here. The standard estimate is around 300 are still out here, buried somewhere.
23: Buried. I really hadn't considered it until this moment. The men who fought and died that day are still right underfoot. The British didn't have dedicated cemeteries for fallen revolutionaries. Using whatever tools were available, shallow graves were carved out, and bodies were dumped in that day. But where are they now? Who's in them? This is where Stephen and James come in.
4: Well, we knew from the beginning of the project that the burials were there. And we knew that collectors had found a number of them over the years, metal detecting.
23: James Legg had been surveying this area since 1998. Stephen Smith came to the scene not much later. Over two decades, they mapped out thousands of artifacts, trying to build a picture of this battle. Clusters of spent musket balls could tell you exactly where fighting was heaviest. But it wasn't until the onset of the COVID pandemic that they got back out on the battlefield for intensive field work.
4: Nothing was happening here. Everything in South Carolina was shut down. I didn't have anything to do. And I went up there almost every day for months and metal detected. And Steve did a lot, too.
0: Right.
4: And we had some volunteers who joined us. And we probably doubled our data.
3: Yeah. Because we want to be 6 feet apart anyway, right, with the metal detecting. So it just worked out.
4: Yeah. So
3: outdoors, 6 feet apart. Perfect time.
24: Perfect time for field work, right?
23: As they scoured large sections of this battlefield with metal detectors, James found one of these USA buttons about a foot deep in the ground, which then led to a shocking discovery.
4: I got one USA button, and it occurred to me that it might be a burial. And so I scraped the bottom of the hole, and there was a femur, the shaft of a femur running through the bottom of the hole.
24: A bone?
4: Yeah.
24: Wow.
4: Yeah.
23: Somehow, despite 240 years of farming and plows and relic hunters combing this area, some of these bones had worked their way back to the surface. These archaeologists didn't just want to study these remains. They wanted to give these soldiers the proper burial they never received in 1780. So, in the fall of 2022, with funding from the South Carolina Battleground Preservation Trust, they got to work excavating the site.
4: If you pick up the ball, pick it straight up so that it doesn't rotate any.
23: And they realized this grave alone held more than just one body.
4: There was a tight cluster of five men. I mean, like this wide.
24: Just like five feet across?
4: Five individuals. Yeah, maybe 5 feet wide. All facing in the same direction, but two of them obviously were pretty much stacked on top of the first three.
23: Over the course of about 5.5 weeks, 14 individuals were excavated across several burial sites. These men became known as the Camden 14. They weren't all revolutionaries. One set of remains, they say, was a British soldier from the 71st Highland Regiment in Scotland.
4: He was easy because he had a brass regimental device from his shoulder belt, had a 71 on it. His buttons had 71s on them. There's no question that's who he was.
23: Another set of remains was unable to be identified.
4: There was nothing diagnostic on the burial. He's one of the ones who was found by relic hunters years ago, one of the two that we excavated that they found. They also found the 71st guy.
23: But based on their archaeological analysis and finding those USA buttons we talked about earlier, Steve and James say they believe the rest of these 12 men were Continental soldiers from Maryland, Delaware, or North Carolina. A year later, in 2023, these 12 men received full military honors at a ceremony in Camden.
1: Let tyrants shake them.
23: 1,000 people attended. Representatives from the UK and France arrived to pay their respects.
3: Okay.
23: We visited the Quaker Cemetery in Camden, where they now lay deep in the earth. Two rows of six graves, each marked with marble stone and an engraving. Unknown.
3: 12 headstones that say Unknown Revolutionary War, Battle of Camden, August 16, 1780.
24: So now these men here, these 12 men, are buried no longer in a shallow grave.
3: Right, they're buried properly 6 feet down in a concrete vault, and within that concrete vault is a 18th century style coffin.
23: For Stephen and James, this was the culmination of two decades worth of work, but a new project was just beginning. And just recently, there was a breakthrough. the conclusion of a story 250 years in the making. So up until now, we've been telling you the story of the Camden 14 through the eyes of archaeologists, the people looking for clues buried in the dirt. But once those artifacts are uncovered, the pace really starts picking up. It has to. What can last for centuries caked in dirt can start disintegrating the moment it's touched by air. Working alongside James Legg and Stephen Smith on the battlefield was a team of forensic anthropologists from the Richland County Coroner's Office.
0: This appears to be pretty shallow, but there is scap, yeah.
23: And as they received these remains, the coroner's office treated the excavation like a typical crime scene, analyzing the bones, gathering samples, all to establish a profile for each individual. How old were they when they died? What height might they have been?
4: They went into a coroner's vehicle and they went to the Richland County Coroner's Office, and each individual was laid out on a table and thoroughly studied from a physical anthropology standpoint.
24: Like as many sort of bones as you could recover from an individual, they would try to sort of reconstruct lay it out.
4: Laid each person out in correct anatomical order, whatever was still there.
23: It didn't stop there. If you've listened to a true crime podcast, you know that with a small sample of DNA, you can extract someone's entire genetic sequence. So, could they apply that technology to these soldiers? Could they go beyond theorizing about these men marked as unknown in the cemetery and actually, for the first time, name them? They called in a friend.
2: They said, "Do you think you can do what you did for us on that Jane Doe for these men that died 246 years ago?" And I said, "Well, maybe. You know, let's try. We have to try."
23: This is Allison Peacock. She's the founder and president of FHD Forensics.
2: I'm a forensic investigative genetic genealogist. We do unidentified subject investigations for lots of different kinds of cases. We work with trafficking victims. We work with medical examiners. We work with detectives.
23: All right, we're coming up on our final break right now, but when we come back, we will tell you how Allison and her team were able to find a genetic match to a battle more than 200 years ago. We're back after the break.
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23: Welcome back to Start Here Weekend from ABC News. I'm Brad Milkey. We're going to finish up our last segment here, in which we've been talking about the Camden 14, the group of Revolutionary War soldiers found dead in a field more than 200 years later, and who recently scientists have been working to identify. Allison Peacock, a geneticist, and her team had been working on this case with the Richland County Coroner's Office. So they answered the call, but they were assigned a daunting task. Was there any usable DNA still on these 18th century bones? If there was, this could be one of the oldest genetic genealogy identifications ever recorded.
2: You know, we subcontract out the lab work to whatever lab we think is going to be the best for each case. So I knew that if there was any chance of getting a usable sample, it was going to be from the ancient DNA experts at Estrella Forensics in Santa Cruz, California. And we knew we had also done cases with the Richland County Coroner's Office using Estrella's lab work. So I just said, you know, let's trial it.
23: Sure enough, that lab was able to extract DNA, in one case from just a tiny piece of skull. From these samples, they were able to create two genetic profiles.
2: They create what's called a genotype file, and that is essentially the type of file that's generated by any kind of direct-to-consumer test when somebody spits in a tube. And they give it to us, and we upload it to GEDmatch and to FamilyTree DNA, which are the only two databases that allow forensic uploads. And so once we do that, we evaluate the returns.
23: Sounds simple enough, right? And if you've ever tried these services like Ancestry and done the tube thing, you know that you don't just learn about your own genetic makeup. You might be linked to relatives who have also participated in the program because you share a high percentage of DNA with each other. But once you start branching out on that family tree, those matches, those percentages start going down significantly, which makes it seem like it would be impossible to find modern day DNA matches with a guy who died in 1780.
2: You know, the common sense in our industry says that each time the DNA is halved, and that's what happens with each generation, you know, when someone has a child.
14: Like you have a kid and they get half of your DNA
2: exactly,
14: and half of your partner's, basically.
2: Exactly. And then that child's child gets 25%, and then you go down to 12.5%.
14: Right.
2: And so by the time you've gone nine generations, a lot of people expected that there might not be enough to really do anything with, and they were wrong.
23: When Ellison's team uploaded these two genotype files, they were stunned by the results.
2: In this case, we had 20,000 matches for each of the soldiers, and that was just unheard of.
23: Like genetic detectives, they had some leads. Now, Allison and her team had to do the painstaking work of researching family trees, looking for patterns among the matches. They homed in on one soldier. Anthropologists had already gleaned some details from his remains. He was likely just a teenager, 16 to 18 years old. He was unlikely to have direct descendants, children, but what about siblings, cousins, nieces, and nephews?
2: At some point when we began on this case and started looking at the depth of the data that we had to analyze, we went ahead. One, we thought it was important for people to know. We thought they'd want to know that they might be related to Revolutionary War soldiers. So we wrote to his top 250 matches in both databases. And we also had some stories air in the media. And between those two things, we had at least 800 people that registered for the project, shared their family tree, told us what they knew about anybody they had in their family that was at Camden.
23: Patterns were starting to emerge. Ancestors were being traced to prominent families in Anne Arundel County, Maryland.
0: Okay, so I think most of y'all here know why we're here.
23: And finally, last month, on a warm June morning in Baltimore, a little over a year after this investigation began.
0: I guess y'all are kind of wondering what his name is.
23: Allison revealed the name of this unknown soldier to his living family members.
0: His name is John Pumphrey, and he was a private in the 7th Maryland Regiment. Yeah, I think that deserves applause. And, you know, John Pumphrey's been talking to us for a long time.
23: John Pumphrey, a man whose name had been lost since the 18th century, who had fought for a young nation and was known as only 9B during this excavation, was now back from the dead.
0: So John Pumphrey was one of the younger boys to enlist in the Maryland line. According to our anthropologist, he was as young as 16 to 18 when he died in 1780. But he enlisted in 1777, January 5th. So that means he was 13 to 15 years old when he enlisted.
23: Allison painted a picture of Pumphrey to his family members. He was an orphan from a prosperous family who enlisted in the Continental Army, likely because the pay, clothes, and meals were life-changing to a boy with no prospects. He fought in some of the war's biggest battles, marching roughly 1,000 miles.
0: So he initially signed up for 3 years. In 1779, Richard Anderson, the commander of the 7th Maryland Regiment at the time, gave him a $100 bonus to re-enlist to serve throughout the rest of the war. And $100 in 1779 was like thousands of dollars. I mean, that could have changed his life. But unfortunately, it ended up being a fateful choice.
23: It was an emotional event. Attendees teared up as they essentially learned about a new family member. So many of them had assisted in this research by submitting their own DNA, offering up family stories, digging for information themselves. Like Russell Hudson, he now knows John Pumphrey was his 6th great uncle.
1: They were looking for some researchers, so I did some research with her and with her company that way, and I went to Maryland State Archives for 3 days.
23: Or Nancy Pumphrey White, Pumphrey's 4th great-grandniece, who was able to locate some key land records.
3: It's just amazing, and I hope a lot of people come away from this feeling proud, and especially proud to be an American.
23: Julie Strickland, who herself had been on a journey to learn her biological family's history as an adopted woman. She is Pumphrey's 5th great-grandniece.
15: I'm just so glad that they did this. They worked really hard, really hard. And we can say his name.
23: In the meantime, Allison Peacock's team at FHD Forensics is hard at work trying to discover the name of the other genetic profile.
2: We've had a lot of funding issues because it's incredibly expensive work, and it's taken 5 or 6 different organizations to make it happen. And so there have been times we had to set it aside. And so we did set the second soldier aside because he wasn't showing yet the promise that John Pumphrey's case was. But the second soldier, he's called 11A, and I'm related to him. So we will be finding his name eventually.
14: Wait, excuse me? Wait, yeah. You're related to him?
2: I am related to him.
14: What happened there? You just found that out?
2: Well, the second I got the file spec, of course I was going to compare it to my own DNA.
23: In many ways, this is still a young country.
4: 250 years is not a long time compared to the empire these young men sought to overthrow. And yet every day, it's easy to feel a bit more removed from that common purpose. Like one of those pewter USA buttons, it doesn't take much to corrode. But what was true then is true now. The more you learn about someone, the harder it is to discount them, to write them off.
2: We are a melting pot, and we are all related to each other, and it's amazing to think what's happened in the last 250 years, you know, what he was fighting for and what we are today, and it is something that gives you pause.
4: There are still more unknown soldiers out there, more names to learn.
6: Well, of course, I'd like to see as many as possible identified. Ultimately, I'd like to see a lot more individuals excavated.
4: And while we mark July 4th, 1776, that was just the start of this project called the United States.
16: A lot of the things that happened in the South didn't happen until 1780. You know, hopefully we can sustain that all the way through these 5 years until we get to 250 years of what happened in South Carolina.
4: It took blood and sweat and dreams to get us past that point. It took sacrifice from young men like John Pumphrey. Now it's up to his family, and I don't mean his genetic relatives. I mean all of us, to keep it alive.
17: All right, that'll do it for us. Thank you so much for listening to Start Here Weekend from ABC News. Start Here Weekend is produced by Aaron Ferrer, Emily Schutz, Kelly Therese, Jen Newman, and Anthony Ali. Ariel Chester is our social media producer. Josh Cohan is director of podcast programming. I'm our managing editor. Thanks to John Newman, Tara Gimble, Eamon McNiff, and Katie Dendos. 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I'm Brad Milkey. See you next week.
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20: From ABC News, I'm Dave Packer. On the 250th birthday of American Independence, events taking place across the country from sea to shining sea. In Washington, D.C., Patrick Madden, the CEO of the National Archives Foundation, said the museum's expecting to double their attendance compared to the last 4th of July weekend.
21: What people are excited about with the 250th is coming to see the original, to see the piece of paper that the founders held and signed their names to.
20: All this as lines start to pick up at the Great American State Fair on the National Mall as temperatures cool into the 90s after earlier triple-digit temperatures that felt like 110 degrees.
22: Here on the National Mall, the party continues with a major show. Think military flyovers, special performances, a speech from President Trump, and what is being described as the largest fireworks show ever, all to cap off what is this monumental day in the nation's history. Olivia Rubin, ABC News, Washington.
20: The tall ship sailing today into New York Harbor. Dozens of vessels from nearly two dozen countries. Claire enjoyed the tall ships. Plus,
24: I also really liked the fire department vehicle, boat with like the big streams of water.
20: As the tall ship parade floated behind Vice President J.D. Vance while on board the replica Civil War era sloop USS Kearsarge,
5: He delivered words of warning during his speech. Vance cautioned what he called small but loud voices that speak, quote, obsessively about national imperfections.
7: They misunderstand that we all have moments of great power despite those very real imperfections. That there are victims and heroes who live inside of each of us.
5: Some Americans are celebrating the nation's 250th birthday at the national parks at Mount Rushmore. ABC's Jonathan Carl spoke with a performer who interprets Abraham Lincoln for visitors at the monument. He said he's been performing as Lincoln since the U.S. Bicentennial in 1976.
8: If I go six more years, I'll have been Lincoln longer than Lincoln was Lincoln.
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5: About 1,600 gas and electrical utility workers across eastern Philadelphia went on strike this morning after contract talks broke down between the union and utility company PECO. Union official President Larry Anastasi.
25: I think it's a shame. If you choose a job where you have to risk your life in order to pay the bills, take care of your family, and you decide that you don't mind doing that, I don't think it's much to ask to have the same benefits as everybody else.
5: The union seeking higher wages, a pension plan, and a retirement medical benefit program as well. In Iran, the days-long funeral services for Ayatollah Ali Khamenei continuing today at a prayer complex in Tehran with eulogies and readings from the Quran. Officials say the former supreme leader was killed during the war late in February, but the conflict had delayed the funeral services. Swifties gathered outside Madison Square Garden on Friday, braving the heat and tight security.
26: The love story watched around the world, now entering a new chapter. Taylor Swift and Travis Kelce are officially married. A representative for Swift confirming to ABC News the couple wed Friday in New York City. The wedding comes after the couple announced their engagement last August, a romance that played out on stages and in stadiums, now sealed in New York. Michelle Franzen, ABC News, New York.
5: Morocco knocked out World Cup co-host Canada, cruising to a 3-0 victory to reach the quarterfinals. Dave Packer, ABC News.
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1: When they gathered on the banks of the Delaware in Philadelphia 250 years ago, the representatives of 13 British colonies made a solemn vow. Casting off the bonds that tied them to the crown, they declared the equality of men and cited God-given rights to life, liberty, and the pursuit of happiness. Above their signatures, the new nation's founders pledged to one another their lives, their fortunes, and their sacred honor. But they didn't just do it for themselves. Their ethics of service and sacrifice would be passed from generation to generation, carried forward by American citizens and by soldiers, sailors, airmen, marines, guardians, and Coast Guardsmen. As we celebrate our nation's birthday, we honor those who've maintained the pledge. This is America 250, The Hero Next Door. I'm Stephen Portnoy in Washington with ABC News Chief Global Affairs anchor Martha Raddatz, author of the new book, The Hero Next Door, Stories of Patriotism and Purpose. We're going to spend this hour talking about the men and women that you profiled, Martha, what has given them purpose and inspired their service. Martha Raddatz, thank you for being with us.
3: It's great to be with you, Steve, and especially on this occasion.
1: Martha, you've been a reporter here at ABC News since 1999. You've covered every conflict since the late 1990s, traveled to every war zone. Tell us how you came to write this book.
3: I think what my major motivator was is that I have known some of these people for so long. And this generation, this 9/11 generation of our military, is one that deserves the honor and the respect of our citizens, just as the greatest generation did. But the people I write about, men and women who have gone on to do remarkable things to maintain their service, to find purpose in their lives, are still doing what we all kind of forgot about. And also at a time in our country when people see so many divisions, these service members can help bring our nation together. They should be honored for the purest form of service. They are volunteers, and they are willing to fight and die for our country. That may sound like a cliche, but it is deeply meaningful to me, and I want all Americans to get to know some of these heroes next door.
1: In the introduction of this wonderful book, you write of an experience you had at Normandy, talking about the greatest generation. You were with some service members who had an encounter with an older veteran. Tell us what happened.
3: That was one of the most moving days of my life. I had obviously been very interested in military history, but I had not been to Normandy. And there's something called an army staff ride, when an army historian takes a group of people to a battlefield. So I was asked by General Carter Ham, who I knew and was a head of European command at the time, if I wanted to join. And it was a group of veterans, young and old. And when the sun was setting, we went up to the American cemetery, very solemn. The group, again, was with me out of uniform. There was a young man next to me. The protocol people from the cemetery wanted him to help lower the flag, and we're just going through the protocols and showing him the flag, and I caught out of the corner of my eye an older man, and he had one of those big hats on of pride, you know, a big black baseball cap that said Korean War veteran in big gold letters, and he was eyeing our group, like, who are these people? And he was especially looking at the young man next to me. And he finally came over, sort of angry and, you know, annoyed by the whole thing. And he put his finger in that young man's chest and said, "Don't you know how to fold an American flag, young man?" And the young man in, you know, khaki pants and a checkered shirt, looking like an American college kid, just looked at him and said, "Yes, I do, sir." And then there was this quiet moment. And General Ham walked over and said to the Korean War veteran, "Sir, I am General Carter Ham, and I am pleased to introduce you to," as he pointed to the young man standing, looking a bit scared himself, I'd like to introduce you to Sal Giunta, who has just been nominated by President Obama to receive the Medal of Honor. There was dead silence at that moment. And then the Korean War veteran straightened up, raised his hand in a salute to Sal Giunta, and said, "Whoa." And Sal Giunta looked at him, saluted, and said, "We owe our freedom to you." They then asked the older veteran to help lower the flag. So I'm standing there at the American Cemetery, right by Normandy Beach, with a Korean War veteran, with an Iraq War veteran, that was General Hamm, that's how I knew him, and Sal Giunta, who was the first living Medal of Honor recipient for the wars in Iraq and Afghanistan. And I've thought about that a lot. And I've thought, that poor old Korean War veteran, he would have had no idea who Sal Giunta was or the remarkable things, heroic things he did in Afghanistan and saving so many. So I smiled when I thought about it and thought, none of us would know. And we should. And that's, to me, set the scene for the whole book.
2: The title of your book, The Hero Next Door, you must have given that word hero a lot of thought over the decades that you've been covering the U.S. military. You tell the story in your book of a man named Josh Webster, a pararescue jumper who leapt out of an Air Force helicopter to save the life of an Army captain in the middle of a firefight in Afghanistan. That is certainly a heroic act. But I want to ask you, because some in the country might argue that the word hero is overused. But...
3: I would.
2: All right. How do you define it?
3: I would define it as people who rise to the moment, put the best of themselves out there for others. And there is not a single person in this book who would ever call themselves a hero. In fact, they were all very squeamish about being in the book, including Josh Webster and all of them. It's not me. It's the other guy. Sal Giunta the same way. I am not a hero. I am not a hero. It's the mantra I heard again and again. They're embarrassed by that title. But I think they finally agreed for the same reason I wrote the book. You know, we're just talking about now is it's hard to spot a hero.
2: In fact, Martha, you have a beautiful line about that in the book.
3: I say, and fully believe this, the one sure way to spot a hero may be to look for ones who insist they are not.
2: When we come back, Martha Raddatz will tell us of a soldier injured at the Pentagon on 9/11 who helped hunt down Osama bin Laden. America 250, The Hero Next Door, an ABC News radio special continues in a moment.
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1: Welcome back to our special tribute to The Hero Next Door. I'm Stephen Portnoy in Washington with ABC News Chief Global Affairs Anchor Martha Raddatz, author of the new book, The Hero Next Door, Stories of Patriotism and Purpose. Martha, we've noted that you began your coverage of global affairs here at ABC just a couple of years before 9/11. Tell us the story of Navy Lieutenant Kevin Schaefer.
2: I first met Kevin Schaefer in 2021 because I went to the 20th anniversary of 9/11. And on that day, I looked out at the people who were in attendance. I'd been many years before to that memorial, but the 20th was much larger. There were far more people. And I know in the area where they seated the survivors or relatives of those who had died. And I saw two men, and one of them had his arm on the shoulder of the other man. And it was clearly a very emotional moment for them. I could just see their backs. I took a picture of the two of them. And after the memorial ceremony ended, I didn't want to bother them. I didn't want to break up that moment. But I introduced myself and said, "Gentlemen, I just want to show you this picture. I thought it was very moving. Would you like me to send it to you?" And they

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2: It's happening in the world. It is a small, bustling area in the Pentagon. He was in that Navy Command Center with the people he had worked with for years, all his closest friends near him in cubicles. They watched the second plane hit.
3: Oh my God!
4: When we saw the second aircraft hit, very distinctly, I remember hearing some audible gasps throughout our command center space.
2: At that point, people were calling their homes, their families. His wife, Kevin's wife, was away in Boston. She also was in the Navy. And then at 9:37 a.m., that plane tore through the outer rings of the Pentagon. They never imagined it would hit the Pentagon with such enormous force and exploding, basically, the Navy Command Center.
5: Our belief at the moment is that an aircraft has crashed into either the courtyard itself or into that particular side of the building.
4: I felt the blast. The initial blast felt like it came from behind me, and it threw me to the ground. I knew I was on fire, badly burned, and everything around me had been blown to bits and was in flames.
2: Those rings of the Pentagon, Steve, as you know, there's A, B, C, D, E rings. The plane goes through the E ring. Kevin was in near the C ring, and the nose of the plane essentially stopped just before it hit that.
4: I remember being on the ground, putting myself out, extinguishing the flames, putting my hands over my head, kind of feeling them slick. I think what was probably being doused with jet fuel and debris and things, and really no one around me, left around me.
2: Kevin was the only survivor in his area around there from his team. He managed to crawl out through an opening that had been blasted in one of the rings.
4: And as I rushed across that space to the daylight that was shining through a freshly blown out hole, and I crossed the threshold from the carnage behind me to relative safety in front of me.
2: And when he crawled out, he was met there by Steve Workman, an Army staff sergeant who went looking for survivors. He'd been on a floor nearby, but not on the same floor, and ran towards the flames to see who he could help.
4: He found himself there just as I was walking through that threshold, and our eyes met. And for a brief moment, and I called out to him, screamed out to him as best I could, "I need help. Get me some help."
2: He felt as if he was melting. He could not see anything. He could not hear anything because of the sound of the explosion. But those two men, Steve Workman and Kevin Schaefer, looked each other in the eye, and Kevin said, "Don't let me die." And Steve Workman said, "I got you, buddy."
4: He took me and laid me onto a maintenance cart, and we were off seeking aid. One morning in October, succumbed to my injuries and flatlined twice, but they brought me back each time, and I bounced back stronger, but they really had to introduce some novel techniques to break down the infection in my lungs and fight them off with what they essentially used, live maggots that they had bred in laboratories to be sterile to eat the infections off my arms.
6: So you had live maggots on your arms.
4: Indeed.
6: Eating the infection. It worked?
4: Indeed, it worked. It saved my arms.
7: He was awarded the Purple Heart. For saving him, Steve Workman received the Soldier's Medal for Valor, and the two have remained friends.
2: What happened next, and this is why the CIA called me, is that Kevin, like so many, needed to find purpose. He joined the 9/11 Commission. He wanted his voice, the voice of a survivor, to be heard on that commission, and fought to be on that commission. They initially dismissed him as having no experience. But then what he went on to do was the big secret. He went on to work at the CIA. He wanted to help find terrorists, and he ended up on the team that had found bin Laden.
4: I thought it was possibly one of the reasons why I had made it through, that I wanted to serve and learn the lessons of 9/11 to help prevent another 9/11, help secure this country.
2: So for these years, as they were hunting him down, as the famous story of the courier, and tracking him any way they could, Kevin Schaefer worked every single day in secret. His friend Steve Workman knew he worked

0: at the agency but didn't know what he did, and Kevin Schaefer couldn't really talk about that. But Kevin Schaefer, who had been on that ship that first launched missiles into what they thought were Osama bin Laden's hideouts, who was wounded severely by Osama bin Laden's horrible, horrible attacks and lost so many friends that day, was there at the CIA watching in real time as that raid happened that killed bin Laden.
1: When that first helicopter kind of spun and performed a controlled but hard landing inside the compound, I think everyone's heart stopped.
2: And the mood in that room was just
1: tense. You could hear a pin drop. We heard the initial call out, jackpot Geronimo, in the space, and that was met with a bit of jubilation. That lasted for only a matter of seconds because everyone then was really intently focused on the evacuation, getting them out.
3: And after it was over, and he knew for sure that the U.S. had gotten that man, he called Steve Workman.
0: The man who had saved his life.
1: Who I knew was an early to bed and early to rise kind of person. And I gave him a call, probably woke him up, and said, hey, turn on the TV. There's some news that's going to be breaking.
4: The United States has conducted an operation that killed Osama bin Laden, the leader of Al-Qaeda.
2: You watched President Obama at home with your wife?
1: I did. She was holding my hand, and we didn't say a word. We just digested the moment and thought over the last 10 years at the time, all that we'd been through, all that we collectively had gone through. For me, just thinking about the great effort that many, many, many people put in to get to that moment, and just being thankful to be a part of it.
3: What is Kevin Schaefer doing now?
0: Kevin Schaefer is out in San Diego. He does volunteer work. He's done things for organizations that raise money for veterans. And he tells his story. He has finally wanted to really talk about this and what he did and found purpose. It is extremely emotional for this man to talk. And you can understand why.
3: When we come back, we'll tell you the harrowing story of the fighter pilot they called Wingnut, and the call he heard over the radio, "Dude, you've got a bomb hanging off your wing." You're not going to want to miss that. With Martha Raddatz, I'm Stephen Portnoy in Washington, and you're listening to an ABC News radio special, America 250, The Hero Next Door. Stay with us.
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1: If you're just joining us, we've been speaking this hour with ABC News Chief Global Affairs Anchor Martha Raddatz about just some of the remarkable men and women in her new book, The Hero Next Door, Stories of Patriotism and Purpose. I want to ask you now, Martha, about one of the most bracing moments in your book, the story of a Navy fighter pilot who they call Wingnut. You wrote of him, "I've met a lot of pilots over the years, but I've never met a pilot who loves flying more than Charles Wickware."
2: Charles Wingnut, call sign Wickware.
3: You know, we didn't sign up for this job to be in a 100% risk-free zone. So for us to come out here and execute this mission for our country and for our families back home, that is falls within the, you know, well-accepted risk in my book.
2: Charles was infatuated with flying from the moment he was a little kid. His parents are artists. I don't want to kind of stereotype here, but I don't ever really think of two artists raising a fighter pilot. It is a very, his parents, I've met his parents, they're lovely. His dad, although was in the Navy, and he was a draftsman at the time when he served, they took Charles out on what's called a dependence day, and they get to stand on the carrier, and they do an air show for him. Charles was seven. He still remembers sitting on top of his dad's shoulders when these fighter jets, and it was a Tomcats then, it was F-14s, flew overhead. Charles said he remembers thinking, "Are there people in those airplanes?" And his dad said, "Yeah, and they're awesome." And Charles said, "That's what I want to do." And that was it.
1: Now, you met him first in 2016 while on a visit to the USS Truman, the aircraft carrier.
2: I did, and we were out there where they had just begun bombing ISIS in Syria.
3: While you're doing it, you don't realize how amped up you are. You know, your body's flooded with adrenaline. But really, all the years of training that it took to get to this point, which I would argue is equivalent to a college degree to be able to get us to this point, if not longer, you are so focused during that that brief 15 to 18 seconds.
1: Now, tell me about the harrowing mission that Wingnut flew over Syria in 2016.
2: One of the things that about these fighter pilots and I try to bring to life is exactly how harrowing every mission is. So Charles had become really one of a star fighter pilots, along with John Hiltz. Of course, he became a Blue Angel. But on that day, Charles did a bombing run and felt one of his bombs drop, and the other felt like it was still in the aircraft. The aircraft started vibrating. Mm. It didn't say it had dropped. And he'd gotten notifications on his cockpit that something was wrong, that it hadn't engaged, that it hadn't dropped.
3: Unless you're looking at your wing, you won't see it come off. You get a pretty significant thud as you release a 500,000 or 2,000-pound weapon.
2: So he has a massive live bomb on the wing of his aircraft that he flew out to the carrier because he couldn't really see it from the cockpit. You know, it's a small cockpit. It's not like you can open the windows and check the bomb on your wing. So flew back out over the carrier, flew low, and heard from them like, "Whoa, dude, you've got a bomb hanging on your wing." And not just hanging, but half of it was hanging, meaning it could drop at any time. So he goes out back over the ocean, away from the carrier. They certainly don't want him landing on a carrier with a bomb that's dragging off the wing. Charles is very cool. He, too, is an artist. So he's kind of like, okay, I'll just find my Zen moment. Goes over to an area out in the ocean to drop it. It won't fall. No matter what he tried, rocking the aircraft, doing whatever he could, that bomb would not come off the wing. So he had to land. So they sent him to Kuwait, and the entire time he's thinking, I don't know if I land, this thing's going to explode. He said he flew over once and he saw the hazmat crews out there, and he's like, well, that'll not work. If I land, everybody's going to blow up. So just this incredible mission to try to land this fighter jet with this live bomb hanging halfway down. He lands. He's like, he said he kind of squeezed his eyes shut, hoping that everything was okay. When he finally came to a skidding stop, that bomb was inches off of the runway and inches away from not only Charles's death, but probably everybody around him. but it was a harrowing. And of course, he tells it now as if it's just another day at the office, right? Although he is a little bit, yeah, that was one of the scariest things. And it's not one of those things you think is really scary because you can't even imagine that scenario that there is going to be a bomb hanging halfway down. But the great thing about it is, this is the Navy, he said. About an hour later, they said, hey, Charles, we got a couple of more missions for you to do. So can you come back to the carrier? We'll give you another jet.
1: Now to the story of the Arciaga family of Midland, Texas, a military family through and through, four children, one girl, three boys, each of them signed up to serve. And Martha, you've come to know this family extremely well.
2: I think I've known them the longest. I met them about a year or so after they lost their son, Robert. But I started getting to know them when I wrote a book about that battle in 2007 and wrote about Robert Arciaga. He was one of eight soldiers who was killed that day, the largest loss of life since Vietnam in one day.
1: This was a siege in Sadr City in 2004. You wrote about it in your book, The Long Road Home. Tell us about what happened to Robert.
2: The story of Robert I wrote about in the book and those others who were lost, he was in the back of a truck. None of the men in the truck had seen combat before. They had just turned onto a street they knew as Route Copper when they heard the snap of an AK-47 somewhere behind them. Then gunshots from the rooftops, followed by a searing barrage of gunfire all around them. The Americans returned fire and the convoy kept moving forward. Then came a rocket-propelled grenade that landed in the place between the two vehicles, narrowly missing both. Another turn, and they found their way blocked by a makeshift barricade of car parts, refrigerators, metal bed frames, and burning tires. The 16 men in the back of that truck were shooting in every direction, with very little idea of what was going on. The sound of the incoming fire was deafening. Every soldier in the back of that truck would be wounded by the time the firefight was over and the truck was turned around and heading back to base.
1: Robert and seven of his fellow soldiers died in that siege of Sadr City, and the loss of their brother Robert hit the Arciaga siblings incredibly hard in 2004, but there would be more loss, and it offers important reminders for us all about what too many American military families endure. We'll have that part of the story in a moment, as our ABC News radio special, America 250, The Hero Next Door, continues.
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1: Thanks for being with us as we share the stories of American heroes on America's birthday. I'm Stephen Portnoy in Washington with our ABC News Chief Global Affairs Anchor, Martha Raddatz. Martha, in your book, The Hero Next Door, you tell us of a military family from Texas. All four siblings signed up. They suffered an unfathomable loss of their brother Robert in Sadr City, Iraq, in 2004. We talked in our last segment about Robert dying in Sadr City. Now, tell us about his younger brother, Jeremy.
2: His younger brother enlisted in the Marines, and he was scheduled to deploy to Iraq just months after his brother Robert's death. Sylvia, his mother, had pleaded with the Marines to let Jeremy stay back. Let me read to you what happened next. The Marines granted her request, but Jeremy was sick about it. Jeremy felt it was his duty to go despite having a wife and three-year-old son at home and an older son, Adam, from a previous relationship. He felt this was the opportunity that might assuage the guilt he had been feeling, the opportunity to move forward. 6 months into his deployment, in the middle of a war zone, Jeremy had a major mental breakdown, a breakdown so profound that the Marine Corps sent him home. Days later, on his arrival back in Midland, Jeremy was met with a grand celebration. Unaware of his reason for returning, the entire family, along with 40 Patriot Guard riders, including many Vietnam veterans, came to greet him. Some 30 American flags waved in the desert wind. Jeremy Arciaga was feeling nothing but shame, and the celebration surely made it worse. He had chosen to go to Iraq to honor his brother, and he had not been able to complete the deployment. His brothers had both fought in the war, but he could not take it. In 2014, he wrote on his brother Robert's obituary site, "I want you to know, brother, that there is not a day that goes by that my heart doesn't break missing you. It still hurts like the first day I found out we lost you. I can't express my feelings very well, so I push them deep inside so I don't have to deal with the pain of you being gone."
1: Jeremy Arciaga felt the weight of all of this and ended his own life in September of 2015.
2: Jeremy, with his wife and kids in another room in their home, suddenly shot himself. His beautiful wife, Patricia, had seen some changes in Jeremy, but she thought he was doing so well. His son, to this day, will say, "My dad did a dumb thing. He shouldn't have done that." But that family, and that is what's so remarkable, they have carried on. There is more pain in that family. His surviving brother, Gilbert, his surviving sister, Angel, and his mom, Sylvia, had, as anyone could imagine, years of deep depression. I am so close to that family that when Jeremy died, when he died by suicide, Angel called me, and I was out with my family on a brief little getaway and answered, because Angel didn't call me that often, and she was sobbing on the phone and told me about Jeremy, and I just stopped. And she said, "Please call my mom," and called Sylvia and said whatever words I could to her of sympathy and understanding, and I knew how difficult it would be. I didn't know whether they'd ever get through it, but they have.
1: 20 years after the Black Sunday siege in Sadr City, where Robert Arciaga lost his life, you sat with the family at Fort Hood. Tell us about that conversation.
2: The 20-year reunion was in so many ways different than the 10-year. The 10-year reunion was very difficult because even though it had been 10 years, that memory will forever be with them. But on the 20th, it is very much like a group of old veterans getting together and seeing others who understand what they went through.
3: And they tell me stories about my son, and that brings me so much joy. Because I know that my son, he's not ever going to get forgotten.
2: And hugging and loving one another and feeling they could move forward.
3: I feel like they really are my family, and they treat us that way. Every single one of the guys that come around me, they hug me and tell me how much they love me. That That just makes me feel so good. And I love that.
1: I want to ask you of the experience of Jeremy Arciaga and what Americans need to know about veteran suicide.
2: I think we need to understand it better. I think we need to look at those statistics, which are astonishing, how many veterans die by suicide. I think we also need to look at those who try hard to help those veterans, and that it is something we just have to keep looking at. You have to listen to people. One of the reasons I want to do this, one of the reasons I care about this so much, is people need to talk about this. The Arciagas didn't know the signs. We know so much more now. I mean, Angel Munoz will tell you she now knows the signs. She knows what to look for in people, whether it's withdrawal, whether it's, you know, a happy conversation that seems happier than usual, that you can look for that. You cannot always prevent it. You can't. But I think as a nation, we need to try. We need to listen to our veterans. We need to honor their service and know that not everyone is going to go down that path or have those problems, but it's so important for them to talk about it. Say, tell me about your service. Tell me why you serve. Tell me why it matters to you. And you will hear the most beautiful stories ever.
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2: There are lots of organizations, but I am going to be biased here and say my favorite one is the Bob Woodruff Foundation. Bob Woodruff, as you know, and everybody at ABC, is our colleague who was blown up by an IED, along with Doug Vogt, photographer, in 2006. He and his wife, Lee, formed the foundation 20 years ago. This year, the Stand Up for Heroes, we're celebrating that this year.
1: We celebrate his Alive Day.
2: His Alive Day every year in January, but this November on Veterans Day, we'll be celebrating 20 years of the foundation. 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
2: Absolutely.
1: Over the past hour, we've been sharing just a select few of the stories of patriotism and purpose that you'll find in the pages of this great book, The Hero Next Door, written by Martha Raddatz. As we close out this program, Martha, I want to ask, what do you hope most Americans take away from these stories?
2: I want to read what I wrote because it's in my heart. It can only help to be reminded that there are many among us who hold their love of country so dear, whatever their politics, that they are willing to fight and die for it. Those people deserve our respect and gratitude, and maybe they will remind us that we can all do better if we think in terms of our own missions, the small and large ways we might work to better our communities, our fellow citizens, and our country.
1: This program has been produced by Trevor Hastings, with special thanks to Audrey Mostek, Chris Baccia, and Ely Brown. With Martha Raddatz, I'm Stephen Portnoy in Washington, and you've been listening to a special presentation from ABC News.
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7: From ABC News, I'm Dave Packer, coast to coast celebrating America on her 250th birthday. The nation's oldest July 4th celebration kicked off in Bristol, Rhode Island, the town tracing its festivities all the way back to the year 1785. ABC's Sophie Flay on Bristol's parade route.
8: The festivities started last night. There were fireworks at 9:30 p.m. and then people brought their chairs here to get the best seat in town for the parade. Some people sleeping here overnight. If you didn't get a seat by 4 a.m., you're likely in the back with standing room only. And this parade, it stretches 2.5 miles long.
7: New York celebrating the nation's 250th birthday with a parade of tall ships through the harbor, followed by a giant fireworks show. ABC's Wayne Cabot is with the crowds that are getting ready to watch.
9: We are sweltering here in the city, baking in the Big Apple as we approach the fireworks time tonight. If you want to get out of this heat and into an air-conditioned private viewing party, that's going to run you between $30 and $550. For the rest of us, we're out here in the heat awaiting a magnificent show that's being promised from a half dozen barges in the East River and New York Harbor, framing the Statue of Liberty and the Brooklyn Bridge.
7: In the cradle of Liberty, Philadelphia, visitors at the Liberty Bell, this visitor says, though it cracked twice,
10: things could be broken and still be beautiful and mean a lot to people.
7: Also in Philly, the Trump administration moving forward with plans to replace a slavery exhibit.
11: A federal judge has shot down the city of Philadelphia's efforts to challenge an appeals court ruling over the slavery exhibit at the city's president's house. The exhibit features a memorial to the 9 African men and women who were enslaved by President George Washington there. President Trump has often said institutions across the country focus too much on how bad slavery was instead of the success and brightness of the United States. Philadelphia has until Tuesday to file a response. Mike Dubusky, ABC News.
7: Joey Chestnut today won his 18th Nathan's Famous Hot Dog Eating Contest. 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
7: Mexico became the first team to advance to the World Cup Group of Eight by defeating Canada 3-0 today. Canadian fan Tyron West says he's disappointed about the game but looking forward to the team's future.
14: By us going as far as we did, it's going to improve soccer in Canada. And hopefully in 4 years we can do better, and as time progresses, we'll do even better than that.
7: Pope Leo with a special 4th of July message urging the U.S. to welcome, protect, and assist immigrants. The husband of former House Speaker Nancy Pelosi is facing hit-and-run charges in Napa County, California.
15: Napa County Sheriff's investigators say a 911 caller reported a brown convertible hit an unoccupied parked car in Yountville on Friday. The parked car had major rear-end damage. The caller said the driver briefly stopped and then drove away. Later, the California Highway Patrol found a brown convertible disabled with damage. The driver was 86-year-old Paul Pelosi. Napa County deputies say Pelosi admitted he hit something, but he didn't know what it was, so he kept driving. He had no alcohol in his body, and DUI has been ruled out. Pelosi was not arrested, but he is suspected of misdemeanor hit and run. Alex Stone, ABC News.
7: President Trump says it started today. The U.S. Treasury has begun accepting donations of publicly traded stock to help support Trump accounts, the tax-advantaged savings account for children that he's named for himself. I'm Dave Packer, ABC News.
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18: We have always been a loud nation. We were born loud from the cacophony of a revolution. We celebrate loud when colorful fireworks explode across night skies. We scream at the ballpark, debate with vigor, block off the street and blast the music. We mourn loud, howling through destruction and failure when towers collapse and space shuttles explode, hearts break. Above the din, beyond the noise, there is a gravity, a stillness at our nation's core, a peace and quiet that seems to guard the nation and its legacy. It is the silence of the Statue of Liberty as she stands looking out to welcome all who seek these shores. It is the stillness of the presidents on Mount Rushmore, whose stoic faces watch to see if we live up to the standards they set down. It is the solitude of the memorials that line the National Mall and dot the landscape from our largest cities to our smallest towns. For a nation that was founded on freedom of and from any one religion, it is our faith in democracy that serves as the organizing principle and the very parchment upon which our history is written. And through every windstorm, every political gale and gambit that has swept our nation, these great statues silently safeguard our great tradition. So come with us as we visit some of these centuries who show what it means to serve, protect, and wear that mantle. And maybe, as we mark Independence Day, we'll remember just a little bit more about what America means. We're going to begin this hour in Keystone, South Dakota, with an icon.
19: Welcome to Mount Rushmore National Memorial. You are in the state of South Dakota, and hopefully you're in the state of awe.
18: Seeing Mount Rushmore for the first time does set off an explosion of questions. The most immediate is, how'd they do that? And another, why am I suddenly recalling a middle school textbook?
20: We love our national monuments.
18: What do you see when you look up there?
20: Just the history of our wonderful country and our wonderful presidents that came before us that made our nation great.
18: Mount Rushmore, the colossal visages of George Washington, Thomas Jefferson, Theodore Roosevelt, and Abraham Lincoln, certainly inspires such lofty ideals and was intended to be a celebration of the nation's greatness. But it was conceived in the 1920s as a way to promote tourism in the Black Hills.
19: The Black Hills are phenomenal.
18: Park Ranger Maureen McGee Ballinger is Chief of Interpretation and Education at Mount Rushmore National Memorial.
19: The whole idea of the sculpture, that was the state historian, Doan Robinson. And Robinson loved his state of South Dakota, and he wanted other people to love it. He wanted other people to come and enjoy it. And he comes up with this concept, we'll carve statues out of the rocks. So they're giant granite spires. And you figure, we'll carve them in the round. We'll carve Western figures. We'll do Red Cloud, Lewis and Clark, people that are significant for the West.
18: He wanted to share the beauty.
19: Absolutely, he wanted to share the beauty.
18: So how did it end up being four heads, not Lewis and Clark?
19: Well, that's all thanks to the artist that actually did it, Guts in Borglum.
18: Gutzon Borglum, an Idaho-born artist and sculptor, had studied in San Francisco and then Paris, where he met Rodin, and was commissioned in 1927 to begin work in South Dakota.
19: So it was actually Gutzon Borglum that came up with the idea of doing presidents. And he toured around through this area with his son to find just the right spot. When he found this large granite mountain, looked at that rock, said, that's where it should be.
18: The granite mountain sits amid the open prairies and ponderosa pines of the Black Hills, themselves a national treasure.
0: The sheer fact of like someone coming out here and being like, let's carve something into that mountain face that's bigger, that you can see miles away, is crazy to me.
21: The conceit alone.
0: Yeah, right?
18: A family from Michigan marveled.
22: Are you kidding me? I don't think there's words to describe it. It's just remarkable, and I cannot believe that somebody had the vision to tackle this and then actually achieve it.
18: Visitors find inspiration and awe in the setting and the size.
0: Pictures just don't do it justice, that's all. Like, you just don't grasp how big and how magnificent it is.
21: Why should people bring their kids to see this?
22: The answer is why not? I think if you care about America and America's heritage and the people that have worked so hard to give us the freedoms, it's all right here.
18: Maureen McGee Ballinger, the park ranger, sees Mount Rushmore that way too.
19: This first 100 years, 150 years of U.S. history, there were some incredible things that happened. So when I look up, I don't feel like they're looking down on me or lording over me. I feel like that's what I need to aspire to.
18: That such aspirations were blasted with dynamite into the carvings of these four presidents is a credit to the sculptor Gutzon Borglum, who believed they best represented the nation's first 150 years.
23: I love the expressions in the eyes.
19: It's wonderful that you would mention the eyes, because the eyes, Borglum did something different. Before this, sculptors would make eyes that were concave or convex, or carved out, or they would stand out. Borglum did something a little different. He would carve out the sides, but leave a post of granite right in the middle. So as the sun tracks across the sculpture during the day, it looks as if the eyes are tracking. And it's amazing to watch.
18: While the eyes give these faces life, the expressions remain neutral, as if the presidents are still deciding whether those looking up are living up to the ideals the sculpture represents. On Presidential Trail near the base of the memorial, each time you crane forward, there's a new angle, a new moment of appreciation.
24: It's hard to put into words.
21: It lives up to the,
24: yes,
21: to the awe.
24: Yes,
21: hype.
24: Yes.
18: If Mount Rushmore represents the birth, growth, and preservation of the country, it could be argued the contributions of other presidents merit inclusion.
19: People will sometimes say, when are you going to put another head up there? And they'll propose people that should be up there. It never is the answer. It is an amazing work of art. You don't change an artist's concept. You don't paint another head behind the Mona Lisa. It's a work of art. This is Borglum's concept. The other reason, all the carvable rock has been used. So the rest of the rock you see is not good carving rock. It's complete.
18: To those from South Dakota, it remains a place of pride.
25: Yeah, we love it when visitors come from out of state. We get to show them all throughout South Dakota and see the sites.
21: What does it say that our country designates these things as memorials or monuments or parks, that we set this stuff aside?
25: Well, hopefully it's a reminder of us of where we came from. And the importance of our history and our forefathers. So, and it's good for families to bring their kids. I like seeing that.
18: This country is filled with places Americans have been and will be visiting for generations. This one made us stand agape. Next, a place so powerful it can bring visitors to tears, when this ABC News special, Cherished America, continues.
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6: Since Packers running back Josh Jacobs was arrested and booked into the Brown County Jail, it has been 30 days since he was released from jail, with no charges being filed. I cannot tell you today whether said pursuit is still ongoing, or whether even if it isn't, because DA Lissay's office won't get back to me. I also reached out to the attorneys for Josh Jacobs. They didn't get back to me, which I think is curious. Now, they don't have to, but I thought they'd want to put the heat on the DA, say, hey, clear our guy. Right. Say you're not going to charge him.
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18: Among the national parks, there is one so incredible it brings visitors to tears. Sequoia National Park in California's Sierra Nevada Range boasts trees bigger than anywhere else in the world. Disney has tried to recreate them in a theme park. The sheer size of these trees leaves visitors in awe and wondering how a living thing can grow to be so big. So we're off now to Sequoia National Park with ABC's Alex Stone. Alex.
8: Hey, Aaron. Well, welcome to Pure Beauty. I'm at an elevation of about 7,000 feet. On one side of the road is a majestic landscape of mountains and canyons. On the other is the giant forest of Sequoia National Park. Towering behemoths of trees high in the sky, part of the beauty of this great country.
9: It's incredible.
8: Arcelia Talbot and her family drove here from Texas.
9: It looks like a piece of heaven, I think. It's probably as close as we're going to get to it.
8: They're standing in the shadow of the world's biggest trees, the incredible work of Mother Nature on display. And the experience leads her to tears.
9: It's definitely a bucket list checked off. It's pretty nice.
8: And for so many who flock here every day, they've never seen anything like the giant sequoias that fill this forest. To get here, I set out on a bit of a road trip.
10: All right, let's go.
8: It's a windy trek up here, around and around on these switchback turns, slowly making our way up into the mountains, through the canyons, but just the beauty here, the sound of running water, creeks running into a river below, giant rock formations up above, wildflowers, the sounds of birds. This is nature. It's gorgeous. And then when you get to about 6,000 feet in elevation, you turn a corner, and there it is. The forest.

0: National Parks, and he, like so many others, is in awe of the giant sequoias.
1: I mean, this tree is as old as Egypt, you know. I'm Italian, so the Roman civilization lasted for 7 centuries. This one is a long way before then.
0: And that's the thing. Many of the giant trees living right now are believed to be over 2,000 years old. They're living examples of ancient history. Daniel Blankenship is a ranger here in Sequoia National Park.
2: It's been described that humans, were naturally attracted to things that are really big, really large, and incredibly rare. In giant sequoias, they embody all three of those characteristics.
0: Ranger Blankenship took me out to see the splendors of the park. Wherever he goes, wearing his ranger hat and uniform, two-way radio on his belt, he's like a celebrity in this park. Parkgoers wanting to ask questions and take pictures with him.
2: In giant forest itself, there's thousands of giant sequoias. We have 84 monarch sequoias, or trees that are 20 feet in diameter or more. And they don't necessarily have to be the largest giant sequoias to be easily appreciated.
0: And he remembers the first time he saw one of these giant trees driving up the windy road to get here.
2: As soon as you pop around one of those tight corners, all of a sudden you enter the giant forest. The entire environment, the trees, the plants, everything changes. And then you start to see these towering living relics of an ancient forest, all red.
0: We stop in a grove of giant sequoias. We get out and enjoy the beauty.
2: People get speechless. People get teary-eyed. People cry. Some people, you just hear them say, "Wow." You know,
3: it's incredible. You look up and they're like skyscrapers.
0: With us in the grove, Verena, who is here from Austria.
3: This is pretty amazing, huh?
4: I hugged a tree because it gives me some spirit.
3: You hugged it. Nice.
4: Yes.
0: And despite these trees being so giant, on the ground are tiny pine cones. Those tiny pine cones create these trees.
2: A lot of people, they end up seeing these massive sugar pine cones, which are about, they can be 2.5 feet long, weigh up to 8 pounds whenever they're green. They always grab those and they're like, right. They're like, "Oh, that's a giant sequoia cone." And this is a giant sequoia cone.
3: This thing is tiny. This is, about an inch? Chicken egg size.
2: This is where the big trees come from.
0: Believe it or not, it's actually wildfire that helps the trees reproduce. Fire is a good thing when it burns through a healthy forest like this one, causing the trees to release their seeds in those cones. These trees hold onto their cones for about 30 years, waiting for fire to move through.
2: So the heat of the flames of the fire goes up and systematically dries out all the cones. And then whenever that happens, for the next 2 to 3 weeks after we have a wildfire, the cones open up and we start to experience this sequoia seed showers, a fluttering of millions of seeds coming down to the ground.
0: And then before long, it becomes a blanket of tiny sequoia trees. Most die off, but some do survive. We move on to go see the biggest tree in the world, the General Sherman tree, a giant among giants. At over 275 feet tall, every year General Sherman grows enough new wood to make a 60-foot tall tree of usual size. And its age?
2: Our best guess is like 2,200 years old. We won't know with 100% certainty until it dies, falls over, and we get an opportunity to actually count out those annual growth rates. Until then, just a mystery.
0: General Sherman is where all the crowds are. Also on the trails here, Sipa Tucker and her family from Chicago.
5: Oh my gosh, all I could keep saying is wow, wow, wow. Very, very amazing forest.
3: I'm quite a ways down a trail here, and part of what's so incredible about this experience, just listen. Except for birds, it is silent here. You don't hear airplanes, you don't hear cars going by, and it's like this whether you're at Yosemite or here in Sequoia, that you can just get away and be completely away from it.
0: But it's not only about the trees here. Under the surface, there's a whole unseen world. A network of caves. One with reservations is open to the public to explore. Crystal Cave has a river running through it. Rebecca Jones is a cave manager with the Sequoia Parks Conservancy.
6: In marble, you can get a cave. And so in the Southern Sierra, where we have a lot of marble, we also have a lot of caves. And there are around 300 caves that we know of in Sequoia and Kings Canyon National Park.
0: Run by the Conservancy, tours bring families into Crystal Cave like an underworld scene in movies. Icicle-like stalactites hang from the ceilings and there are piles of stalagmites inside.
6: The cave itself is 3 miles long. It's got three main levels to it, and it was carved out by a river. On our public tours, when you go on a tour, you only go on a half mile tour route, and you'll see the bottom and the middle levels of the cave. This

0: The river is actually still actively carving out the cave. It's what we call a living cave. And that stream, you can see it and you walk right by it. What's really special about that is that we are a marble cave, which means that stream has polished the marble at the bottom of it, and you get this beautiful blue and white banding.
1: It's a unique part of the park, and no matter how hot it might be outside, inside the cave, you always need a jacket, and it's always the same temperature.
0: It's always the same, yeah. It's 50 degrees Fahrenheit, 10 degrees Celsius.
1: Back outside of the cave, there are a few lodges to stay at inside the park, a couple of campgrounds. Life inside the park is one of amazement around the ancient tree.
2: Seems like there should be dinosaurs walking around here somewhere. That's what it seems like.
3: And it's real.
2: It's real. It's real. And it's here in the U.S.
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1: 2,000 years before your first ride in a station wagon, a relatively long period of peace and prosperity gave those with the means to take some time off and to travel throughout the Roman Empire just for fun. The Romans even had travel guides offering suggestions on the must-see attractions around the empire. The modern American road trip can trace its roots back to the late 19th century, when families would spend entire summers away from home. But if Emerson was right, that it's not the destination but the journey, then it might not be Knott's Berry Farm that we remember years later, but the giant ball of twine or the dinosaur sculpture we stopped and visited on the way to Knott's Berry Farm. ABC's Jim Ryan takes us into the world of the roadside attraction.
2: Well, it goes from St. Louis, Joplin, Missouri, Oklahoma City looks so pretty, you see. Amarillo.
3: Like that old song says, Route 66 used to be the way to see Amarillo. That was before the interstate freeway system came through and displaced Route 66. But now, right here on this spot in Amarillo, just west of town actually, Interstate 40 and Route 66 are one and the same. And several years ago, an artist had an idea, a way to memorialize that fact. 10 Cadillacs, classic Cadillacs, planted up to their hoods in the ground, nose first. There aren't even any road signs leading to this place, and yet tourists come here every day. They seem inexplicably drawn here.
4: Traveling gets so hectic, and it's an adventure driving, so we tend to stop at every attraction that we can down.

0: I-40 or whichever route we're taking. So this is one of our stops to definitely stop and take some pictures.
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2: We'll come back to the Texas Panhandle and Cadillac Ranch in a few minutes. 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
2: Few people know more about roadside attractions than Ken Smith. 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
3: In New Jersey, in 1881, they built Lucy the Elephant. It was a giant hotel shaped like an elephant, which is still standing. 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And certainly we we carry on that tradition even today.
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2: 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It brought the baby boom, a vigorous auto industry, and young families consumed by wanderlust.
4: Go in one of the quality motor cars your Chevrolet dealer has to offer. It will be your magic carpet to the land of your heart's desire.
2: Kent Smith finds a common myth among Americans.
3: Oh, the glory days are over. They don't make these things anymore. And actually, there's more of these places now than there ever have been. I like to think, to a certain extent, that we're responsible for that because, you know, we've made people aware of them.
2: His smartphone app, Roadside America, includes directions and descriptions for about 14,000 weird little stops, from the family of life-size brontosauruses in Santa Fe, New Mexico, to the exact replica of Michelangelo's David in Sarasota, Florida. Or
3: there's a place in Gettysburg, Civil War Tales. It's an entire miniature diorama of the Battle of Gettysburg done with cats. Thousands and thousands of them working on this thing for years.
2: So who do you have to call if you want to build a roadside attraction?
5: My name is Mark Klein, spelled the same way Patsy spells hers. My business is called the Enchanted Castle Studios, where we build figures for theme parks, millionaires, billionaires, restaurants, mini golfs, eccentric people, and what can I build for you?
2: Mark Klein of Natural Bridge, Virginia, is a very funny guy. Just listen to his impersonations.
6: You know, like Deputy Barney Fife, you know, the sheriff from Mayberry, and you know the millionaire from Gilligan's Island, Mr. Hell.
2: And apparently Klein always had a flair for the offbeat.
5: To divert attention, I became the class clown. Well, the class clown needed props.
2: After high school, Mark Klein went to work in a factory that produced small resin figurines. His boss sent him home with a 5-gallon bucket of fiberglass.
5: He said, Mark, you know, you've got a lot of potential. I'm going to show you how to make stuff out of this fiberglass.
2: Before he knew it, Mark Klein had found a way to monetize his unusual sense of humor.
5: I opened up my first small business in 1982, and ever since then, I've worked on other attractions and been part of other attractions and built props for them. And so it's all led up to this theme park called Dinosaur Kingdom 2.
2: Dinosaur Kingdom 2 sits on 16 acres just off Interstate 81, 40 miles northeast of Roanoke, Virginia. It tells the story of the American Civil War, complete with life-size soldiers, horses, and dinosaurs.
5: Well, it's not Disneyland, okay? What it is, and some of the stuff does move, but that's not important because I'm a storyteller. And as people walk through the park, they can sort of interpret the story for themselves. Not everything is in your face. In fact, you have to work for some of the displays. You have to work to see them because they're out there and they're looking at you. You know, some people get it in this day and age and some people don't. I mean, some people will walk through with their cell phones and come walking out saying, hey, what was that supposed to be all about? Didn't see nothing.
2: Which brings us to the windswept Texas Panhandle on the southern end of the High Plains. And it really is windy. Just outside Amarillo, at exit 60 on Interstate 40, the first thing you notice is the wind. The second thing is the row of 10 vintage Cadillacs, halfway buried at an angle on the edge of a pasture. It's a must-see for American road warriors.
0: We've done several stops from San Diego to here to Amarillo. I think we're up to something like over a dozen already.
7: I don't know. I think it's just unique, and I think that people like things that are unique, and when they hear stories about it, and it's just by word of mouth, like I said, all the way across the United States, in Ohio, I got family, and they talk about it.
2: That man, Mark Stumbo, lives in Amarillo. He has a personal perspective on Cadillac Ranch. He knew Stanley Marsh III, the billionaire who was behind the original project in 1974.
7: He was eccentric, and he liked special art, and he considered it to be an art type platform. And he had other unique arts on his property, and he was just one of those types of guys.
2: And that kind of sums up the attraction in roadside attractions. We visit the life-sized dinosaurs, the supposed alien landing zones, and the half-buried Cadillacs just because they're there. Jim Ryan, ABC News.
8: Coming up after the break.
9: 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It's the president of the country riding home for the night.
8: When this ABC News special returns.
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4: Of all the monuments and memorials on the National Mall, the Lincoln Memorial is the backdrop to so many historical moments. Martin Luther King Jr.'s I Have a Dream speech, Marian Anderson's concert. It may also be what we think about when we think of Lincoln himself. Just a short distance away, though, in a quieter corner of Washington, there's another monument for Lincoln, one where you can wander the rooms he lived in as he pondered the deep challenges of the Civil War. ABC's Karen Travers takes us there now.
5: The Lincoln Memorial looms large over the western end of the National Mall here in Washington, D.C., an iconic monument dedicated to the nation's 16th president. But tucked away in a corner of the nation's capital is a hidden gem, another national monument dedicated to Abraham Lincoln, established in the year 2000. Lincoln's cottage is located 4 miles from the White House. Up a steep hill on the edge of a residential neighborhood, the nearly 200-year-old building sits on one of the highest points of Washington. It's on the campus of the Armed Forces Retirement Home, known to locals as the Old Soldier's Home. Back in Lincoln's time and today, it's a place where retired and disabled veterans can live. Now there's also a 9-hole golf course on the 270-acre grounds and a charter elementary school. We visited on a warm day in June. The sun was bright, the air so sticky, exactly the kind of day that Lincoln would want to seek out a cool breeze on the leafy grounds. Aaron Carlson Mast is the CEO and executive director of Lincoln's Cottage, a word that really doesn't do justice to the house.
6: Cottage is kind of an interesting word for this.
7: It's a 34-room Gothic Revival mansion.
5: Lincoln and his family lived here full-time from June through November, 1862 to 1864. It's believed that he spent the day here on April 13, 1865, the day before he was assassinated at Ford's Theater in downtown D.C. Aaron Carlson Mass says the cottage offered Lincoln a chance to get away but still be close to the White House, a quiet retreat from the swamp of D.C.
7: Because it was considered a cooler location, by some accounts 10 degrees cooler than it was down where the White House was, which was still a very low-lying, marshy part of D.C., and so they came here because it was healthier and cooler.
5: When the Lincolns first moved into the cottage, they were grieving.
7: They meant to come out in 1861, but the outbreak of the Civil War changed their plans quite a bit. And then in the summer of 1862, they had the added reason of their son Willie having passed away in February. Mary Lincoln writes to friends that in their time of sorrow, she says, quiet is very necessary to us.
5: But peace and quiet was very hard to find.
7: Well, for one thing, we're only about 2.5 to 3 miles north of the White House. So it's not that far away, but felt a bit like a world away because it was a much more rural part of the district.
5: And there were visitors, people from all walks of life, just stopping by to try and get a few minutes of the president's time.
7: So, you know, they're getting knocks on the door at all hours of night. And Lincoln being Lincoln, you know, they welcome them in.
5: A large porch sits on the south side of the cottage. The view ahead is almost rural. The sound of Washington, D.C. traffic barely audible.
7: You know, we're looking out the windows here on the south side of the cottage. There's trees everywhere. So you get the cool breezes. And in fact, if we open up this window and come out here onto the veranda, you really get a sense that we're really high up. We're 300 feet. Above sea level, which in D.C. actually means something.
8: Yes.
7: It means you're the third highest area in Washington, D.C. So from this porch, Lincoln could see on a clear day all the way into Virginia.
8: Wow.
7: You could see the Capitol Dome still under construction. And in the winter months, we can see it. Right now, the tree cover means that we can't.
5: Visitors can stroll through the cottage, which was declared a national monument by President Bill Clinton in 2000. Then an 8-year effort to develop it into a space where visitors could learn about Lincoln and place themselves in his history. Aaron Carlson Mast.
7: I'm curator at the time. We decided that we were going to create a museum of ideas because it's the ideas Lincoln created here that merited it being a national monument. So some of the rooms have furnishings of the period or reproduction, but visitors are allowed sitting in them. So it's not the original sofa, but you get to sit down and enjoy it and feel like one of Lincoln's visitors.
5: The cottage is sparsely furnished, but that's probably what it was like when Lincoln was here. It's believed that the Lincolns brought just 19 small cartloads of furniture and personal effects from the White House. There's a dark wood-paneled library with thick drapes.
8: Feels quieter in here.
7: Feels much quieter, doesn't it?
5: A perfect place to read and think.
7: This is one of my favorite rooms in the house.
5: But there are no books. Aaron says that's by design.
7: You can see the ghost lines from the bookshelves that were in here. And some people have asked why we didn't put the bookshelves back. Well, not only do we not know exactly what the bookshelves looked like, but that sense of discovery, seeing the ghost lines for yourself, I find that kind of magical, and we wanted other people to have that same sense of discovery.
5: Underneath a large window sits a small wooden table. On top, a checkers board, inviting visitors to sit for a moment and play.
7: Because we know that Lincoln would play games of checkers with the soldiers who were guarding them out here.
5: Aaron takes us up a creaky staircase.
7: Now we're heading upstairs to the second floor. So much of this is original. Almost all the windows, the floors, the walls, etc., really touch the same surfaces.
5: But visitors can almost feel the history in the walls. Lincoln was staying in the cottage in 1862 when he wrote the final draft of the Emancipation Proclamation. The desk he used to do that here in the cottage, that now lives in the White House, in the Lincoln bedroom. But a replica rests up against a wall of windows facing south.
7: And seeing school students sit at this desk and get to write their own thoughts is also just a really special thing that we're able to do since it is a replica.
5: Lincoln every morning commuted downtown to the White House, and he came back up north every night.
7: There are some really funny stories from firsthand accounts of seeing him. One person who's here visiting from Tennessee says that they see a figure coming up the road on a horse, and her father assumes it's some old farmer making his way back in, you know, to his country seat. Well, that sort of disheveled farmer is actually Abraham Lincoln. It's the president of the country riding home for the night.
5: When presidents travel in Washington today, there are massive road closures and immense security as the motorcade makes its way through town. But back in 1862, Lincoln resisted a permanent security detail, despite warnings of potential kidnapping attempts.
7: It seems absolutely clear that one evening his hat was shot off his head.
5: An assassination attempt as Lincoln made his way home one night to the cottage.
7: He comes back here and alerts the guard, and they head off down the road, supposedly find the hat, and then one of the parts of that story that I think is so interesting is that he tells them not to tell Mary Lincoln that it happened.
5: Aaron Carlson Mass said it's tempting to think of Lincoln's Cottage as a sanctuary for the president and his family, a beautiful property away from politics and the White House.
7: But they were really putting themselves closer to the war and its human cost while they were living here. And Lincoln wasn't shying away from that. He has some visitors who come and say, you know, they tell him, you look terrible. You should take a vacation. He actually says to them, it would do me no good. My thoughts about this great country follow me wherever I go. It's a little sad and depressing to think about, but also, you know, Lincoln demonstrated accountability as president, and this was a place he did that.
5: Abraham Lincoln wasn't the only president to find solace here. President Rutherford B. Hayes spent 4 summers at the cottage. President Chester Arthur stayed here while the White House was undergoing renovations one winter and spent time here in the summer as well. But it was Abraham Lincoln who left his mark here. Karen Travers, ABC News, Washington.
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14: I'm Dave Packer. An evacuation on the National Mall in Washington at this hour.
15: For your safety, all guests must seek shelter.
14: All guests at the Freedom 250 Salute to America event and the State Fair are being told to take shelter because of severe weather conditions. Temperatures feeling like 110 degrees there today, and now the threat of severe storms moving in. President Trump earlier said despite the weather, he'll give a long speech tonight on the nation's 250th birthday. Days of extreme heat and sudden storms in Boston causing the city's July 4th celebration to be evacuated briefly today due to a sudden storm, but many are still celebrating.
16: Looking forward to watch some fireworks at night.
17: How can you be anywhere but Boston on 4th of July, the 250th?
14: New York celebrating the nation's 250th birthday with a parade of tall ships through the harbor, followed by a giant fireworks show. ABC's Wayne Cabot is in Lower Manhattan.
18: Every year they tell us it's going to be the best fireworks show ever in the city. Well, for America 250 tonight in New York, believe it. 85,000 shells fired off from a half dozen barges in the East River in New York Harbor, framing the Brooklyn Bridge, showering Lady Liberty in 30 colors tonight.
14: The newest Americans on the nation's 250th birthday, a naturalization ceremony today in North Carolina, welcoming 49 new citizens from 25 different countries. Speaking at the event in Raleigh, North Carolina, Governor Josh Stein called for all American citizens to work together.
19: Every single citizen, whether natural born or naturalized, faces his or her own test every day. 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
14: The Kremlin says Russian President Vladimir Putin congratulated President Trump on America's landmark July 4th holiday with a lengthy phone call, an hour and 25 minutes. 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